0: Let me get this in. This Al Saeed, the Democrat nominee for the Senate in Michigan, just a couple of years ago about football. Just to show you how this guy's mind works or doesn't work. Cut eight, go.
1: You think about all the wars that we fight abroad, all of the sordid history of oppressing other people in the name of this American idea, right? Whether it was, quote, manifest destiny and destroying Native Americans, or it was the transatlantic slave trade where, you know, folks who...
0: Well, you know, Muslims, this, you know, in Africa and in the Middle East were capturing defeated tribes and so forth and selling them to the Europeans. Yeah, that sort of stuff. Go ahead.
1: Backs of Native folks that they destroyed.
0: Or today, you know, in Africa where Muslim Islamists are slaughtering Christians. Or, you know, in Yemen where Islamists are killing other Muslims. Or like in Syria where Islamists slaughtered 580,000 Muslims. You know, we can get into this. We really can. Go ahead.
1: Captured people, enslaved them, and had them work their fields because they thought it was their right, right? And all of this, like a lot of these narratives, you kind of see echoed in the ethos of football.
0: So how do you see this in the ethos of football, Rich? What the hell is he talking about? I honestly don't even know what he's trying to say there. But I do know he hates us. I mean, all of us. And you know what's interesting to me? The black community and the Hispanic community want nothing to do with these guys. Nothing. Nothing. It's the so-called super educated but very stupid whites, particularly women. They're into this stuff. They're into this stuff, you know. Masculinity is toxic. That's funny coming from an Islamist like this guy. I'll be right back.
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7: Members on board. I'm Lee Silicera, Fox News. We're learning more about who was on the jet used as a decoy when President Trump returned from an overseas trip last month.
8: A senior administration official tells Fox when a decoy Air Force One flew from Turkey to the UK last month, Secretary of State Marco Rubio and Treasury Secretary Scott Bessent were on board, along with other administration officials and members of the press corps. The cabinet secretaries were aware President Trump was not on board. President President Trump secretly flew on another aircraft with Secretary Pete Hegseth. The covert operation came amid a threat from Iran, according to a report this week in The Washington Post. Fox is also told the decoy plane was flanked by fighter jets. Reporters on board were told to keep their window shades down during the flight.
7: Fox's Jared Halpern at the White House. 11 people federally charged in what Attorney General Todd Blanche says was an elaborate marriage fraud scheme between Chinese nationals and U.S. citizens.
9: This scheme was not a quick fly-by-night operation, but rather a years-long multi-million-dollar cottage industry to criminally assist people who would not or legally could not otherwise become citizens of the United States.
7: Blanche says facilitators use social media to market to foreign nationals who would pay as much as $100,000. And he says more than 1,000 fraudulent marriages were uncovered. White House Press Secretary Caroline Leavitt is leaving her post later this month. President Trump says it's to spend more time with her family. White House Deputy Chief of Staff Stephen Miller with high praise for Leavitt.
10: A mother, a family woman, a press secretary, a patriot, really in every way, an extraordinary person.
7: On Fox's The Will Cain Show, Leavitt says she will continue to be an advisor to the president. 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
13: Partly cloudy skies through the evening hours. We'll see storms rolling in from the west after sunset. We'll have temperatures slowly falling off into the 70s before bottoming out overnight around 60 and isolated storms overnight, generally along and south of the 94 corridor. Then for Thursday, you look for partly cloudy skies and highs in the low 80s. We'll stay in the low 80s on Friday with more storms coming in late in the day Friday into Friday night. From the Flag Skywatch Weather Center, I'm Chief Meteorologist Dean Wysocki.
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0: 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What you might not know is our oil and gas industry also works to build roads, provide school funding, and even protect us from flooding by creating nearly 50,000 jobs statewide and generating billions of tax dollars annually to support our infrastructure, our great outdoors, and our schools. 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
1: 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Dennis Prager and me, 30, 35 minutes, solo, exclusive. It's unbelievable stuff. The bittersweet thing, and it's more sweet than bitter, he's sharper than ever. It's a whatever was done to his body in his horrific accident over a year ago did not hurt his mind in the slightest. He's so sharp. He's so wonderful. And it's moving to be with him. And I will play an extended cut from that later in this show as well, with the full interview up on the podcast format. Okay, so let's start with the elections, though. Last night, and we'll go to the big one, I lost a character last night. We need to have some sort of a funeral music. We have some sort of a funeral march. Maybe the Lacrimosa from Mozart's Requiem. Francesco Hong, it was not meant to be. The polling data off by a whopping 20%. So you guys heard it all wrong here on the Marlow Show. I was 100% confident she was going to win because I did something you should never do, which is I trusted the polls. All the polls had her up by double digits aside from one, heading into her primary race for the open seat. Governor Tom Evers stepping down in Wisconsin, and she got bested by Milwaukee County Executive David Crowley, a super narrow defeat, actually only hundreds of votes away from having an automatic recall triggered. There we go. Now we're cooking. Oh, it's such gorgeous music. I should lay out. It's where a good broadcaster stops talking, lays out. Sensational. Sensational. You guys know I was a music minor in a former life. A classical music aficionado. Not at Dennis's level, though. Though my wife does think I should try to do some amateur conducting in the spirit of Dennis. I didn't have the sense of time that he had. He's got a better sense of time than I do. I get off beat sometimes. I need to play the drums more as a kid. Anyway, digressing wildly already. So the narrow defeat, just a few thousand votes and literally just a few hundred votes from what would have triggered an automatic recount. So why is there not an automatic recount? The reason is because Francesca Hong had no money. Her entire campaign was based off of social media virality and the fact that she said such absurd things like she hates Thanksgiving, sort of thing that is going to cost you a lot of votes, but it's also going to get you enough support so that your campaign can move on because it goes viral. Virality is one of the best ways to actually do politics now in American life. This is a reality. It's not just a phenomenon that we witness, those of us who pay attention to the news each and every day. It is something that is used to be able to get a lot of money from donors, small value donors. It gets you a lot of attention from certain people because people see if you're able to command eyeballs, earlobes, attention, then you must be worth investing in those in the donor class. So she was able to sustain her campaign just based off of virality. But as you guys could start to see from the Bernie Sanders and the AOCs refusing to endorse her, there was clearly decisions made in the upper echelons of the progressive slash socialist movement that we're not really going to get behind her whole hog. That involves not doing a lot of fundraising on her behalf, not giving her endorsements, because either there's going to be some sort of an upset in the primary, or she's going to be an incredibly lame general election candidate. So Francesca Hong ultimately did not have the support. And a guy named David Crowley, who is a sharp-looking guy, county executive, who I'd not really heard of very much, more moderate, backed by the entire establishment, and he got through. So it'll be very interesting to see what's going on here, because is this some sort of a message to the progressive left that by the people of America that this is too much? You start coming after Thanksgiving, you marry a white guy and then say there's too many white people at Culver's, you start calling tipping racist. I was thinking about this yesterday. I played this cut of her calling tipping racist. If you work in a job, particularly if you don't have a lot of skills and you want to get a job where you get tips, it's like a hack to making money. I worked at the Career Center when I was in college, and that paid me like $11 an hour, and I hated it, and I was sighing the whole time, and I ultimately was not invited back after the first year I worked because I was such a bummer around the office because I hated it so much. And then I got a job at a restaurant, a local sustainable organic restaurant, where I was making minimum wage, but then you would get these tips. And even when I was a busboy or a food

0: runner, which is even below busboy. You just take the food out. They don't trust you with anything else. I wash dishes for quite a bit. And when you work up to being a waiter, and then you're a waiter during, you know, football Saturday at a university campus, you get hundreds of dollars over a 4 or 5 hour shift. There's nothing racist about this. It's just smart. If you don't have a lot of skills, which I didn't as a, you know, sophomore in college, and you could bring out food to people and be polite to them, and then all of a sudden you find yourself getting, you know, up to $50 or $75 an hour, serve food to people. That's just being smart. It's not racist. Nothing racist about any of this. And yet that's where Francesca Hong came down. She was starting to say that it's racist to have tips. So the question is she someone who is, did they cross the red line? Did they go too far? The red line, there's actually a pun in there. She did flip-flop on Thanksgiving. Can we play 12 and 13 back-to-back? I can't resist this. Play 12 and 13, please.
1: Thanksgiving is also a time that's incredibly painful for many people in our communities.
0: Okay.
2: My favorite holiday is Thanksgiving.
0: Oh, boy. She went from...
3: There you have it.
0: It's painful. Yeah. It's her favorite holiday.
2: I don't want to cancel it.
0: That's fun. That's fun. So the question is, was she too nuts? Did she cross the line with the... But the thing is, all of her positions are still held by the DSA. We're talking about abolishing the police, abolishing ICE, no prisons, even for rapists and murderers, which is, that is the question. And I'm saying this because I know there's people in the audience who are also journalists, some of them even have bigger platforms than my large platforms. If you're listening, if you get any of these people in the chair and you get to question them, ask them if they're for abolishing prisons, and then ask them, where do the rapists and murderers go? That should be it. They should no longer be able to win elections unless they're in the deepest of blue areas in this country, because they're not going to have an answer. They're not going to have any answers. She, of course, had no answers for any of this stuff. So the question then becomes, what happened? Why were the polls so far off? And there's a few competing theories around. Let's share some of them. Let's start with the one and only Hassan Piker. Let's play cut 11, please, melting down over all this stuff.
4: For the Democrats, it's going to be easy, right? For everybody else except for Francesca. Okay. What about Michigan? Abdul Al-Sayed was winning against Mike Rogers by higher margins than Haley Stevens. Did that stop the national media from saying Haley Stevens was the more electable candidate? Did anyone make a big fuss about how not a single poll showed that reality? No, it didn't, because these guys are f***ing lying to you. Okay? Wake up. Corporate media is f***ing lying to you. That's it.
0: So, it's also noteworthy, those of you who are watching the streams, he still has a framed image of the 9/11 attacks with the Twin Towers burning, because that's the type of guy that Democrats are seeking to elevate. So how did the media get it wrong? Harry Enten's got a theory, cut 18 from CNN, one of the more dependable pollsters out there.
5: If this were just about, you know, the fact that the polls overestimated the two lefties, that would be one thing. But I think that this may speak to something bigger, which is the polling may be having too many of those young progressives. And what am I talking about? Well, just take a look here. Who won the five counties with the most under the age of 40, that is 18 to 39? In the Michigan Senate, it was Abdul Al-Sayed. He won all five. How about in Wisconsin, Governor? The exact same thing. In the youngest counties, that is where these lefties did the best. And so when you kind of look at the polling, you go, hey, wait a minute, maybe these polls had too many younger folks in them.
0: So then the question is, why is this? Why didn't the pollsters figure this out? It's always a puzzle. There's a lot of years where the pollsters are right on. But he's also noting in this clip that Abdul Al-Sayed, who was up by 10 in the polls, only won by a narrow margin. And just to finish my thought on why there's no recount, it would have cost $1 million for the Hong campaign. She doesn't have it. So the polls got it wrong. But what is the message? I will give you my full take when we come back from the break. 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

0: All right, did we find the threshold, the limit of what the American people are willing to tolerate? You come after Thanksgiving, and we've got no use for you. At least that's what the message that was sent in Wisconsin. Francesca Hong getting upset despite a double-digit polling lead. The second massive underperformance from a far-left candidate in a Midwestern state, with Abdul El-Sayed barely beating Haley Stevens despite a huge polling advantage. So what's going on here? Are they over polling millennials or Gen Zers who are progressives and might not vote but might respond to a pollster? I don't know what's going on, but we're certainly starting to piece this stuff together. But there's a big loss for the media and the pollsters. And maybe it's the establishment gaining some more control, but maybe not. Maybe what's going on is behind the scenes, there's a brokering of the far left's takeover of the Democrat Party, which is happening. It's definitely happening. But maybe there's something going on here where AOC kind of stood down. Bernie Sanders stood down. Francesca Hong did not do a good job fundraising. But a lot of interesting moving parts. Let me give you some details from this race. Crowley, who was the ultimate victor, had actually dropped out of the race and was only pulled back in when Governor Evers said, hey, you gotta fizz this off. We can't have nutty Francesca Hong because Francesca Hong is going up against a decent candidate in Tom Tiffany, who will be the Republican, who really is has a much worse chance of winning now. So now it feels like I'll be interested to see where the polling comes out there, where the betting markets are when this all nets out. But Hong would have been by far behind had she won, which is part of the reason why I was so enthusiastic about her campaign. So again, she's just a couple hundred votes over the line where she can get a recount. So now she can still do one, but it'll be $1 million. She doesn't have $1 million. So, which is why a lot of these races are just being called. It's over. She did not raise money very well, which again has come up repeatedly throughout this primary season on the show. It is a reality. If you cannot fundraise, you do not stand much of a chance unless you're independently wealthy. She was someone who worked in the service sector, and I think that she had a restaurant that went out of business. So not independently wealthy. So she's not. And I think she's a single mom. So she was never going to be able to fund this sort of thing unless she got a little bit closer. So she's out. It's over. And the left is going to blast AOC and Bernie. But long term, I think Francesca Hong, her winning this primary and then losing badly in a general and then flipping a seat in what should be a blue wave election. I don't think it's going to be, but it should be in terms of historical precedent. Typically, the party out of power does well in the off year election. Should be a blue wave election. This would have been a seat flipping from Democrat to Republican. And now we don't know. Now we don't know. Far left Mandela Barnes also dropped out after early voting began due to personal scandals. And that's what made Hong seem inevitable. And his voters could have swung it for Hong, but maybe some of them stayed home. So really interesting. So the GOP nominee, Tom Tiffany, again, and we'll be keeping an eye on that race. Other interesting races from yesterday in Minnesota, Senate Democrat primary. A progressive candidate, Peggy Flanagan, is a statewide official. She's part of the political machine there, and she performed very well in a win in Minnesota, and she will be by far the front runner against our friend Michelle Tafoya, who won her race and did a very good job there, and I have some comments on that. But this one's interesting. Do we have our thing of Flanagan? I want to show some photos of her. She's someone who is not quite as nutty as some of the other Democrat far left people, but she does have things like there's a shirt of her that I'm putting up on the screen. I'm trying to point. I'm looking the wrong way. We have the orientation of the studio is wrong. So she's got, I'm pointing to the right, but she's to my left. Protect trans kids is what her shirt says. And I take issue with this for two reasons. First of all, we overuse the colloquialism kids. We should say children more. I don't know why we focus on the word kids so much. Should say children. But most importantly, what are we talking about? Trans kids? We're talking about trans kids? Tallarico, Flanagan. Why is the left so obsessed with trans kids? Unbelievable. We keep doing this. So she also was wearing a hijab at one point. Yeah, there we go. Just a very odd cosplay. But overall, a much more skilled politician than a lot of these far left people and has not gotten too embedded with the DSA crowd where she's going to be very easy to target. And Michelle Tafoya, who is a friend, who's been on the show, will be on the show again, I'm sure, has been on my podcast a number of times, who I have a lot of affection for. I noticed that she got a little more, I would say, scripted during her campaign, a little tighter. In a little less personality, which she's got a fantastic personality. And I'm hoping whoever is running her campaign, whoever is handling her, and she gets to a general election, that she's able to let her personality out there a little bit more, and it allows it so that we get to know her a little bit better, because she's a very appealing person. It's certainly not a radical, someone who's getting into politics for the exact right reasons, which is that she is in a state where it's kind of hopeless for Republicans, and she feels like she can help fight back against the leftward lurch in that part of the country. Really, really interesting to see how that's going to go, and because I want her to be able to let her personality come through a little bit more and not get so controlled by the political machinery. She's brand new to politics, was in sports broadcasting forever and then podcasting. And so I want to see her personality come out a little bit more. We got to take a break. A few more races I'm going to go through, and then some surprisingly good economic numbers. All that to come on the Alex Marlowe Show. We'll be right back.
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2: They want the death penalty off the table. I'm Lisa Lacera, Fox News. The lawyers for Tyler Robinson, the man accused of killing Charlie Kirk, said the prosecution has not proven anyone else was at risk when Kirk was shot to death at a Turning Point USA event at Utah College last September.
3: Prosecutors say the charge was warranted because Robinson put other lives at risk. Despite compelling video, DNA, and ballistics evidence presented at last month's preliminary hearing, the defense says there was nothing to show Robinson intended to kill anyone else. In a new filing saying, quote, the state has failed to establish probable cause that the shooter knowingly created a great risk of death to another other than Charlie Kirk and himself. The state is required to show more than a possibility that someone else may be killed by defendant's conduct, rather that there was a high probability of that result, and that the defendant knew of that high probability.
2: Fox's Claudia Cowan. The defense lawyers also disputed claims Robinson targeted Kirk over his political views. Prosecutors say Robinson told his roommate he killed Kirk because he had enough of his hatred. One student is wounded, another in custody after a shooting at a high school in Georgia. The shooting at Warner Robins High School involved two ninth graders, and it happened just a week into the new school year. 11 people facing federal charges after Attorney General Todd Blanche says they were involved in an elaborate sham marriage scheme involving Chinese nationals and naturalized American citizens.
4: Chinese nationals would pay these facilitators as much as $100,000 for assistance in obtaining a marriage, which then allowed them to apply for a green card.
2: Blanche says they uncovered more than 1,000 sham marriages. Federal prosecutors in New York found instances dating back to 2016. If convicted, each defendant faces up to 15 years in prison. 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
9: Partly cloudy skies through the evening hours. We'll see storms rolling in from the west after sunset. We'll have temperatures slowly falling off into the 70s before bottoming out overnight around 60 and isolated storms overnight, generally along and south of the 94 corridor. Then for Thursday, look for partly cloudy skies and highs in the low 80s. We'll stay in the low 80s on Friday with more storms coming in late in the day Friday into Friday night. From the Flag Skywatch Weather Center, I'm Chief Meteorologist Dean Wysocki.
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0: All right, we got more election news coming up as well as some big economic data. But I got to interact with my friend Sean here for a second. Sean, I got two things for you. Sean had a mea culpa during the break where he apologized for incorrectly inserting into the show that Dijonnaise Carrington, who is named after the mixing of the mustard and the mayonnaise. Her parents love mustard and mayonnaise mixed together so much they named her Dijonnaise. That when she tried to decapitate Sophie Cunningham on the WNBA floor, she was wearing a blonde head of hair. She had dyed her hair blonde. And as I said at the time, I'll say it again, our culture is not your costume, Dijonnaise. Do not wear blonde hair. That's cultural appropriation. Sean told me it was silver hair. And so Sean has given me a couple for that. But Sean, this is an excuse for me to bring you in on one of the biggest news items of the day, that AOC is single. And I'm not going where you think I'm going to go, that maybe you would want to date AOC. But, I did notice that her ex-fiancé, a guy named Riley Roberts, who apparently they've been separated about 2 years. So this is the missing piece to the her freezing her eggs stuff that we've been talking about. One of the issues with Riley Roberts, Sean, is that he is a ginger-headed gentleman, which is something that you guys have in common. Did you note that AOC's type is a ginger-headed type of guy? Is that something that you were aware of? And is that interesting to you? Is it really that AOC did not think that if she's going to run for president, that America would not get behind a ginger-headed first gentleman? Do you think that is part of the consideration of her ditching him and then freezing her eggs for a later date? I actually, joking aside, I am interested to see if the breakup is the reason why she ended up freezing her eggs. And maybe it wasn't my original reaction, which is that she's running for president, which I thought she was not running for president. I'd reconsidered. And now it maybe just is that she's single and maybe wants to have kids and she's about to turn 37. And maybe that's the move. So pretty interesting stuff there. I promise more political updates. Some other stuff that is worth pointing out. Again, setting up a pretty big race in that Minnesota Senate race between Peggy Flanagan, who is far left, beat an establishment candidate, and will face Michelle Tafoya, who I think has a lot of amazing personal narrative, but I think needs to take some of the reins off when it comes to the campaigning. So we'll see how that goes. But Flanagan beat a woman named Angie Craig, who's Congresswoman, who was seen as more of a pragmatist and a deal maker, but was backed by Chuck Schumer, though Chuck Schumer can't endorse because if he were to endorse, it's the kiss of death now. So pretty noteworthy that that took place. Okay, other races that I think are worth pointing out at this moment is I'm looking at now South Carolina, where Trump endorsed a senator known as Nordone, also known as Lindsey Graham's sister, but really her last name is Nordone, which is an interesting thing. Because not Graham, it's Nordone. And only got a third of the primary votes and now will face a primary runoff against Ralph Norman. So Nordone, otherwise known as Lindsey Graham's sister, got more votes. But ultimately, I think Norman is going to be the favorite in the runoff, which will now take place in 2 weeks. So we'll get another election day in 2 weeks, which I'm looking forward to. They'll have some drama in it. And so the question will Trump go in hard? Because Trump is on not a good run here. Trump's on not a good run, and it is normally his endorsement is like gold, not at the moment. And I do think in a general sense that America does not love the idea of nepotism. We don't love the idea of handing over Senate seats. You inherit a Senate seat because your brother passed away. And I understand why, and I didn't hate the move at the time because it does feel like something that's a safe pair of hands. It can tamp down some of the flames, can tamp down some of the heat. And that said, over time, America is going to dawn on them that, well, we don't really like that you just pass off the seat to someone because they have the right last name or the right lineage or the right bloodline. So I do think that that is something that is going to come up quite a bit. But this is going to be a special election. Norman had a real red flag, though, is that he endorsed Nikki Haley in 2024. Now, the backstory on this, from what I was able to research, is he probably did this to try to win over her staff and her donors so that if he were to run, that they would want to go with him because she's got a big machine there, obviously having been the governor and been a pretty viable candidate on the national stage to some degree. So I don't think it's that he shares her politics exactly over Donald Trump's, but he made this gamble where he endorsed Haley in 2024, which is, in retrospect, not a great call, not a great move. There was like 6 minutes maybe where Trump didn't look inevitable, but it wasn't very long. It was at best a long weekend where it looked like maybe Trump was not inevitable for 2024. if I'm being charitable. So we'll see how that shakes out, because that race thus far has had zero to do with policy. Absolutely zero. We have no idea what Nordone, Lindsey Graham's sister, does or stands for at all. We really don't. We have no sense of what her politics are. And Norman having the backing of the Haley machine is not necessarily a positive for him. So we'll see how that goes. Going to be a compelling race as well. There's some other races that I think are interesting. They're worth it. I'll bring up Mike Lindell. Did not win. He went out big on amnesty, which is just wild, because Lindell is, of course, he is a huge supporter of talk radio, and it is a mortal sin to be on air. Even though I've never done any MyPillow deals, I've been offered them. I've not done them. But even though I have never been a MyPillow guy, I mean, though I like the slippers. Master Marlowe does have a MyPillow that he likes, so it's not a bad product. It's a affordable product, not bad quality for what it costs, and a big supporter of talk radio. He went really hard on amnesty at the end. I don't get it. I don't get this. This was asked and answered. We had a huge civil war as a party 10 years ago, and we concluded we're not going to do any amnesty whatsoever. So why you would have that be a part of your campaign in a primary? In a general, it's dumb, but I can maybe see it. But in a primary, running on an amnesty platform, a Republican, there's nowhere in the country where that's going to be a popular position. So he went down as well. All right, so more at Breitbart.com. If you like more updates, can't make the show entirely about this, because there is some other interesting stuff that's out there. CPI, which is a huge inflation index, saw some really kind of positive numbers come out. And this is something that is Pretty cool stuff. So one of it is that we've got a Trump effect on prescription drug pricing. Prescription drug prices are falling at a record-breaking pace. This is terrific news. Prices fall 0.8% in July, according to the Consumer Price Index. And this is, prices have dropped in five of the last 7 months. They've not risen at all in 2026. And year over year, prescription drug prices are down 3.1%. So we had 2 months of unchanged, and now we've had 5 months of dipping prices. And this is just a remarkable thing, because consider the prices are dropping. Inflation is still with us. So relatively speaking, prescription drugs are even dropping more. Non-prescription medicine also declined 0.3% in July and are down 1.7% year over year. Prices have fallen on an annualized rate for prescription drugs at 6.6%. This is the sharpest drop that we've ever seen. And I note this for many reasons. First of all, it's good news for all of you, but also, why is this not being talked about constantly on the campaign trail? I'm watching Republicans campaign. They can't campaign on the Save America Act because they didn't get that done. They can't campaign on getting voter IDs. The immigration agenda is kind of a mess because ICE has been curtailed to a certain degree. Now, Department of Homeland Security Secretary Mullen is trying to tamp down again some of the heat on that issue. He's not talking a big game about deportations. He's kind of taking a centrist approach with his messaging. So I don't like it, but I think I understand it. And so what have our legislations been that we're championing? One Big Beautiful Bill? We can't just campaign on One Big Beautiful Bill. That was a year ago, and I think a lot of it is done a lot of good, but it's not enough. So Republicans, who have this historic opportunity because of this uniquely horrific set of Democrat candidates, what are we even talking about here? Inflation fell further in July on prescription drugs, gasoline, and grocery prices in decline. So CPI overall, a gain of 0.1%, and it's basically totally flat other than home prices. So inflation is at 3.4%, down slightly from 3.5%. And that's a number that is decent, way better than Biden, but I think the target probably is somewhere in the two, so we're still above that. So core CPI, which is excluding food and energy, up 0.2%, up 2.5% from a year ago, which is a slight decline from 2.6%. So these readings actually were lower than expectations, which is good. So goods prices down 0.2%, services up 0.2%, shelter up 0.1%, energy down 1.5%, with gas down 2.9%. Are we getting any credit for that? Gas prices coming down. Another one where, if you think about the Iran war, if you think about the way this war has been prosecuted, if you consider the fact that a lot of people were talking about maybe oil is going to be $200 a barrel if Trump invades Iran, we're not anywhere close to that, not even remotely. And so we're actually seeing the Iran war not cause gas prices to be up nearly as high as we thought. So it's one of those things that's remarkable in the sense that it's not all great news, but it is certainly better news than a lot of people would have anticipated, probably including me, including people with a rosy viewpoint on what Trump does overall. And will that message get out? That is the question, and that is, I think, a huge mystery that we've got. Considering we've got all these opportunities with other things, such as transgender. Donald Trump has told Mehmet Oz, who is in charge of Medicare and Medicaid, Medicaid will no longer fund gender transition surgeries and hormones for minors. I cannot believe we were doing this to begin with. Can't believe this has to be done. But this is, again, easy, low-hanging fruit. No more transgender for everyone. Sean sent me a clip of something from a debate in Florida where Byron Donalds, longtime friend of Breitbart, who's going up against a Democrat, former Bushy Republican, David Jolly in Florida. And David Jolly, who was a Bush Republican like 10 years ago, is now into the transing of the kids. Can you want to play this cut for me, guys?
1: Jolly believes that it's still okay to change the gender of kids. The AMA finally saw the light and said, you know what? This gender reassignment stuff for kids is dumb and we shouldn't do that. You don't mess with the puberty of kids. You don't do it. David Jolly calls these culture wars. Well, let me be the first to tell Mr. Jolly something. If defending girls and defending the puberty of our kids is a culture war, then sign me up. Because we are going to protect our children in the great state of Florida.
0: It's awesome stuff and really clear. They really had that dialed in. A great, great delivery there from Byron Donalds, who we're rooting for hard on the Marlo show as well. It's just interesting because we have all of these historic opportunities here. Because we are so good on the trans stuff, we were so good on the immigration agenda. They're campaigning with guys like Hassan Piker, who I saw a clip. I'm not going to play it today because we're going to run out of time here. But of him saying that he wipes his behind with the U.S. Constitution, I mean, we're going to be playing that nonstop. I got another clip I'm not going to get to with Piker saying that we want third world countries basically overwhelming America. He's for this stuff. And this is the face of the Democrat Party. They want transing of the kids. They want to wipe their behind with the Constitution. They want to import a bunch of immigrants to rape our women, according to Hassan Piker. That's why we should win, but we got to campaign on the right stuff. Get the inflation down. Get the trans stuff out of American life. So much to talk about. Dennis Prager, when we come back. But first, I want to tell you about 2 weeks before his tragic assassination, September 10th, conservative leader Charlie Kirk sat down for one final interview wrestling with a timeless question. Does God still speak today? That conversation became the foundation for the powerful and provocative new documentary, Can You Hear Me Now? It explores prophecy, faith, scripture, history, and the role believers are called to play in our culture today. Follow director Matthew Thayer's investigative examination, weighing today's most prominent prophetic voices against scripture, history, political, and scientific scrutiny. Rather than asking you what to think, the film invites you to examine the evidence and consider the biblical foundations and reflect on what it all means for believers living in today's culture. If you want to hear thoughtful conversation about faith, history, and the public square, you're going to find this film compelling. 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
0: All right, it was a rare treat to sit down with my friend Dennis Prager. Shout out to the team, by the way. Thanks, everyone, for all the hard work you do. We spent about a half an hour together, and as I said at the top of the show, his mind is as smart as ever. The full interview is at the podcast feed, Alex Marlowe Show, wherever you get your podcasts. But I want to play an extended cut right now, and here it is.
10: Thank God I have a voice. Thank God I'm alive. I mean, what I've gone through has been quite serious. But here I am. Thank God my brain is completely intact. My thought process. I did not know that you're on at 9 a.m. I can't think of a person who could better sit in that chair. I'm just delighted to hear that.
11: And I'll let you know, it is literally the exact chair, Dennis. You can see it in the shot. I have not changed the chair.
10: Well, anyway, how can I react to your comment about my name being a better brand than ever? I don't know what to say. I'm happy to hear that. Look... After 40 years, I would hope that I have a legacy with people. And I will say this, I finished the book in the hospital. If there is no God, the battle over who defines good and evil, it's a very important book. It explains a lot of our present moral confusion, and even an atheist can agree with everything I wrote. They may say he's right. It's a calamity that if there is no God, but I don't believe in one. Oh, they could still say that. But anyway, I finished the book. I'm finishing the fifth volume of my commentary on the first five books of the Bible. The Torah, the Leviticus. So it's not like I I'm not productive here. But I want to tell you, Alex, it is painful that my voice has been largely stilled in these terrible times. By the way, this will blow your mind. I don't believe in the devil, but I now appreciate why people do. Think about it. Charlie Kirk was murdered. Jordan Peterson is terribly ill. I have this paralyzed body and been recuperating for almost 2 years. There aren't many of us. And when you think about what's happened, it's sobering.
11: I want to ask about this concept of wisdom. We're all yearning for it, especially those of us who were accustomed to checking in with you on a regular basis. I know others checking in with Dr. Jordan Peterson and others. Where do you find it? Where do you start accumulating wisdom? Because we're in an incredibly stupid age. And all of this, we've cured boredom with our stupid phones. And all of the deep thought that we used to do all that time now seems to be dedicated towards fleeting, disposable, momentary pleasures like enjoying our phones. Where do you begin? And I know Bible will be number one, but what is the best way to access wisdom right now if you're someone who's yearning for it at this time?
10: Well, first of all, the decline of the desire to be wise is the issue.
11: Wow.
10: People want knowledge. They want success. But they don't. Wisdom is a non-issue. If you ask a kid in high school, would you like to be wise? He or she would look at you, go, what? What do you mean?
11: Right.
10: And maybe even any college kid. It's not at all a yearning. You don't become what you don't want to become. You want to be a hockey player, you got to start at a young age skating. That's the way it works in life. I wanted to be wise. I loved the idea. I wanted to understand life. This was a yearning in my life. It was built in and partially from my home and school.
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15: Details on the decoy. I'm Lisa Lacera, Fox News. More information on the security measures taken last month when President Trump took another plane to get out of Turkey after the NATO summit, while cabinet members remained on a decoy plane. The Washington Post reported the plan was set up after a credible threat from Iran.
16: Secretary of State Marco Rubio, Treasury Secretary Scott Bessent, and White House Communications Director Stephen Chung remained on Air Force One, which they knew was acting as a decoy. But a senior administration official said several steps were taken to keep the plane safe, including F-35 fighter jet escorts. Reporters on the plane had been told to keep their window shades down so they wouldn't see the military escort.
15: Fox's Jackie Heinrich at the White House. White House Press Secretary Caroline Leavitt is leaving the administration at the end of the month to spend time with her family. President Trump made the announcement this afternoon. The 28-year-old was the youngest person to serve in the post. She says she will continue to serve as an advisor to the president. Two people are dead after a military helicopter crashed in central Texas.
17: Cliff Coleman, spokesperson for the Bell County Sheriff's Office, confirming an Army Apache helicopter from Fort Hood military installation crashed near Salado, killing two people on board.
18: It was crashed into a field. You could tell it was a violent crash.
17: Saying the crash sparked a wildfire that forced several homes to be evacuated. Noting Fort Hood's Criminal Investigation Division is looking into the cause.
15: Fox's Kristen Goodwin, Governor Greg Abbott writing on X, Texas is forever indebted to those who serve our state and nation. A grand jury in Los Angeles County has indicted Nick Reiner, the son of director Rob Reiner and photographer Michelle Singer Reiner, on murder charges, adding an allegation he was lying in wait before the attack. Reiner has entered a plea of not guilty in the stabbing death of his parents last December. 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
21: Yay!
15: The woman on trial in Massachusetts for killing her three children reached an emotional breaking point during day 12 of testimony.
22: Lindsay Clancy at one point began openly sobbing as testimony focused on the fatal injuries to her three kids. As the prosecution questioned a staffer of the chief medical examiner's office, Clancy cried out.
1: What about injuries?
2: All right, counsel, could...
22: The emotional outburst forced one of several stops to the proceeding.
2: Want me to take a break this time, all right?
22: Court would later continue. Also testifying was a mental health counselor who said Clancy was likely experiencing postpartum anxiety and recommended medication and weekly therapy. Clancy faces life in prison if convicted for murder. Gurnall Scott, Fox News.
15: You may have to take your smart glasses off when heading into court.
21: Smart glasses, including those made by Meta, are also equipped with cameras, and that is a no-go in many courtrooms. New York State in July enacted a prohibition of smart glasses in courts, saying the devices violate state laws about surreptitiously recording people. The city of Philadelphia did it, too. In a California court where Mark Zuckerberg himself appeared wearing the glasses, the judge had to make Zuckerberg promise not to record. Federal courts are enacting similar bans, and now courts in both England and Wales have made the same rule that anyone wearing Meta's smart glasses in court would have them confiscated. Eben Brown, Fox News.
15: Inflation slowed last month, and a measure of underlying price pressures also cooled. Consumer prices rose 3.4% in July from a year ago, down slightly from June, according to the Labor Department. But inflation is still higher than before the Iran conflict began in February. Wall Street major indexes ended the day mixed. The Dow lost 22, the Nasdaq plus 143, the S&P added 20. The price of Brent crude is about $89 a barrel. I'm Lisa Lacera. This is Fox News.
23: 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I know I can be. In the spring, any day that I'm not in the field means another sleepless night. I am Darren Hefty with Hefty Seed Company. 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When the other guys are losing their sleep trying to get their crop in, well, my corn will already be in the ground. Plant early, sleep better with Hefty 40 Series corn.
24: Partly cloudy skies through the evening hours. We'll see storms rolling in from the west after sunset. We'll have temperatures slowly falling off into the 70s before bottoming out overnight around 60 and isolated storms overnight, generally along and south of the 94 corridor. Then for Thursday, look for partly cloudy skies and highs in the low 80s. We'll stay in the low 80s on Friday with more storms coming in late in the day Friday into Friday night. From the Flag Skywatch Weather Center, I'm Chief Meteorologist Dean Wysocki.
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27: Fighting for free speech, Western civilization, and delivering common sense for the American people. 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
28: The Democrat Civil War continues to rage. Socialists win Minnesota, but lose a shocker in Wisconsin. We have the latest.

0: You'd expect to see the North Dakota oil and natural gas industry working at wells and processing facilities. What you might not know is our oil and gas industry also works to build roads, provide school funding, and even protect us from flooding by creating nearly 50,000 jobs statewide and generating billions of tax dollars annually to support our infrastructure, our great outdoors, and our schools. North Dakota Petroleum Foundation, advancing the possibilities.
1: Mary had a little lamb, its fleece was white as snow, and everywhere that Mary went, the lamb was sure to go.
2: A human voice returned from the past, a little poem spoken aloud and then replayed for the first time in human history. Until that moment in 1877, every sound ever made had vanished the instant it was made. A speech, a song, the voice of someone you loved, once spoken, it was gone forever. But this machine could capture it, preserve it, and play it again. The inventor called his creation the phonograph. The world would eventually call him the Wizard of Menlo Park. But today, you know him as Thomas Alva Edison, and he used the phonograph for the first time on this day, August 12, 1877. Breaking news out of the world of sports, the Los Angeles Lakers are being sold again in a record-shattering deal. Venture capitalist Josh Kushner and former Disney CEO Bob Iger have agreed to purchase the legendary franchise for $12.5 billion. It's the largest price ever paid for a North American professional sports team. The stunning sale comes less than a year after Dodgers owner Mark Walter purchased control of the Lakers from the Buss family for $10 billion. This man flipped the Lakers for $2.5 billion in profit. Just unreal. Kushner and Iger had been pursuing an NBA expansion team in Las Vegas, but pivoted and made Walter an aggressive offer for one of basketball's most iconic brands. The transaction still requires approval from the NBA's Board of Governors. Election news. Big primaries last night. The Civil War continues to rage inside the Democratic Party between the establishment and the socialists. Both claimed some victories last night. Let's start in Minnesota, where radical progressive socialist Peggy Flanagan was nominated for the United States Senate. And she's the current lieutenant governor of Minnesota. She's one of the craziest Democrats anywhere in the country. She's been a leading voice for local law enforcement to not cooperate with federal immigration officials. And she's one of the leading agitators trying to stoke civil unrest on the streets of Minneapolis. I want you to listen to Peggy Flanagan calling for people to take to the streets and create chaos. Cut 11.
3: If you are sick and tired of your government being ransacked by Donald Trump and his minions, literally taking away health care from your neighbors, stealing food off of the table from seniors and children, and generally being uncool with the fact that our neighbors are being disappeared, P.S. without due process, it is just called kidnapping, then show up and use your voice. Put your body on the line.
2: Put your body on the line. That's the thing about these radicals. They don't care how many people get hurt or even die in service to this extremist political ideology. But in her primary last night, Minnesota Democrats nominated her to replace Amy Klobuchar, who is the current senator and now candidate for governor. The Republican nominee for the Senate will be Michelle Tafoya, the legendary sportscaster. Cut 12.
4: In those last 20 years, this state has traveled 100 miles per hour in the wrong direction. And Minnesotans are worried about it, very, very worried about it. And look, it's happened under the leadership of, you know, single party rule, under the establishment candidates, the career politicians who have been in office that have brought us to a place that your reporter just described, a place where a lot of people are embarrassed by our state, the fraud, all of the crime, all of the things that are going wrong in education, the taxes. It's an embarrassment right now, particularly the fraud.
2: And later in the show, we do have Michelle Tafoya joining us live to discuss what I think is a sleeper race for Republicans up in Minnesota. Over in Wisconsin, the radical socialists suffered a setback when Francesca Hong lost the nomination for governor in a squeaker to Milwaukee County Executive David Crowley. Hong had led some pre-election polling.

0: by enormous margins, double digits. But Crowley surged after re-entering the race, and he had the endorsement of retiring Governor Tony Evers and millions of dollars in outside support. Crowley edged Hong by just over 3,000 votes, which is less than a half a percentage point. Hong's campaign was damaged by scrutiny of her previous social media post. She wants to abolish the police and ICE and eliminate the United States Senate and cancel Thanksgiving. Crowley now faces Republican Congressman Tom Tiffany in November. It's expected to be one of the country's most competitive gubernatorial races. Although Crowley's win certainly puts Democrats in a much stronger position than they would have been in with Hong. What is remarkable about this race is how wrong the polling was. The last five polls in Wisconsin averaged Hong being ahead by 21%. She lost. Now, the same thing happened in Michigan last week, where the last five polls averaged together showed El Sayed winning by 14 points. Now, he won, but barely. He won by about a point. What's really impacted by these huge polling misses are the betting markets. I'm sure lots of money was lost by people betting on that race in Wisconsin that the polling had said was a sure outcome. Certainly, the polling caused the national media coverage to make it seem like the socialists were surging, when in fact the opposite was true. Something is wrong with polling, at least in Democratic primaries right now. This bears some discussion as we head into the fall, when political coverage will be shaped by polls that may not be accurately capturing the electorate. Down in South Carolina, the Republicans voted to replace Lindsey Graham on the November ballot, and they will have to vote again. A runoff is now in store for Darlene Graham and Congressman Ralph Norman, who took the top two spots. Both were far from the 50% needed to win the nomination outright. Russell Fry and Mark Sanford finished third and fourth. Darlene Graham is Lindsey Graham's sister. She has the Senate seat now, as she was appointed by the governor upon her brother's death. And she carries Trump's endorsement into this runoff against Ralph Norman. But Darlene Graham faces a genuinely uphill fight. She received only about one-third of the vote, despite already serving in the Senate and despite endorsements from Trump, Governor McMaster, and the Republican establishment. Norman can argue that roughly two-thirds of primary voters wanted somebody else. The key question is where the Fry and Sanford voters are going to go. If they consolidated behind Norman, Graham's famous name and powerful endorsements may not be enough to save her in the runoff. And this just into the Scott Jennings Show. An unexpected hearing in Luigi Mangione's federal case has been scheduled for Friday morning. This is fueling speculation that the alleged killer of UnitedHealthcare CEO Brian Thompson could be working on a plea agreement. We are going to keep a close eye on what's going on in the courts in New York City. All right, let's talk supplements. 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We're going to continue our political coverage after this next commercial break. We have, we have Minnesota political expert Dustin Grage joining us from Minneapolis to analyze the primary last night. Stay with us here on the Scott Jennings Show.
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0: Continuing political coverage on The Scott Jennings Show. We stay with Minnesota, where the Democrats have nominated Lieutenant Governor Peggy Flanagan as their nominee for the United States Senate race that is now open. And she's a socialist, and believe me, the Republicans have noticed. I want you to take a listen to this, Cut 14.
12: Assalamu alaikum. My name's Peggy Flanagan.
13: Oh, Minnesota knows Peggy, an extremist Democrat who served under failed Governor Tim Walz. Peggy champions the radical transgender agenda and wants to eliminate the use of fossil fuels. Peggy's endorsed by Minnesota's far-left Senator Tina Smith and is promising to work with Bernie Sanders to obstruct Donald Trump.
14: I have absolutely no doubt that Peggy is going to follow in Tina's footsteps.
13: Minnesotans know Peggy Flanagan. That's why they'll reject her this November.
0: Joining us now to discuss, Minnesota political expert Dustin Greggy. Dustin, you see how the National Republican Senatorial Committee, that's their advertisement, is going after Peggy Flanagan. Is this the right vector? Is tying her to Bernie Sanders and the far left, is that the way forward for the Republicans in Minnesota?
15: Well, it's just really pick your poison on how we actually go after her, because it's all over the place. There's Bernie Sanders, there's Keith Ellison, and as well, maybe that's not as well known. People might know the group, the DLGA, Democratic Lieutenant Governors Association. The staffers that are a part of that organization actually shared staff between Graham Plattner as well as Peggy Flanagan. So Graham Plattner staffers are working the Peggy Flanagan IEs right now. So like everything across the board, she is attached to every leftist group. The DSA are in Minnesota, in Minneapolis, are part of her campaign staff. They help push her through. And the great news, especially for Michelle, as we come into all of this, internal polling for Angie Craig turned out to be pretty accurate. The early polling showed about what the results were last night. But get this, Scott. The internal polling with Angie Craig showed, and this was her argument to Democrats to nominate her over Peggy, was that when you tie the fraud specifically to Peggy Flanagan as the number two in charge of the entire state under Tim Walz, where all this fraud occurred, we have a tied race right now in Minnesota. And this is why Tim Scott's been so bullish on Minnesota. He is labeled, this is the outside shot at winning an additional seat. He thinks we have a shot and a path to 54 seats in the Senate if we were to get our way. And he views Minnesota as a part of that path right now.
0: Yeah, I tend to agree. I think Minnesota is a sleeper campaign for the Republicans in the Senate. Let's talk governor's race for just one second. I know Klobuchar got the nod for Democrats. What happened in the Republican primary for governor? Mike Lindell, the pillow guy, was running, but he didn't win, did he?
15: Yeah, no, and frankly, just at the end of the day, and this isn't a knock on the Trump endorsement, the only reason this race was competitive in the first place was because of the Trump endorsement. It's a powerful one. Lindell in internal polling was as low as 21, 20%. He ended up getting in the mid-30s by the end of this thing. So Trump brought it to be closer, but at the end of the day, Lisa Daymuth is a superb candidate. Her running mate, Ryan Wilson, I frankly think should even be top of ticket. He raised $2 million for Vance when he came to town. He's a part of the America First Policy Institute here in Minnesota. He was the president of that organization. This is a stacked ticket. These are two candidates who could run for governor outright in their own right. But now they're combining forces. And now we have Lisa Daymuth, a woman, and by that, also a black woman. The Minnesota Star Tribune, you got to laugh at them as well and how they've covered for Democrats over the years and how Tim Walz has gone away with everything. They came out, instantly printed a story saying, Amy Klobuchar, first woman to lead a major ticket in Minnesota. Well, I'm sorry, Star Tribune, but Lisa Daymuth is a woman and a black woman. If she were elected, she'd be the first of the kind in the country's history. But we're just going to ignore that. But the great news is, yeah, like Scott, you've noticed with Tim Walz running nationwide now, there's a national microscope on this stuff now, and the Star Tribune and the local media isn't going to be able to get away with this stuff going forward, and now we're going to be able to expose it, and now Minnesota's in play.
0: Dustin, I'll give you the last word. I've got 30 seconds here. Because Flanagan's lieutenant governor, she's been in state government and is running for the Senate, and because obviously the legacy of Tim Walz is going to be a topic in the governor's race, how much is the topic of fraud and all the massive amount of fraud that's been found in Minnesota state government, is it going to permeate both campaigns? Should it? I assume that's one of the vectors that Republicans will take, right?
15: No, absolutely. It's the number one polling issue right now. And to the point, Angie Craig even did internal polling on how would a Tim Walz endorsement influence her race? Because behind closed doors, Tim Walz was supporting Angie Craig. he thought she had the better path. But the internal polling, I'm told, showed Tim Walz actually wasn't even that favorable for Angie Craig in that nomination process. So they went to Gwen Walz. Miss, I opened the windows to smell the burning tires was more popular than her husband. So they came out with Gwen's endorsement for Angie Craig at the 11th hour to try to push her through. So that's how bad Tim Walz' toxicity is. And of course, Angie, Peggy is tied right to him.
0: Yeah, Dustin Greggy from Minnesota, thanks for the analysis. We move to Wisconsin after this. Stay with us on Scott Jennings.
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17: Details on the decoy. I'm Lisa Lacera, Fox News. More information on the security measures taken last month when President Trump took another plane to get out of Turkey after the NATO summit, while cabinet members remain on a decoy plane. The Washington Post reported the plan was set up after a credible threat from Iran.
18: Secretary of State Marco Rubio, Treasury Secretary Scott Bessent, and White House Communications Director Stephen Chung remained on Air Force One, which they knew was acting as a decoy. But a senior administration official said several steps were taken to keep the plane safe, including F-35 fighter jet escorts. Reporters on the plane had been told to keep their window shades down so they wouldn't see the military escort.
17: Fox's Jackie Heinrich at the White House. White House Press Secretary Caroline Leavitt is leaving the administration at the end of the month to spend time with her family. President Trump made the announcement this afternoon. The 28-year-old was the youngest person to serve in the post. She says she will continue to serve as an advisor to the president. Two people are dead after a military helicopter crashed in central Texas.
19: Cliff Coleman, spokesperson for the Bell County Sheriff's Office, confirming an Army Apache helicopter from Fort Hood military installation crashed near Salado, killing two people on board.
20: It was crashed into a field. You could tell it was a violent crash.
19: Saying the crash sparked a wildfire that forced several homes to be evacuated. Noting Fort Hood's Criminal Investigation Division is looking into the cause.
17: Fox's Kristen Goodwin, Governor Greg Abbott writing on X, Texas is forever indebted to those who serve our state and nation. A grand jury in Los Angeles County has indicted Nick Reiner, the son of director Rob Reiner and photographer Michelle Singer Reiner, on murder charges, adding an allegation he was lying in wait before the attack. Reiner has entered a plea of not guilty in the stabbing death of his parents last December. 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
2: Partly cloudy skies through the evening hours. We'll see storms rolling in from the west after sunset. We'll have temperatures slowly falling off into the 70s before bottoming out overnight around 60 and isolated storms overnight, generally along and south of the 94 corridor. Then for Thursday, you look for partly cloudy skies and highs in the low 80s. We'll stay in the low 80s on Friday with more storms coming in late in the day Friday into Friday night. From the Flag Skywatch Weather Center, I'm Chief Meteorologist Dean Wysocki.
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1: Couple of news items for you here on Wednesday, August the 12th. A total solar eclipse is beginning to dazzle millions of people in the prime viewing locations in Iceland, Spain, and a small corner of Portugal. CNN's got live coverage as the eclipse unfolds. Now, when will this happen again? There'll be another eclipse over southern Spain, North Africa, Saudi Arabia, and Yemen on August the 2nd of next year. The United States must wait until 2044 when there'll be a total solar eclipse over North Dakota and Montana. I don't know what Trump term will be in at that point, but I'm sure the President Trump will be celebrating the total eclipse in 2044. One other note, out of the Department of Justice, a two-count indictment has been unsealed today, charging 11 individuals with conspiring over a decade to orchestrate more than 1,000 sham marriages to fraudulently obtain immigration status for foreign nationals, primarily people who come from China. Some of these individuals paid up to $100,000 per sham marriage, according to the indictment. Now, this is coming out from the brand new confirmed Attorney General Todd Blanche. He says the Department of Justice is rooting out fraud everywhere, including in our immigration system. So Todd Blanche, newly confirmed with a blockbuster indictment today. Let's continue our political coverage today. Let's move over to the state of Wisconsin. As we reported to you at the top of the show, it was a rather shocking result in the primary for governor on the Democratic side. All of the pre-election polling had shown the crazy radical socialist, Francesca Hong, with a massive commanding lead. The betting markets followed that. Everybody thought Francesca Hong was going to win the Democratic nomination for governor, but that did not happen last night. She lost to David Crowley. Here to discuss this is Wisconsin political expert Mark Grawl. Mark, thanks for coming here on the Scott Jennings Show. This is kind of the talk of the town. I'm down in Washington today. All the political media down here had just decided that Hong was going to win, but Wisconsin Democrats had something else in mind. From your vantage point, what happened last night?
2: You know, Scott, what we saw was a 10-day avalanche of attack and negativity on Francesca Hong from Democrats, from Republicans, from media, and it caught up on her. And I think 10 days ago she was going to win fairly comfortably, but after 10 days of nonstop bashing her, and it really wasn't about her policies. The interesting thing was it wasn't about her thoughts on taxation or economic development or defunding police. It was more about some of the crazier things she said about things like Thanksgiving. I mean, there were story after story after story about how she said, let's cancel Thanksgiving. And I think a lot of people stopped and said, whoa, wait a minute. A lot of Democrats stopped and said, whoa, wait a minute. This is not somebody who can win in November. You had Governor Tony Evers say she could not win in November. You had several other Democrats say she could not win in November. So last night was all about Francesca Hong. County Executive Crowley is actually a strong Democratic candidate and I think going to be a formidable one this November, but it really wasn't about him last night. This was about whether you were for or against Francesca Hong, whether you thought she was going to be the right candidate for Democrats in November or if you wanted to try to stop her. And David Crowley was the mechanism to stop her. And they were successful, very, very close, obviously, but the establishment strikes back, if you will, and they were able to ensure that she did not receive the nomination. Now they're going to have to build a campaign around County Executive Crowley, and Congressman Tiffany has had a great, the Republican nominee has had a great start to his campaign, and he is in a strong place, and now they're going to really have to build a campaign around County Executive Crowley, who had dropped out of this race, remember. Maybe folks don't know that. He actually dropped out of the race because he said he had no path to winning. And then the front runner establishment at that point was the current lieutenant governor who had a campaign finance scandal and her campaign imploded. So Crowley got back in as this is our last hope to stop Francesca Hong, and it was successful.
1: Mark, I want to talk to you about the polling in this race, because we saw something similar happen in Michigan last week, and the Democratic primary polling simply did not come anywhere close to matching the outcome. I'm going to read you the last five polls. Hong plus 18, Hong plus 22, Hong plus 20, Hong plus 13, Hong plus 11, and the most recent two were plus 18 and plus 22. I mean, you'd have to forgive an external observer for assuming that Hong was winning this going away. The same thing happened in Michigan. Abdul El-Sayed in that Senate primary was thought to be winning handily. He won by about a point. You're arguing that Hong sort of collapsed at the end, but you've been around a lot of campaigns. Is something going on with polling in the Democratic Party right now where people just aren't able to capture what's going on? Are the socialists being overrepresented? Are people afraid to say they're going to vote for an establishment Democrat? What's your opinion about what's going on? And let me add to that, how should we put that in our analysis machine here as we look ahead to the fall analysis that we're going to be doing here and on CNN and other places?
2: Well, I think the last part of that, let's start with there, Scott. I just think people need to be careful about polling. I mean, I think we've seen now election cycle after election cycle, not just in these primaries, but in general elections as well, that polling is not accurately capturing the electorate. And I think the struggle is for pollsters, to be kind to them, is how do they mirror who's actually going to turn out? I mean, we've certainly seen that with President Trump. He has folks who turn out solely for him, frankly, and they're not captured in that demographic that they're modeling these surveys after. And I think last night in Wisconsin, yes, there was a collapse by the Hong campaign, but if she was truly up 20 some points, she still would have won, even with the epic collapse that we saw over the last 10 days. So we've got to be careful about polling. We've got to understand that it is not gospel. It is somebody's best guess, right? They're talking to maybe 1,500 people out of and there's going to be a million plus people who turn out for that primary, as we saw last night, and they don't know for sure. They are doing their best guess, and we've all got to kind of step back and say, all right, this is their best guess, and start looking at some of the other things that should give us a good indicator of what's happening in the race. In Francesca Hong's case, over these last 2 weeks, she was getting pummeled on television and by Republicans and Democrats alike. And she spent no dollars on any sort of traditional advertising. I mean, she really ran a wonderful, brilliant campaign for 4 or 5 months, because when she first got in, nobody took her seriously. But she did this great grassroots campaign, really electrified the left in unconventional ways, but you can't just do that. You have got to have more conventional campaigning. You can't not run television and radio ads to try to connect with voters. You can't rely solely on social media to get your message out. And I think that's something that we learned from that campaign as well. And I think all of us as observers should have looked at and say, wait a minute, she got outspent about 30-1 in the last 2 weeks when people in Wisconsin really start paying attention to primaries. I mean, we're in August here. It's summer. People are enjoying the outside. They're not really paying close attention to politics these days here in our state. So we all need to look at some of the other factors that go into determining typically how candidates do in elections and not just rely solely on polling.
1: Talking to Mark Grawl, who's a political expert and analyst from Wisconsin. Mark, I'll read you a comment here from Sean Trend. He's an analyst over at Real Clear Politics. If you want my super simple explanation of Wisconsin polling, Hong had been at about 40% in the polls since mid-July, and she got 40%. Given how the last 2 weeks went, I can completely believe that undecideds broke overwhelmingly against her. Of course, it seems like in that analysis, every single undecided person would have had to have broken against her. So it may be some mixture of a collapse and the fact that these socialists are just somehow being overrepresented in this polling. Let me shift gears back to Crowley for a second, Mark. So I think Republicans have been gearing up to face Hong, and we sort of knew what that campaign was going to look like, sort of crazy versus common sense. You say Crowley is going to be a harder opponent for the Republicans to tackle. What kind of a Democrat is he? Does he have his own liberal tendencies? How, in your opinion, should Tiffany attack the Crowley campaign?
2: Yeah, well, I think you're going to have to look at what is going on in Milwaukee County, right? So he's the Milwaukee County executive, and I think there's a lot of people throughout the state of Wisconsin who don't want to see what's happening in Milwaukee County, whether it's some of the crime issues, whether it's the high taxes that they have there. Things of that nature are really what Congressman Tiffany is going to have to focus on, because when you get outside Milwaukee and the rest of the state of Wisconsin, places like Green Bay and La Crosse and Eau Claire and Wausau, they don't want to be have the same problems that are in Milwaukee brought to their communities. So I think that's really going to be what the focus that you're going to see from the Tiffany campaign is. All right, you tout your executive experience. Let's take a look at what that executive experience is producing in results for the county of Milwaukee.
1: Mark, final question for you. We've got about a minute to go here. I guess you've got one congressional campaign going on in Wisconsin that might be considered a toss-up. The incumbent is Derek Van Orden, a Republican, and he's facing a repeat challenge from Rebecca Cook. How do you analyze the Van Orden campaign?
2: It's going to be tight and close and a difficult one for sure. Rebecca Cook, this is her third time running, which is pretty remarkable, but she was the establishment candidate as well, right? She had a very credible opponent in the primary, and yet the Democratic establishment went all in with her. She has raised an incredible amount of money, stuff we've never seen for a congressional race in Wisconsin. So she's going to be very difficult to beat, but I think the district still is one that is conservative in nature. It's one that certainly is not pro-Democrat socialist. So I think the Van Orden campaign is going to point to where the Democratic Party is moving, set aside the Hong stuff, but just in general how the Democratic Party is moving so far to the left. And that's not going to play well in those communities in the 3rd District, which is largely rural, lots of farmers, things of that nature. So I think Congressman Van Orden is going to be able to pull it out, but it's certainly going to be one that's going to be a hard-fought race.
1: All right, we'll be watching Wisconsin. Mark Grawls, our man on the ground in Wisconsin. Mark, thanks for your time today.
2: Absolutely. Thanks, Scott.
1: All right. Just 2 weeks before his tragic assassination on September 10th of last year, conservative leader and our friend Charlie Kirk sat down for one of his final interviews to wrestle with a timeless question. Does God still speak today? That conversation became the foundation for the powerful and provocative new documentary, Can You Hear Me Now?, that explores prophecy, faith, scripture, history, and the role that believers are called to play in our culture today. Follow director Matthew Thayer's investigation, examining the evidence, weighing today's most prominent prophetic voices against scripture, history, political, and scientific scrutiny. Rather than asking you what to think, the film invites you to examine the evidence and consider the biblical foundations and reflect on what it all means for believers living in today's culture. You can go to salemnow.com. That's where you're going to want to download this or stream it. Salemnow.com. Really fascinating piece of film. I encourage you to check it out. More to come after this. It's Scott Jennings on Salem.
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1: All right, I've not been bugging you about this for a few days, but I feel compelled to let you know that your time is almost up if you'd like to join us on the unforgettable Gulf of America cruise happening in November, just after the election. We'll go in and out of Fort Lauderdale. Imagine taking a vacation after this tumultuous election and calming your spirit in the turquoise waters, dipping your feet in the white sand beaches, eating our incredible food, and having insightful conversations about the future of this country. Mike Gallagher and I will be there. Well, you'll have insightful conversations with me. With Gallagher, I can't make those promises, but you will be entertained. We will dive into the issues shaping America and American politics as we cruise through some of the most stunning destinations while honoring the 250th anniversary of our nation. Book your cabin today, because if you don't, you're going to run out of time. Text the word cruise to 94878 or visit scottjenningsshow.com and click on the Gulf of America cruise banner. All right. Following up on a little news that just came into the Scott Jennings Show, I mentioned Todd Blanche with a major announcement today. He says the Department of Justice is aggressively cracking down on birthright citizenship scams. Say that 10 times real fast. Let's listen to Todd Blanche, Cut 17.
11: Of birth tourism schemes, we've also directed the Civil Division to prioritize the denaturalization of naturalized citizens who have obtained citizenship through fraud. Our fantastic lawyers have filed a record number of complaints, more than 120 at this point, since January 20th, 2025. We are a nation of borders and sovereignty. The greatness of America is only as strong as our willingness to protect it, and I am proud to be part of the whole of government approach to bring down sophisticated networks like this.
1: That's Todd Blanche talking about this network that they're attacking. They've charged 11 individuals with conspiring over more than a decade to orchestrate 1,000 sham marriages to fraudulently obtain immigration status for foreign nationals. This seems like an excellent project. By the way, those foreign nationals mostly coming from China. Great project for Todd Blanche to be working on. In one case, they say individuals were paying $100,000 per sham marriage. I mean, you literally have people paying $100,000 to get in this sham marriage for the purpose of defrauding our immigration system. So Todd Blanche off to a strong start since his confirmation as Attorney General. One other story I wanted to bring you. We talked a little bit about it earlier this week, but the terrible earthquake down in Colombia, 7.4 magnitude earthquake. This happened on Monday, and there were all sorts of collapsed buildings, lots of destruction, lots of people have died, lots more people have been injured. It's just a grim situation down in Colombia. And by the way, they have a new president. He was just sworn in last Friday. The government's trying to get it under control down there. But amid all the death and destruction that we have seen in this earthquake, there was some good news, a remarkable story, really, about the survival of a six-month-old baby boy. He was pulled from the rubble of a collapsed apartment building. Take a listen to this. Cut 13. If you're watching on the stream, you saw that remarkable footage, which, by the way, comes to us from my colleagues over at CNN International. But pulling that extraordinarily tiny baby, just 6 months old, that baby was small. But, and we're going to put it up on the stream here one more time. You've got a number of people working in that rubble, and I mean, it's so surreal to see them pulling that baby out, and it's so heartwarming to know that that baby is alive. So even amidst all of this devastation down in Colombia, there is a little bit of good news to report to you. Some people are being rescued. At least 224 people are dead. More than 2,500 have been injured, and there are 3,000 people in Colombia who are still missing. It is a grim, grim scene down there. But, you know, even amidst for what amounts to hell on earth for those people, occasionally you can find a little bit of hope. And our friends over at CNN International certainly did, pulling this tiny six-month-old baby out of the rubble. 7.4 magnitude earthquake, by the way. That's no joke. And if your buildings and your infrastructure aren't built to withstand something like that, lots of terrible things can happen. We're going to take a break and do more news after this. It's Common Sense for the American People. Scott Jennings on Salem. Stay with us.
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19: A last-minute hearing. I'm Lisa Lacerra, Fox News. Luigi Mangione, the man accused of killing UnitedHealthcare CEO Brian Thompson in December 2024, is expected in federal court in New York Friday, triggering speculation about a plea deal.
20: The new federal hearing comes as Mangione is also preparing to stand trial in New York State Court in less than a month. But if his federal case were to be resolved with a guilty plea, legal experts say his attorneys could renew an effort to get some or potentially all of the state case thrown out. This is because New York law provides stronger protections against double jeopardy. His attorneys could argue that New York is barred from prosecuting him because the same underlying conduct already resulted in a federal conviction.
19: Fox's C.B. Cotton. This week, it was determined jurors in Mangione's state trial will be anonymous amid concerns about the public trying to influence them. Nick Reiner, the son of Rob Reiner and Michelle Singer Reiner, indicted by a grand jury in Los Angeles County on murder charges for the killing of his parents last December, and the indictment adds the allegation that Reiner was lying in wait before he stabbed them to death.
21: You'd expect to see the North Dakota oil and natural gas industry working at wells and processing facilities. What you might not know is our oil and gas industry also works to build roads, provide school funding, and even protect us from flooding by creating nearly 50,000 jobs statewide and generating billions of tax dollars annually to support our infrastructure, our great outdoors, and our schools. North Dakota Petroleum Foundation, advancing the possibilities.
19: Parents established for him to pay for his defense. One teenager injured, another in custody after a shooting at a high school in Warner Robins, Georgia, about 102 miles southeast of Atlanta.
22: There was a group of students inside the bathroom and a verbal altercation took place between two of the students. That verbal altercation quickly escalated into a physical altercation.
19: Houston County Sheriff Matt Moulton, the injured student, has non-life-threatening injuries. The suspect was caught about an hour later, about a half mile away from the school. A White House official says cabinet members were on board the decoy Air Force One when President Trump left on another plane last month. 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
1: Ice Cube's Big 3 season is heating up, and it all comes down to this. 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
2: Yay!
3: 11 people charged in what Attorney General Todd Blanche says is one of the largest marriage fraud prosecutions in U.S. history.
4: The indictment has charged 11 people with overseeing more than 1,000 sham marriages between Chinese nationals and U.S. citizens. U.S. Attorney General Todd Blanche said facilitators of these marriages were naturalized U.S. citizens from China, including one green card holder.
5: The facilitators used social media and other forms of advertising to market fraudulent immigration services to foreign nationals, primarily from China, and Chinese nationals would pay these facilitators as much as $100,000 for assistance in obtaining a marriage.
4: They would then apply for fraudulent green cards. The U.S. citizens participating in this scheme would then get paid as much as $30,000. Jessica Rosenthal, Fox News.
3: A former Southern Poverty Law Center official has been charged in the Justice Department's broader criminal case against the civil rights group. Heidi Byrick, who served as the group's chief financial officer, is charged with fraud, conspiracy, and other offenses. The group has been a frequent target of attacks by conservatives who claim the nonprofit is politically biased. One of the most historic franchises in the NBA has been sold again.
6: The Los Angeles Lakers are reportedly being sold to Josh Kushner and Bob Iger for a record-breaking price of $12.5 billion. ESPN was first to report the sale, which is now the largest for a North American sports franchise. The move is seen as a surprise, as Kushner and Iger had been working together on landing a possible expansion franchise in Las Vegas, and also because the Lakers were sold just last year by the Buss family to Mark Walter, who bought them for $10 billion. But they've been sold again, creating $2.5 billion profit in 10 months.
3: Fox's Tony Genualdo, the sale still needs the approval of the NBA's Board of Governors. Their next meeting is next month. I'm Lisa LaSera. This is Fox News.
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8: Partly cloudy skies through the evening hours. We'll see storms rolling in from the west after sunset. We'll have temperatures slowly falling off into the 70s before bottoming out overnight around 60 and isolated storms overnight, generally along and south of the 94 corridor. Then for Thursday, look for partly cloudy skies and highs in the low 80s. We'll stay in the low 80s on Friday with more storms coming in late in the day Friday into Friday night. From the Flag Skywatch Weather Center, I'm Chief Meteorologist Dean Wysocki.
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0: by less than a percent. Steve Daines, Senator Steve Daines, barely won this Western District in 2020 by just under a point. So this is a battleground seat, and that's why we have got to get the resources so we can stop the socialists from taking over the heartland of America. And we're going to do it because, yeah, this is common sense versus crazy. Couldn't be more crystal clear as long as we get the resources to tell that message to the folks here in Montana.
1: Aaron, I think what you're saying about Montana will come as somewhat of a surprise to our listeners around the country, the idea that Democrats or Democratic socialists might have a foothold or at least a political base to stand on in a congressional election in Montana. You're arguing it's going to be a pretty close race. Tell us, if people around the country want to get in touch with your campaign, what's the best way for them to do that?
0: Go to flintformontana.com. That's our website. If you can volunteer, if you can donate, do whatever you can. Help us get the word out here this November. We're all about bringing back common sense. We need to mine and manufacture in America again. We need to make our timber industry great again. Fix our forests. We're still chewing on all this smoke coming out of Oregon and Washington right now. And we've got to bring back trades and trades education. And that's how we're going to bring back common sense here. But this race could determine control of the U.S. House of Representatives. But from a Montana standpoint, we got to keep the crazy out of Montana. And if they elect somebody like my opponent, they're going to turn Western Montana into Portland. And Lord knows we can't have that.
1: Yeah, it would be kind of shocking to see a member of Congress from Montana voting for the most radical, outlandish political policy ideas in America. But that's what's on the ballot in November. Aaron Flint is our guest, a fifth-generation Montanan. He's a father, he's a husband, he's a combat veteran. He was in the U.S. Army National Guard Reserves for more than 20 years. He led combat patrols in Iraq and Afghanistan. He hunted down terrorists in Africa and the Middle East. He retired with the rank of lieutenant colonel. Two Bronze Stars. He's a talk radio host. And somehow, along the way, got inducted into the Montana Rodeo Hall of Fame, which is an incredible thing. Aaron, we really appreciate your time today. We wish you luck on your campaign. You gotta protect Montana from these socialists. It really is. I'll give you the last 10 seconds, but this common sense versus crazy, common sense versus communism, that's what's on the ballot in the November election, isn't it?
0: That's right. Let's keep the crazy out of Montana. This could be the seat that determines control of the U.S. House of Representatives. Go to flintformontana.com. Scott Jennings, appreciate all you do. Appreciate your time. God bless. Good to be with you.
1: All right, Aaron. Thanks for your time today. 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We're going to talk more WNBA when we come back. It's Scott Jennings on Salem. 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
1: Okay, back to the WNBA beat. Every day, these folks find some new way to make themselves look ridiculous. You know my opinion. I think there's something deeply wrong with the leadership of the league, but also the leadership of one team, the Indiana Fever, and the head coach, Stephanie White. She just demonstrated again why she's not fit for command of a women's basketball team. Now, remember how all this started. Sophie Cunningham took a flagrant foul from another player named Dejanay Carrington. You've seen it, I'm sure. She was darn near decapitated by a clothesline while she was going up for a layup. Carrington, the player who committed the foul, was ejected from the game, and then she went online. If you're watching the stream, there it is. Man, I mean, absolute savagery. She then goes online and blames the controversy on, quote, white privilege. So Sophie Cunningham is the Fever player who plays for the coach, Stephanie White. After the game, her coach, Stephanie White, had a very simple job. That's to defend Sophie Cunningham. That's what you'd expect any coach to do. Instead, Coach White defended Carrington, the player who had fouled Sophie Cunningham. She questioned whether the foul was even intentional. And then she said, you know, I didn't even see it in real time. Today, evidence has come forth, a photo, showing Coach White looking directly at the play as it was happening. So she even lied about having not seen it when it happened. Anyway, Coach White's initial reaction, understandably, infuriated Fever fans. It infuriated fans of Sophie Cunningham. So White, who's very sensitive to online commentary, apparently, she called another press conference before the team's next game. And rather than just admit that she had mishandled the moment, she delivered a sermon attacking everybody else, blaming everybody else. Listen to cut two.
15: For those who have anything to say about the play in the last game, I didn't see the play in real time. I went straight to a press conference. I thought the play got called right. Thankfully, Sophie's okay. Was it egregious? Absolutely. When you have a chance to watch that over and over and over on replay, you can see that. I didn't have that in real time. I take personally any suggestions that I don't 100% always have my players back. I ride with them 10 toes down all the time. All the time. The hate, the fear-mongering, the divisiveness, the stuff that's trying to hijack our league will not win. We will not be divided. Every day these women put their ass on the line. Love will win. Grace will win. Humility will win. And kindness will win. I stand by them. I will always stand by them. Everybody else can go to hell.
1: Now, I'm not like a super marketing genius. However, if I were an employee, a high-ranking employee of a business organization that was losing millions upon millions upon millions of dollars a year, and I had some level of responsibility to try to bring in more customers to reverse that trend of non-profitability, I might consider saying something other than everyone who has comments can, quote, go to hell. If you watch this press conference, we showed it on the stream here. She's pounding the podium. She is screaming at the people who have an opinion. Well, guess what, Coach White? Sports fans have opinions. And there it is again. She's pointing. You've never seen this. This is an angry lady. But why is she angry? She has really nothing to be angry about. She gets to coach basketball for a living. We should all be so lucky. She's angry that she made a mistake, which is not defend her player, and that a bunch of people noticed it. And the way she is dealing with her anger is to blame all of you. If you love Sophie Cunningham, or you love the Indiana Fever, or you love women's basketball, it's your fault. It's your fault for noticing. You ever notice how this happens with the libs? You're not supposed to notice when we say something stupid. You're not supposed to notice when we come up with some cockamamie argument for something. You're not supposed to notice. But that's what's happening here. Fans of Sophie Cunningham are being blamed for noticing that her own head coach did not have her back. And frankly, now we're noticing that she lied about not seeing the play in real time. She obviously did see it. There's something deeply wrong with the people they have recruited to leadership positions in this league. And players like Sophie Cunningham and the fans are suffering because of it. We take a break. More after this. Scott Jennings on Salem. Stay with us.
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18: Minute hearing. I'm Lisa Lucera, Fox News. Luigi Mangione, the man accused of killing UnitedHealthcare CEO Brian Thompson in December 2024, is expected in federal court in New York Friday, triggering speculation about a plea deal.
19: The new federal hearing comes as Mangione is also preparing to stand trial in New York State court in less than a month. But if his federal case were to be resolved with a guilty plea, legal experts say his attorneys could renew an effort to get some or potentially all of the state case thrown out. This is because New York law provides stronger protections against double jeopardy. His attorneys could argue that New York is barred from prosecuting him because the same underlying conduct already resulted in a federal conviction.
18: Fox's C.B. Cotton. This week it was determined jurors in Mangione's state trial will be anonymous amid concerns about the public trying to influence them. Nick Reiner, the son of Rob Reiner and Michelle Singer Reiner, indicted by a grand jury in Los Angeles County on murder charges for the killing of his parents last December, and the indictment adds the allegation that Reiner was lying in wait before he stabbed them to death. This comes as Reiner is seeking money from a trust his parents established for him to pay for his defense. One teenager injured, another in custody after a shooting at a high school in Warner Robins, Georgia, about 102 miles southeast of Atlanta.
20: There was a group of students inside the bathroom and a verbal altercation took place between two of the students. That verbal altercation quickly escalated into a physical altercation.
18: Houston County Sheriff Matt Moulton, the injured student has non-life-threatening injuries. The suspect was caught about an hour later, about a half mile away from the school. A White House official says cabinet members were on board the decoy Air Force One when President Trump left on another plane last month. 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
0: Partly cloudy skies through the evening hours. We'll see storms rolling in from the west after sunset. We'll have temperatures slowly falling off into the 70s before bottoming out overnight around 60 and isolated storms overnight, generally along and south of the 94 corridor. Then for Thursday, you look for partly cloudy skies and highs in the low 80s. We'll stay in the low 80s on Friday with more storms coming in late in the day Friday into Friday night. From the Flag Skywatch Weather Center, I'm Chief Meteorologist Dean Wysocki.
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3: The very definition of never back down. Here's Scott Jennings.
1: After these big election nights, I love to turn to our friend Henry Olson, American political analyst, commentator, senior fellow at the Ethics and Public Policy Center for his insightful takes. Henry, welcome back into the Scott Jennings Show. I want to go over the races with you that we saw last night and really talk about the primary season, but I want to do that second. I want to start with what you have written today in the Washington Post. You have a column out about Alexandria Ocasio-Cortez and the idea that she might run for president. It seems to me she is clearly setting herself up for that, but you've got an interesting take on it today. Tell us about it.
4: Yeah, I just think I have never seen in my life around politics a wide open lane as big as exists on the Democratic Party's left flank with no national leader ready to occupy it. And AOC, if she ever wanted to run for president, my column today says this is the time. You will never have 50% of the party searching for somebody just like you with virtually no competition. Now, if she doesn't want to be president, that's another thing, but I watched her interview with John Carl. If she didn't want to be president, there would have been different ways to answer that question. I think she does, and if she doesn't grab it now, she will regret not doing it for the rest of her life because somebody else is going to become the progressive heartthrob, and she may never have a second chance to grab the brass ring.
1: All right, let me play devil's advocate because I think you make a compelling argument about why she should do it now. I'll just play devil's advocate. In the moments where she has gone out onto the world or national stage to try to prove herself, she has stumbled. She went to the big foreign policy conference over in Europe and kind of made a fool out of herself. I was actually standing in the wings over at ABC on Sunday morning watching her do her interview. I think the idea of simply laughing off woke one is not going to fly with most Americans. So I think there's still work to do here. Do you think the other Democrats see those stumbles and say, she's a shiny object, but there's not much there? Or does that even matter to Democrat voters, in your opinion?
4: Well, some of that stuff I don't think matters. You know, laughing off woke one, as you say, matters in a general election, but in a Democratic primary, laughing off woke one is probably the right approach. The question is, can she think for a Democratic primary and for a general election? So look, I definitely think that the Munich Security Conference was a problem for her. She needs to train. She needs to read her brief. She needs to come up to speed on things about foreign policy that she probably has not thought as deeply about. But I'll tell you this. In 1967, Ronald Reagan had a live debate with Senator Robert F. Kennedy about the Vietnam War. And Kennedy came off so badly, he berated his staff for however setting himself up. Well, a year later, he was the Democratic nominee because he learned from his mistakes. He was able to deal with circumstances he hadn't been prepared for in 1967. And but for the assassin's bullet, he might have been the president of the United States. I'm not saying AOC will learn from her mistakes, but she's got time. If she wants to be president, she has to make that her first, second, third, and fourth objective. And that means learning how to get better at things she's not good at already now.
1: So you say in your piece in the Post today that becoming president is two parts skill and one part luck. And I agree with you. And, you know, some of this has to do with finding the right moment to do it and being ready for the moment when it comes. I want to deviate just for a moment because you're arguing about AOC today, but I think J.D. Vance, the vice president, has to answer some of these same questions. It clearly looks like he's setting up to run. And he probably will run, and I would suspect he would get the party's nomination. There may be people who argue to him, vice presidents never rarely ascend to the Oval Office. You're going to have to follow Trump for a third time. It's hard to replicate or even replace Donald Trump. Maybe you should wait. You're a very young person. In some ways, both of them are so young that they probably have people telling them you may want to wait for a better opportunity. I suspect, though, your opinion is when the moment presents itself, you just have to go for it in presidential politics. Is that what you think?
4: Yeah, that is absolutely what I think. Yeah, particularly with the vice president. You're never going to be the sitting vice president again. As the sitting vice president, he presumably is carrying on a popular president's legacy. And regardless of the overall popularity of Donald Trump in the electorate, he remains very popular with the Republican Party primary electorate base. You know, if he wants to be president, he's got to grab the moment. And of course, for him, that means also learning to do some things that he doesn't do as well. In some ways, he's better at some things that AOC needs to get better at, you know, like dealing with hostile questions or things outside of his comfort zone. But he's not as charismatic on the stump as she is. Maybe he needs to learn not to become an entertainer, but need to become a little bit more exciting in his speeches. That's not all has to be a lecture. So he needs to work on some things too. But, you know, if somebody convinces him otherwise, maybe he can run again. But you never know, and you'll never be the sitting vice president again. And gosh knows what would happen if he didn't run, a Republican ran, became a two-term president. He would never be in the conversation again in his lifetime. If he wants it, he should go for it and just get better at what he doesn't do as well.
1: Henry Olson is our guest, American political analyst, senior fellow at the Ethics and Public Policy Center, and a columnist for The Washington Post. Henry, let's get back to AOC in the Democratic field. So you're looking at her as having an excellent chance of capturing the nomination, but there's a whole bunch of Democrats who are circling around this thing right now. Which of them you believe is the strongest opponent that would be able to possibly stop the socialist freight train that AOC could potentially be in the cabin for?
4: I know this will surprise people, but I would say Vice President Harris. And the reason why is that the voter base that most clearly does not want a Democratic Socialist is the African American voter base. They vote against the DSA candidate in every opportunity, whether the candidate is black, as was the case in Wisconsin yesterday with David Crowley, or whether the candidate is white, which is the case with Haley Stephens. And she is both African American herself and commands the plurality loyalty of that voting group. Pete Buttigieg has always had a terrible time with African-American voters. He had a problem with, he was a mayor of South Bend with that community. He did abysmally among them in South Carolina and in the Nevada caucuses when he ran in 2020. It just defies belief that suddenly the voting base that exists to deny Democratic Socialists their choice will suddenly warm to this guy. And that leaves Gavin Newsom, and I'd say he sits somewhere between the two of them in the ability to do that. He's certainly a talented politician. But if you said me right now who is in the best position to be the establishment candidate and actually win the Democratic nomination against an AOC, I would say it's Kamala Harris.
1: The Democratic National Committee has recently shaken up its nominating calendar. They put in South Carolina first. Do you interpret that move as the establishment of the Democratic Party trying to stop AOC or another socialist from just running away from it with it from the outset?
4: I think that is something that they are thinking of now. I think when they were doing it at the time, what they wanted to do was avoid what they used to have, which was two very white, very progressive states going first, Iowa and New Hampshire. The African-American base is the single largest demographic base outside of racial group that votes in Democratic Party primaries. Between a fifth and a quarter of all Democratic primary votes will be cast in by African-Americans, and South Carolina is the state that is small and manageable enough for an outsider candidate to do well in, but is dominated by African Americans. So I think it is now a question that is on their mind, but I think when they were doing it, they were thinking, let's not have two white states first. Let's reward the group that is the most loyal primary and general election voting electorate, and let's put a state dominated by them first. And I think that's the primary reason South Carolina is first.
1: All right, Henry, let's talk about more recent happenings. Last night, we had primaries going on in Minnesota and Wisconsin. Let's start with Wisconsin. The socialist took a stumble there. Francesca Hong, even though she was leading in all the late polling, collapsed. And Crowley did win. That was the establishment pick in that race. What was interesting to me was that the polling didn't match the results, and something similar happened in Michigan the week before. As an elections analyst, you're looking at this polling, major misses in two states. Is there something going on with polling inside of the Democratic Party right now, and how should we take that as elections analysts ourselves as we move into the general election?
4: Yeah, I think that it's very difficult to poll a primary because you don't have the demographic benchmarks that you have in a general election. Like in a general election, you know that African Americans are going to be between 10 and 13% of the electorate. You don't know that in a primary. In Michigan, you had the biggest turnout in a Democratic primary in history, not just for governor, not just for Senate. There are more people who cast a Democratic ballot in the senatorial primary in Michigan in last week than had voted for president in any of the primaries ever. If I were a pollster, I would not tune my turnout model to the highest ever in recorded history. And it's pretty clear that the people who came out of their woodwork, rather than the most loyal Democratic primary voters, were people who disproportionately favored Haley Stevens. We had a very high turnout in Wisconsin. I suspect some of that was going on in Wisconsin as well. But I think we also had the fact that almost all of these polls were taken at least a week out. And Francesca Hong had one of the worst seven-day run-ins to an election day that I've ever seen. You don't want to run for governor of a rural-dominated state by saying you want to cancel Thanksgiving. And not only having said it, which if you want to run, notes to all of you 18-year-olds, if you want to become governor, don't ever say you want to cancel Thanksgiving on a tweet. But then she had a terrible answer to it. You know, like the answer to do you really want to cancel Thanksgiving, which is what Kate Lynette Collins asked her, is to say, no, that was me in an excitable moment. Of course I don't want to do that, Caitlin. Next question.
1: Right.
4: And said she rambled around. And that's just bad. That's politics 101. You got a batting practice softball, and you whiffed. Okay, that's why Francesca Hall lost, and she still almost won. That's the lesson.
1: All right, 30 seconds for Henry Olson as we close out the segment. Let's look ahead to the midterms. Your overall forecast right now, House and Senate, where do the two parties see their chances?
4: You know, I think the Democrats have to be the heavy favorites for the House just because of the national headwinds behind their sails. On the Senate, I think it's basically a coin flip, is that it doesn't take much improvement for Republicans to put it outside the Democrats' reach, but between the national polls and the Senate polls showing Democrats ahead in some of these strongly Republican seats against weak Republican candidates, I think Senate control is a coin flip right now.
1: All right, Henry Olson, thanks for your time today. You can read Henry's pieces in the Washington Post and follow along with his analysis on social media. He's a senior fellow at the Ethics and Public Policy Center. Henry, always appreciate your time. Thanks for joining us today.
4: Thank you for having me on, Scott.
1: All right, Henry Olson, great analyst, by the way. You got to follow Henry. When we come back, we are going to talk to one of the candidates who is reacting to primary news from last night, Republican Senate candidate Michelle Tafoya. You know her from sports broadcasting. She's running for the Senate. She now knows her opponent, Peggy Flanagan. We'll talk about it right after this on the Scott Jennings Show.
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1: Rounding out the show here on Wednesday, August the 12th, we keep focus on last night's primary elections, and we go back to Minnesota, the land of 10,000 lakes, but in recent months has become the land of 10,000 cases of fraud, and that's going to be an issue in this upcoming election in both the governor's race and the Senate race. Let's focus on the Senate race. The Democrats last night nominated the lieutenant governor, Peggy Flanagan. And I'll just sum up Peggy Flanagan for you. She's one of the most radical Looney Tunes Democrats in America. Republicans chose legendary sports broadcaster Michelle Tafoya to carry the banner in the fall election, and she joins us live to discuss it. Michelle, congratulations. You got nearly 52% of the vote in the Republican primary last night. It wasn't even close. You won 80 out of 87 counties. You come out of the primary with a head of steam, and now it's time to take on the radical socialists. How are you feeling today?
26: We're thrilled. We are thrilled that our message resonated. Now the real work begins. And we started first thing this morning You know, you just said it very, very well. There has been a crisis of leadership in the state of Minnesota, and it has sent our state 1,000 miles per hour in the wrong direction. And that is because of career politicians like Peggy Flanagan, who, as you mentioned, has been by Tim Walz's side for the last 8 years. And she has some very out of the mainstream views, to say the least. And she has overseen this fraud, not lifted a finger on fraud, barely said a word on fraud, and is really, it happened right under her nose. It is her responsibility. She brought us to this place of embarrassment along with Tim Walz. And I think Minnesotans are ready, Scott, to stand up and say, no matter what our political stripe, unless we're extreme leftists, we want to reclaim our state. We want to show our kids that you got to hold these people accountable. You can't promote them. And so here we are. We're going to be strong and bring common sense to Washington on our state's behalf.
1: Flanagan has been one of the most outspoken supporters of this trans ideology, letting boys play in girls' sports, putting boys in girls' locker rooms. She's worn a T-shirt, you know, that says protect trans kids. It had a knife on it, some sort of a violent message there. What do you make of that? I mean, she's obviously leaning in to what is the most leftist radical ideology going in American politics. Is that really going to fly in Minnesota? I can't imagine most of your constituents up there want this.
26: No, I can't either. And this is really an 80-20, 85-15 issue in Minnesota. Not only the sports angle, but just the trans angle of subjecting children to this ideology. I mean, these are kids. I don't know if you heard the story recently about Tim Walz making room in the budget for these dolls with removable parts where you could put the privates wherever you wanted. And they are available for kids from the age of four, Scott, the age of four. Now, I remember my kids when they were four. This is not the kind of thing we would ever introduce to them. But this state, at least St. Paul, our government, and Peggy Flanagan, think that's okay. And they are pushing this ideology. Leave kids the hell alone. I mean, let them go through their, you know, she said last night, when kids tell us who they are, we should believe them. And I'll just use the example of my son telling me he was Darth Vader or a stormtrooper for years. And we let him play the role whenever he was at home playing. But, you know, we weren't going to go do anything surgical about it.
1: Yeah, Democrats like Peggy Flanagan think your 4- and 5-year-old need to know more about gender fluidity than they do phonics. And that is a real problem.
26: Right, exactly.
1: And I mean, at some level, what is it we're supposed to be teaching kids? And they want to focus on these gender issues. It's really outrageous. We've got about a minute to go with Michelle Tafoya. Michelle, I think your race last night emerged as one of the great pickup opportunities for the Republican Party. I think it's a sleeper race. A lot of folks are focused on Michigan and some of the other states. I think you have an excellent chance. There are people all over the country who want to stop this radical socialist takeover of America, and Flanagan is the poster child for it. If they want to get in touch with you, how do they do that?
26: Just please follow us on every social platform. And then there's MichelleTafoya.com. It's Michelle with one L, M-I-C-H-E-L-E, Tafoya, T-A-F-O-Y-A. Get close in your Google bar and it'll get you there, I'm sure. MichelleTafoya.com. We'd love to have volunteers. We'd love to have contributions. We're going to need it. This is still an uphill battle. This is Minnesota after all. But I think you're right. I think this is a very good pickup opportunity. I heard from a number of people last night that I'm very encouraged to have heard from, and they think it's an opportunity to. We're going to put everything we have into this because Minnesota doesn't want to go where Peggy Flanagan wants us to go.
1: Common sense, Michelle Tafoya versus crazy Peggy Flanagan. We'll be tracking the race. Michelle, thanks for your time. We end the show today. We come back tomorrow when we thank you for listening. It's Scott Jennings on Salem. See you then. You know, we hear a lot these days about conviction, but real conviction isn't measured by what you say when it's easy. It is measured by what you're willing to do when your beliefs are tested. And that's what makes Charlie Kirk, American Martyr, worth watching. Oh, our friend Charlie. At its heart, this is not a political story. It is the story of a man whose Christian faith shaped his character, guided his decisions, and gave him the courage to stand firm in the face of opposition. Charlie understood that faith isn't something that we practice for an hour on Sunday and then leave it behind. It's meant to influence how we live, how we lead, and how we serve others every day. Charlie's story challenges each of us to consider the legacy that we're building through our own faithfulness and whether we are willing to live boldly for Christ when it matters most. Go to angel.com/SJ. Do it today. Become an Angel Guild member. And when you do, you can watch Charlie Kirk, American Martyr, and help bring more stories of faith, courage, and conviction to audiences around the world.
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14: It's time for the Richeson Report, your ag weather focus on the field with North Dakota State climatologist Darrell Richeson.
15: The biggest weather news this summer has been the lack of rain in many parts of the region. When it has rained, it has tended to be localized, with one small area getting usable rain, whereas someone just a mile or two away getting very little. Although these spotty rains aren't all that unusual for our climate, this year it has been much more noticeable because of the overall lack of rain events. In turn, if you get hit with some rain, it is very noticeable. There appears to be a shot of more widespread rain at the end of the week, Friday into early Saturday morning. If you're in the I'll believe it when I see it category, the way this summer is going, I'm thinking the same thing.
14: That's the Richeson Report, your focus on the field with North Dakota State climatologist Darrell Richeson.
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16: A White House exit. I'm Chris DeMeo, Fox News. White House Press Secretary Caroline Leavitt is leaving her post to spend more time with her family.
17: Caroline just put out an additional post saying that serving as the White House Press Secretary of the last year and a half has been the honor and adventure of a lifetime. She expresses her gratitude to the president for the privilege of speaking on his behalf at the podium and talks about how challenging it has been working in one of the most demanding and important jobs while also welcoming two young children in recent years. You know, she is the youngest press secretary in history. The president in his post seems to indicate as well that she will continue to play a role as an outside advisor.
16: That's Fox's Jackie Heinrich at the White House. 11 people have been indicted in what the Justice Department calls a decade-long marriage fraud scheme.
19: DOJ officials are calling these sham marriages, with Chinese nationals coming to the United States and paying tens of thousands of dollars to obtain green cards illegally. 11 people were indicted in this investigation. The announcement was made by Attorney General Todd Blanche in Washington, though most of the alleged criminal activity took place in New York City and surrounding boroughs. Federal prosecutors say that facilitators paired foreign nationals seeking immigration status with U.S. citizens recruited by other scheme participants to engage in these sham marriages. They used attorneys, tax preparers, marriage officiants to facilitate the marriages and submit fraudulent immigration paperwork to obtain permanent residency for the foreign nationals.
16: That's Fox's David Spunt in Washington. Jury selection is underway in Oakland, California, in a major federal trial against Meta. 29 states accused the company of designing Facebook and Instagram to be addictive to children. The states also accused Meta of illegally collecting personal data on children. Meta denies the allegations and says it has worked on improving safety for young users. The trial should last 6 to 8 weeks. 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
20: Yay!
16: President Trump says the U.S. has total control of the Strait of Hormuz and negotiations are proceeding. Iran rejects that claim, saying efforts to revive peace talks remain stalled.
21: Enforcing a naval blockade in the Strait of Hormuz, CENTCOM says today a U.S. Navy MH-60 helicopter fired two Hellfire missiles into the Vela Nova's engine room after the ship's civilian crew ignored repeated warnings from American forces. The ship is no longer transiting to Iran. The president sees that as more effective than peace talks.
22: We totally control the Strait of Hormuz. We have control over it. Nobody else, only us. Our Navy is unbelievable. And things are going great for our country.
21: And when the president is optimistic about peace talks or when things seem like they might be developing well, the president will say something like, we might have a deal within 2 days. Right now, he's not saying that.
16: Fox's Peter Ducey at the White House. U.S. forces are on track to leave Iraq next month.
24: Following a meeting with U.S. CENTCOM Commander General Brad Cooper, Iraq's prime minister says September 30th is a fixed and final date for U.S. forces to completely withdraw from Iraq as part of an anti-ISIS mission. The U.S. and Iraqi governments agreed in 2024 to draw down the U.S.-led operations against ISIS, and since then, American troops have been based mainly in the Kurdish region in northern Iraq. Those bases have come under attack since the war with Iran was launched in February. Once the withdrawal is complete next month, it will mark the end of a U.S. military presence in Iraq since the 2003 invasion. At the White House, Jared Halpern, Fox News.
16: Gas prices are inching up a bit. AAA says the cost of a gallon of regular on average in the U.S. is now $4.03. That's up about 2 cents since yesterday and more than a dollar since this time last year. Diesel is at $5.35, up about 4 cents since Tuesday. I'm Chris DeMayo. This is Fox News.
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0: Scattered showers and a few thunderstorms overnight tonight along and south of the 94 corridor. We'll drop down to a low near 60 and light north-northeast winds. Then for your Thursday, look for partly cloudy skies. We'll have highs in the low to mid-80s, and winds will be out of the northeast at about 5 to 15. Then as we head into Friday, partly cloudy skies become cloudy late in the day with highs in the low 80s and a chance for more widespread showers and storms coming in Friday night. From the Flag Sky Watch Weather Center, I'm Chief Meteorologist Dean Wysocki.
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36: 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In a moment, I want to tell you a story about how the Chicken Noodle News Network, and that is CNN, turned a patriotic celebration of America's best young athletes into a story about the race card. 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It's a pleasure to be with you, and I'm always glad to take your calls. 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And if you're a naysayer, we put naysayers right to the head of the list every single time. That has been a standard of this show for the last 30 years. 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Should the president have to tell Congress about his security plans? I'm going to tell you the answer to that first. It's no. But you've got jokers like Chuck Schumer, Senate Minority Leader, who's insisting after they found out that President Trump had been secreted out of Turkey and he got out on a military plane, not on Air Force One, even though most of the mainstream media had reporters on Air Force One and they thought the president was on the plane with them. But the Secret Service had determined there was a threat to the president's life. And I think they sensibly said, we're going to get him on a different plane. We're going to fly him out of the country and then we will reunite him with Air Force One. In another country.

0: 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What you might not know is our oil and gas industry also works to build roads, provide school funding, and even protect us from flooding by creating nearly 50,000 jobs statewide and generating billions of tax dollars annually to support our infrastructure, our great outdoors, and our schools. North Dakota Petroleum Foundation, advancing the possibilities.
1: 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Now, a few days ago, we told you about the Republican mayor of Provo, Utah, calling African refugees, you know, the Somali pirates, settlers like the Mormons of old. This lady apparently wants Utah to become the third world refugees. They are incredibly amazing. I wish we accepted more. I think that we have ongoing pioneers. I think these refugees who have come are modern day pioneers. This is the way they're trying to sell the idea of people coming to the United States as refugees, as people who say to a country, we need a place because our home country has become evil, it has become dangerous. If they're asking for a place of refuge, I understand it. When people say they want refuge, but what they really want is to move to the United States and be treated like welfare cases for the rest of their life, I think that's just wrong. And by the way, coming up this hour, we got a lot to talk about today. Flock cameras catch criminals, but can they track law-abiding Americans as well? And how much privacy should we sacrifice in exchange for safety? You know about that equation. Manhattan rent just hit $6,655 a month despite years of rent control. Is government regulation actually driving the prices higher? I think you can guess the answer to that one. And the votes are counted, and yesterday's primaries sent some very clear messages. Which party should be more worried heading into November? The Democrats, I think. I mean, they've got the boat anchor of the Democrat Socialists of America around the collective neck of the Democrats of the United States, and I think they're in real trouble. But let me get to CNN. CNN decides to take what was a patriotic celebration of America's best young athletes and turn it into a story about the race card. Take a listen to what Audie Cornish on the Chicken Noodle News Network had to say about the Patriot Games.
2: Two winners now crowned in President Trump's Patriot Games. The president promised the best of the best student athletes. I'm not sure that's what we got, but here's the president presenting the winners with their trophies, a slice of the $250,000 prize. Now, a CNN analysis actually found that a specific demographic of kids got a shot to compete. Of the ones who were featured in the Freedom 250 Instagram page, many attend private Christian schools. They also appear to be overwhelmingly white, and the application for the games didn't specify race.
1: Well, is Audie Cornish suggesting that we should specify race? Because these days, that's what the Democrats and the DSA seem to be all about. It's all about identity politics. That is, it's not that you are judged based on the content of your character. As Dr. King famously said, they want you to be judged based on the color of your skin. And CNN seems very disturbed about the fact that they say, well, these kids who are competing are predominantly white. And when they applied to be in the games, they did not ask about race. Should they be asking about race, or should they simply say, are you very good at these athletic endeavors? The 250 Freedom 250s Patriot Games at Spire Academy took place over the last 3 days. 120 athletes descended on Ashtabula County, and that's in, I think that's in Georgia. Each state, the U.S. territory, and some tribal nations are represented by one male and one female athlete between the ages of 14 and 17. Athletes compete in a range of events, including sprints, hurdles, medicine ball throws, dodgeball, tug of war, all of those things building toward a final showdown featuring a 270-foot obstacle course. At stake is that $250,000 prize that Audie Cornish mentioned, split between one male and one female athlete. And yet CNN is all focused on, well, are these all racially diverse enough? Weren't they asking about skin color? I don't think they should be. The fact is that Dr. Martin Luther King was right. He said we should be judged based on the content of our character and not the color.

Erskine. And yet, Audie Cornish was very upset. She pointed out the competitors were predominantly and overwhelmingly white. Guess what? America is overwhelmingly white. About two-thirds of the population of this country, used to be closer to 70%, are people who are white. What's wrong with that? Can you have other students who are taking part as well? And they weren't that happy about the fact that many of these athletes also came from schools that were religious schools. And there's nothing wrong with that, because America practices religious pluralism. That is, we have students who can go to a religion-based school or a non-religion-based school. That's their choice. And yet, CNN did a special analysis saying many of these kids attend private Christian schools, and they're overwhelmingly white, and the application did not specify race. Wouldn't it be nice if CNN and the rest of these jokers could get over their fixation on race and stop thinking about what color a kid is, and instead focus on how fast does he or she run? How quickly can they go about this task? You know, the fact is that they're all worried about race and defining everybody based on identity politics. Can anybody tell me how identity politics has done anything positive for the United States of America? In any case, back in a moment. In a moment, flock cameras can catch criminals, but they can also track your every move. Is public safety worth the trade-off? We're going to talk about that coming up next.

0: 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Hey, did you hear that? Listen very carefully. 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
0: Hey, welcome back to the Lars Larson Show. There aren't a lot of subjects that I talk about on this program that leave me feeling a little bit ambivalent, but flock cameras, I have to admit, are one of them. Because on one hand, flock cameras can catch criminals, but they can also track your every move as a citizen, even when you have not committed a crime or even suspected of committing a crime. So, is public safety worth the trade-off? I thought we'd talk about that with Amy Peikoff, who's an attorney at the Pacific Legal Foundation. Amy, welcome back to the program.
3: Lars, thanks for having me on again. And I'm with you in this. And in fact, what I end up coming out for after looking at this closely and looking at it from a property perspective, having property rights in our data, what I found is that the problem is not the cameras. The problem is the retention of the data that the cameras are picking up without any particularized suspicion. So if you think about it, right, if this camera is sitting there on a public roadway,
0: right,
3: it's doing only what any police officer would have the right to do, you know, look at the cars going by, maybe jot down a plate if somebody was speeding or whatever.
0: Yep.
3: And the problem exists the moment that it's part of a system that is designed to retain that information without any suspicion. So if you were to set up the system where all it did was look and read and then compare it against a hot list, you know, some sort of active investigation list, et cetera, and if it wasn't on any active investigation list, if there was no particularized suspicion, the information was purged, then I don't think there would be a Fourth Amendment problem.
0: But let me ask you a question, Amy. I'll pretend we're doing a cross-examination and I'm going to be the if I've never been arrested in my life, but if I had been arrested, and let's say they had taken me into custody and then booked me in, there would be a photo of me. There'd be a record of my arrest on a certain date. And let's say they decide, we arrested this guy, but it turns out he has no connection whatsoever to any crime that we're looking at. So they turn me loose. Do they?
3: I think they should, and part of the research that I'm doing now, because I'm just about to release a law review article, is on the routine, you know, sort of procedures that have been conducted before Flock, right, with respect to exactly this thing. What sort of files? And my understanding is
0: that how do you decide what to purge and what to keep, though?
3: You purge that you don't have any particularized suspicion about to you know, hang on to it. That there's any ongoing investigation.
0: I mean, for example, you know the form the FBI writes is called the Form 302. As a reporter, I run into those all the time. And you say, well, what's in a 302? Well, you know, the FBI will go out and talk to somebody, and we're doing an investigation, and they write a, you know, after they talk to the person, they write a 302. They retain tons of information in that 302, which later on they can go back to and say, hey, we talked to this lady named Amy, and it turns out she said some things to us that are germane to this case. Should they have purged that as well?
3: I mean, if they, at a certain point in time, according to their best knowledge at the time, they decided that what I said to them was not germane to any case.
0: At that point.
3: Then it at that point, then it should be routinely purged. Government should not be keeping dossiers on people about whom they have no suspicion.
0: Well, but doesn't that become a little bit, and I'll take you a little further afield.
3: Sure.
0: They go out and they do an investigation of a burglary, and they find some fingerprints that don't belong to the occupant of the house. Young Amy Peikoff is living by herself, and there are some fingerprints on her. I'm just saying, Amy Peikoff is living by herself in her apartment, and she says, my apartment's been burgled. So they pick up the fingerprints could be the plumber, the electrician, the landlord, 100 different people, but they look at them and they keep a record that they found all these fingerprints. But there's no particular suspicion that those fingerprints belong to anybody who was involved in the burglary. So they purge them. And then they find out later on.
3: But there is particularized suspicion in that case because you found it on the site of the burglary, correct?
0: Except you found the fingerprints of the plumber and the electrician and the landlord and the real estate lady and everybody else.
3: Well, I mean, once you've cleared once you've cleared the name of whoever the prints are associated with, sure, yeah. then you purge it.
4: What
3: but
4: if
3: not
4: you don't
3: itself.
4: Have their no, but if you don't have their name, and I'm talking about real cases, so you don't have mm-hmm. a name for the because the person's never been arrested and charged with a crime. So you have no reason to hold on to their fingerprints, except later on, if you had held on to them, you'd have found out, well, you had a whole series
3: of rapes and
4: assaults
3: involving
4: young
3: ladies. I'm getting where you're going with this.
4: That's where I'm going with it.
3: Maybe I'm a little tired this afternoon, but I'm getting where you're going with this, Lars. No, I've been up since 3 a.m. Pacific time.
4: I'm sorry.
3: So, no, it's fine. But I'm traveling. So, no, what you're getting at is that, yes, there's a cost if we don't retain this data.
4: Yeah.
3: But this is the sort of cost that our founders said must be acknowledged and accepted as the cost of living in a system where we uphold individual rights. Because the principle of individual rights says that government is not going to keep, assemble a dossier on you if they don't have any particularized suspicion. Sometimes does that mean that a case that's cold or whatever, it doesn't get solved? Yes, it does.
4: Well, and in fact, Seattle had a case years ago, and it had to do with red light cameras, not the flock cameras. But they had agreed, when we gather all these, you know, we gather both still pictures of people running red lights and video to make sure it wasn't just somebody turning right on red. And they said, but we promise, cross our hearts, hope to die, we won't use it for any other criminal purposes. And the weird one came years later when they had a murder in the neighborhood, and they said it happened at like 3 in the morning. There's almost no traffic out there whatsoever, but we think we caught the camera on a red light camera, and we caught video of it driving through the intersection that put the camera of the suspect at, or the possible suspect, at the scene at the time that the person was killed. And the question was, well, go and find this person, arrest them. No, we promised we wouldn't use it. So they actually had the information in their hand. And they could have gone at least interviewed the person and said, why were you in that neighborhood 2 blocks from the murder 10 seconds after or 10 minutes after the murder happened? But they had said, no, we promised we wouldn't use it. So in that case, they protected a murderer.
3: And in that case, they knew within a day or so and they could have gone to get this person?
4: I think it wasn't within a day. And that was part of the problem, because then they flush all the data within a certain period of time. So you say, well, we could have found the murderer. Sorry, folks, we have to follow our own rules.
3: Yeah, so the model that I would propose is that you give 24 hours. 24 hours is enough to clear all the different reported crimes and everything and make sure that there's no particularized suspicion about the data, and then you purge it. So, you know, you give a reasonable time that is consistent with the administration of a principled look at whether this, you know, data is associated with particularized suspicion. And then if not, you purge. And yeah, sometimes you do lose, but again, it's the price that we pay if we want individual rights upheld.
4: And I just think one of the things is it's only when you aggregate the data. What happens when you say the flock cameras have, you know, caught, they've done all these license plate reads, and it turns out with a bunch of murders that have happened, we've got this one license plate that turns up unusually in the vicinity of all those murders. Of course, you wouldn't know that for probably several weeks after all the data has already been purged. That's Amy Peacock. Amy is an attorney at the Pacific Legal Foundation, and for being up for all these hours, she's very, very sharp, and we appreciate her time. You've got the Lars Larson Show.
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1: A White House exit. I'm Chris DeMeo, Fox News. White House Press Secretary Caroline Levitt is leaving her post to spend more time with her family.
2: Caroline just put out an additional post saying that serving as the White House Press Secretary of the last year and a half has been the honor and adventure of a lifetime. She expresses her gratitude to the president for the privilege of speaking on his behalf at the podium and talks about how challenging it has been working in one of the most demanding and important jobs while also welcoming two young children in recent years. You know, she is the youngest press secretary in history. The president, in his post, seems to indicate as well that she will continue to play a role as an outside advisor.
1: That's Fox's Jackie Heinrich at the White House. 11 people have been indicted in what the Justice Department calls a decade-long marriage fraud scheme.
3: DOJ officials are calling these sham marriages, with Chinese nationals coming to the United States and paying tens of thousands of dollars to obtain green cards illegally. 11 people were indicted in this investigation. The announcement was made by Attorney General Todd Blanche in Washington, though most of the alleged criminal activity took place in New York City and surrounding boroughs. Federal prosecutors say that facilitators paired foreign nationals seeking immigration status with U.S. citizens recruited by other scheme participants to engage in these sham marriages. They used attorneys, tax preparers, marriage officiants to facilitate the marriages and submit fraudulent immigration paperwork to obtain permanent residency for the foreign nationals.
1: That's Fox's David Spunt in Washington. Jury selection is underway in Oakland, California, in a major federal trial against Meta. 29 states accused the company of designing Facebook and Instagram to be addictive to children. The states also accuse Meta of illegally collecting personal data on children. Meta denies the allegations and says it has worked on improving safety for young users. The trial should last 6 to 8 weeks. 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
6: Scattered showers and a few thunderstorms overnight tonight along and south of the 94 corridor. We'll drop down to a low near 60 and light north-northeast winds. Then for your Thursday, look for partly cloudy skies. We'll have highs in the low to mid-80s, and winds will be out of the northeast at about 5 to 15. Then as we head into Friday, partly cloudy skies become cloudy late in the day with highs in the low 80s and a chance for more widespread showers and storms coming in Friday night. From the Flag Sky Watch Weather Center, I'm Chief Meteorologist Dean Wysocki.
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10: 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And, of course, you can always call if you're a naysayer. If you disagree with my point of view or something you've heard on the show, call in as a naysayer, and that means that Joel and Mackenzie will make sure you get to the head of the line at 866-439-5277. Our ex-poll question today, should the president be forced to tell Congress about his security plans? That's the demand of Chuck Schumer, Senate Minority Leader, who said the Senate should be immediately briefed on the Iranian threats against the president and the extraordinary measures taken to get him out of Turkey. Now, this is just Chuck Schumer being unhappy, as the mainstream media is, that they didn't know what was going on when the Secret Service managed to get Donald Trump out of Turkey without letting anybody on Air Force One know that he was not on the plane. So you can find the X-Poll at Lars Larson Show, and brought to you by AMAC, the Association of Mature American Citizens. AMAC has the conservative values I believe in. I joined about a decade ago, and you can join too very easily. Just go to amac.us or call 888-262-2006. AMAC's better. Better for you and better for America. Let me go to Lloyd in Virginia. Lloyd, thanks so much for listening on one of our great affiliate stations, WTON. What's on your mind?
11: Oh, well, you know, they've been talking about these, what a woman is.
10: Yeah.
11: And years ago, there was a fella that changed his identity to Rene Richards.
10: Yep, I remember that.
11: For tennis.
10: Tennis player, right?
11: He wanted to be a tennis player, wanted to get the girls on tennis there.
10: Yeah.
11: And so they came up with they couldn't use him because he wasn't really a woman. And they decided to classify that. And they did a real simple job. They classified it as women have a uterus that men do not have.
10: Yep.
11: Even if they have a sex change.
10: But they're not going to be, that's not going to be good enough for the current folks who are the woke folks, the folks who insist that a man, a biological man who claims that he's a woman, should be treated as a woman and called a trans woman. And right now the WNBA is going to have to go through this because they now have actual biological men who are now saying, I'm available to be drafted into the WNBA. And the NBA, the WNBA is going to have to decide, do we accept these athletes, or do we say you can't play in the WNBA if you're a biological male? If they do that, then they've resolved the thing altogether, haven't they?
11: They probably would. But I thought that was a quick fix to say nobody knows what a woman is. Nah. But when they come up and said the women had a uterus and the men don't, that's a good classification right there.
10: It's not a bad classification at all. The problem is, Lloyd, today's politically correct class from the left, they're not going to accept that. They're going to say, we want trans women, meaning biological men in dresses, to be treated like women and to be called as women. And none of that makes any sense, but, you know, that's what they choose to do. We've even got one nitwit on the U.S. Supreme Court, Ketanji Brown Jackson, who claims that she doesn't know what a woman is, and she apparently is a woman. Now, I don't know for sure, never seen proof, but I would imagine she is a woman, but she claims not to know what a woman is. Let's go to Keith. Hey, Keith, welcome to the program. What's on your mind?
12: Hey, Lars. I just wanted to comment about why Chuck Schumer needs to know, or why Congress needs to know about where the president's whereabouts are. I mean, he can't even keep control of his Senate. I mean, where's Mitch McConnell? Where's Maxine Waters? They've been disappearing for months now, and he has no control on that. Why does he need to know where the president is?
10: Yeah, I don't think he does. I think he just sees that the mainstream media is all wound up about the fact that they didn't realize that Trump and the Secret Service had managed to pull something off and without them knowing about it. And I think, Keith, do you remember in Trump's first term, everything seemed to leak out of the White House within about 10 minutes. I mean, I remember one day when we knew that the president was going to be speaking to the president of Mexico phone, and within, I think it was within a couple of hours, there were news reports that cited pretty accurately what the conversation was that the president had, President Trump had, with the president of Mexico. And I remember thinking at the time, how in the world does all this stuff leak out so fast? Well, it's because Trump had a White House that was full of people who are not at all loyal to the president of the United States. Whereas under Obama, if Obama had a private conversation, it stayed private. I think in Trump 2.0, the second term, I've noticed that security seems to be much, much tighter, and stuff that isn't designed to leak, it stays unleaked. Have you noticed that?
12: Absolutely. And I'm just wondering, did the president inform people about this, or how did they find out about this one where they switched planes? I mean, his travel plans shouldn't be anybody's business.
10: No, they shouldn't be. And I'll tell you, Keith, it's been a long time since I was a street reporter, but for both radio and television, I would cover visits of the president to various cities that I worked as a reporter in. You know, and one of the things you always knew was if you asked them, what time is the president expected to touch down? Now, they probably knew close to the minute exactly what minute the president was planning to touch down. Did they make that a public piece of information? They did not. And for good reason. I mean, why would you share the individual security details of the president's travel? And yet Chuck Schumer expects to be told immediately what has happened. And you know, it was Bill Clinton who actually used somebody who looked a lot like Clinton, who got on Air Force One day, and President Clinton actually traveled separately on a separate jet and managed to get to where he was going without anybody understanding that he was not on the plane at that time. So Trump isn't the first president to be able to pull this off, and I'm glad that he can, because otherwise, how in the world would you protect the life of the president of the United States? Thanks for the call. By the way, everybody talks about those weight loss injections. You know the ones I'm talking about, the GLP-1s. And I will admit, the results of GLP-1s are very dramatic. They work by lowering blood sugar and reducing your appetite. 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Coming up, yesterday's primary elections delivered big wins, losses, and a few surprises. What do the results tell us about where voters are headed in November? That's next.

0: I'm not one to say I told you so, but I switched to Pure Talk over a year ago, and ever since, I've been telling people there's no better wireless company out there. 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
8: Hey, welcome back to the Lars Larson Show. As you may know, voters in half a dozen American states went to the polls yesterday. And the results? Well, it's been interesting. There have been some surprises and some things that might confirm what you always thought. Melinda Preston joins us now, who's a Republican strategist and the Denton County Republican Party chair in the great state of Texas. Ms. Preston, welcome to the program. How are you?
9: Thank you. I'm doing great.
8: Are there any major results that you want
9: to talk about this subject?
8: Go right ahead, ma'am.
9: I said I'm excited to talk about this subject. So
8: yeah, tell me.
9: It's an interesting time.
8: Tell me what you saw that we would have expected to see, and tell me what surprised you.
9: Well, I think that some of the races, you know, you thought that the, you know, we got this Democrat socialist group that is really pushing, and they lost some races last night. I think that, I think we're in better shape than we think we are as the Republican Party. And I think that, you know, one of the things that you're wanting to talk about is the gas and about, you know, you're talking about pocketbook voting. And
8: yep.
9: I think that we are in better shape than people think we are. I think the media is putting a narrative out there. One of the things that I was reading up on, looking up, studying, is that, you know, the media has put out that we're in, as far as gas prices, that our gas prices are really much higher than they really are as far as average. And we've got to get that word out there. Hey, guys, yes, we had to, you know, yesterday in Texas, our gas price, the average was $3.55. But that's certainly not anything like it was 2 years ago, 4 years ago. So we are not in, especially with the climate and all that's going on in the Middle East. I think we're seeing people getting involved. We're seeing people wake up. We're seeing people wanting to help with the election. And I think that we're going to do better than we think.
8: I hope you're right, because I have the tendency to think along the same lines, Melinda. And I guess one of the things I'm worried about is the Republican Party and our individual Republican office holders or office seekers, they're kind of hiding their light under a bushel instead of coming out and saying, look, things are a lot better because we have all these things going right in America. And yeah, there are some pieces of it, like
9: exactly.
8: Energy prices that are higher, but there are a lot of other pieces where it's hard to see the things that have been fixed, but they have been fixed.
9: I think that that's true. I think that we need to be talking about that as far as the candidates. As the Republican Party, we need to be talking about that. So we have a big event coming up, because we're going to be, as the state of Texas, we have 5 block walking days that we're going to be, you know, the whole entire state is going to be block walking together, which
8: wow.
9: is really cool. And I know, I love it. And we have a big event that we're going to kick it off. Congressman Brandon Gill's coming. All kinds of elected officials are coming. And people are excited to walk. And the other thing is, we've had 2 volunteer meetings at my office. Now, my office is not huge. We've had 2 volunteer meetings. The first one, we had over 50 people. The second one, over 60 people. We have another one that we're doing them every 2 weeks. Another one this week. These are all new people. I mean, these are people we've never met. Not every one of them, but the majority have been people we don't know that are just wanting to get involved with the party because they see the direction, you know, some things that are happening with the Democratic Party.
8: Well,
9: but we're
8: one
9: also
8: of the things,
9: seeing people I'm, walk away.
8: Who's walking away? You mean from the Democrat side of things?
9: Yeah, from the Democrat side. Even locally, we're seeing that. So they've gone a little bit too far.
8: Yeah, I think they haven't. You know, one of the things I'd like to see, and I don't know if you want to endorse this or not, I'm talking to Melinda Preston, who's a Republican strategist and the Denton County Republican Party chair. I tell my audience, why don't you go to the next town hall that's held by a prominent Democrat in your area? And then stand up and politely and respectfully ask some pointed questions about where they stand on the issues. Because the Democrat Party, and the DSA especially, but even the broader Democrat Party, has supported some really crazy stuff. you know, not prosecuting and locking up criminals, not doing this, not doing that. And if you stand up at those meetings and ask and have somebody roll some video on it at the same time, but do it politely and do it respectfully, I think Americans don't have any idea, and I think a lot of the Democrats are very, very uncomfortable with the things their party and the DSA are trying to push them into.
9: I agree. Have you seen the guy who goes out to universities and he asks these students, I love that, where he asks the students different questions, and at the end he tells you whether you're a Democrat or a Republican. And it is so amazing when they see, oh, wait a second, I'm a Republican. I had no idea that I was a Republican.
8: And the other one,
9: they
8: Melinda,
9: don't even know.
8: The other one that people have to do is if you see the guy who will take various quotes. I mean, I've got quotes from Harry Reid. I've got quotes from, I've got quotes from Chuck Schumer. I've got quotes from Joe Biden and Bill Clinton, you know, and they're saying we have to have a secure border and we have to make sure that when people are here illegally, we kick them out. And this guy will read the quote and say, who do you think said that? And the person will immediately say, wow, it had to be Donald Trump. You say, no, that was Barack Obama in 2012 or whatever.
9: Exactly.
8: And that's what we've got to do is make it clear exactly what the Democrat Party stands for and make them hold them to account for the things that they and their party have supported. And if they don't support it, then stand up and reject it. But when you do that, you'll be rejecting your own party.
9: Yes, but I think that that's where an awakening will come, right? Where all of a sudden you realize, I had a young man reach out to me today, and he's a friend of mine, and he's kind of this kid that I've mentored, and he's black, and his girlfriend was in the car, and she said, you know, I met him, and I immediately, she goes, let me see your phone, and she saw that he had a MAGA hat on it, and she goes, oh, are you a Republican? And she goes, well, then I can date you.
8: Imagine that. That is Melinda Preston. She is the Republican strategist and the Denton County Republican Party chair in the great state of Texas. Melinda, thanks so much. I appreciate the time. By the way, if you take a look at those frozen drink makers out there, I know there's a ton of them on the market, but most of them either cost a fortune, they cost an arm and a leg, or they feel like one of those cheap seasonal gadgets that you buy, use it a couple of times, and then you forget all about it. Let me tell you one that's different, and it's the one I'm using, the Chefman Slush Ease Max. 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
15: Caroline Levitt is moving on. I'm Ted Lindner, Fox News. President Trump's press secretary leaving the administration at the end of the month. Fox's Jared Halpern with more from the White House.
16: Caroline Levitt, the youngest person to ever serve as White House press secretary, will step down at the end of the month. President Trump announced a move on social media, saying Levitt will depart her role to spend time with her young family, adding Levitt will be one of his top outside advisors and an influential voice within the Republican Party. Levitt recently returned to the White House following the birth of her second child in May. She served as a press aide during President Trump's first term and was a top spokesperson for the president's 2024 campaign. At the White House, Jared Halpern, Fox News.
15: Tuesday night, President Trump gave reporters an update on the strategy used to protect him on his way back from the NATO conference in Turkey last month. Fox's Jackie Heinrich with more.
17: A comparatively quiet week for the president, taking few questions from reporters after an explosive report revealed he was secretly shuttled off Air Force One in a catering truck last month.
18: I go by Secret Service and the military. They wanted me to go in a different flight, a different plane, equal safety, but they wanted me to do it, so I do it. I do what they say.
17: Secretary of State Marco Rubio, Treasury Secretary Scott Bessent, and White House Communications Director Stephen Chung remained on Air Force One, which they knew was acting as a decoy. But a senior administration official said several steps were taken to keep the plane safe, including F-35 fighter jet escorts. Reporters on the plane had been told to keep their window shades down so they wouldn't see the military escort.
15: President Trump saying the military jet he flew on that night was at greater risk. And there is a $1 billion Powerball jackpot winner on Wednesday night. A winning ticket has been sold in the state of Illinois. Winning numbers drawn were 4, 26, 66, 67, 69, and the red Powerball was 9. 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
15: The attorney general says they're charging 11 people in what is one of the largest marriage fraud prosecutions in U.S. history.
30: The indictment has charged 11 people with overseeing more than 1,000 sham marriages between Chinese nationals and U.S. citizens. U.S. Attorney General Todd Blanche said facilitators of these marriages were naturalized U.S. citizens from China, including one green card holder.
31: The facilitators use social media and other forms of advertising to market fraudulent immigration services to foreign nationals, primarily from China. And Chinese nationals would pay these facilitators as much as $100,000 for assistance in obtaining a marriage.
30: They would then apply for fraudulent green cards. The U.S. citizens participating in this scheme would then get paid as much as $30,000. Jessica Rosenthal, Fox News.
15: Each defendant faces up to 15 years in prison if convicted. The U.S. military is on track to pull all of its forces out of Iraq by the end of September, marking the end of a presence that started with the 2003 invasion against Saddam Hussein. U.S. troops pulled out of bases in most areas of Iraq last year, but maintained a presence in the semi-autonomous northern Kurdish region. Tons of aid from regional partners are beginning to roll into Colombia as the search for survivors in the rubble of a powerful earthquake continues to grow. The devastation has tested Colombia's new president and his government as it scrambles to respond to the disaster and as the country's leadership pushes to provide aid to the most affected communities. The government says at least 265 people have died in the 7.4 magnitude quake that struck the country's west on Monday. Some 500 more are still missing. That's a number that's expected to climb significantly. U.S. stocks indexes closed mixed on Wednesday. As cooler consumer inflation reported strong AI infrastructure earnings lifted tech shares while the Dow dipped slightly. I'm Ted Lindner. This is Fox News.
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0: Scattered showers and a few thunderstorms overnight tonight along and south of the 94 corridor. We'll drop down to a low near 60 and light north-northeast winds. Then for your Thursday, look for partly cloudy skies. We'll have highs in the low to mid-80s, and winds will be out of the northeast at about 5 to 15. Then as we head into Friday, partly cloudy skies become cloudy late in the day with highs in the low 80s and a chance for more widespread showers and storms coming in Friday night. From the Flag Sky Watch Weather Center, I'm Chief Meteorologist Dean Wysocki.
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8: Larson Show, it's a pleasure to be with you, and I'm glad to get to your phone calls and emails. We'll do that in just a moment. First, let me give you an idea of what's coming up and how you can take part in what we call the best conversation in talk journalism. Number one, the Trump administration is delivering another win for child safety. I'll get to the details of that a bit later on. And then later on this hour, saying that every child has a mother and a father now sparks outrage for some people among the woke. When did basic biology become this controversial? Texas wants a mandatory 10 years in prison for educators who prey on students. Is that tough enough? I think it's a good start. Lindsay Clancy admits she killed her three children, but this case is anything but clear-cut. Was she legally responsible for what she did? And take a moment to cast a vote in my X poll. You'll find it two places, at Lars Larson Show on X. You can also find it on our website at LarsLarson.com. Should the president have to tell the Congress about his security plans? That is the demand of Senate Minority Leader Chuck Schumer, who says the Senate should be immediately briefed on Iranian threats against President Trump, the extraordinary measures taken to get Trump out of Turkey, and any risks posed to U.S. personnel or any threat to the homeland. You know what? Chuck Schumer doesn't need to know that stuff. I think Donald Trump is being well cared for, and I'm glad to see that the Secret Service was capable of getting him out of a foreign country without even letting the press corps know what was going on. The X poll is brought to you by AMAC, the Association of Mature American Citizens. AMAC has the conservative values I believe in. I joined a long time ago, and you should join too. Just go to amac.us or call 888-262-2006. AMAC is better for you and better for America. Now, let me go first to Ron. Hey, Ron, welcome to the program. What's on your mind on this Wednesday?
1: Hey, Lars. Thanks for having me on.
8: Sure.
1: I just wanted to make a comment about, you remember Colin Kaepernick?
8: Colin Kaepernick of the NFL, yeah. A real piece of work.
1: Yeah, and

0: You'd expect to see the North Dakota oil and natural gas industry working at wells and processing facilities. What you might not know is our oil and gas industry also works to build roads, provide school funding, and even protect us from flooding by creating nearly 50,000 jobs statewide and generating billions of tax dollars annually to support our infrastructure, our great outdoors, and our schools. North Dakota Petroleum Foundation, advancing the possibilities.
1: They're actually talking about what kind of people would they hire to do a job. They are called the Women's NBA. Well, if they start to take biological males who are not women and let them play as females in the WNBA, what Colin Kaepernick was asking for was changes in the rest of society. He was making statements against the United States, against the cops, against a lot of things, but it really didn't have anything to do with the ball game at all. But when it comes to the WNBA has said, or at least its coaches and players have said, they want to see biological males play in the WNBA against females. And now you've got some former NBA players, males, who've said, we're going to put ourselves up for the WNBA draft. So I don't know. I don't see how one compares to the other one at all. Do you? Or can you tell me?
2: Yes, it's the same statement. I mean,
1: no, it's not.
2: Come on, Lars.
1: No, in one case, how is it the same statement? Colin Kaepernick was trying to make political statements.
2: He exactly wants the opposite. I think Edith Kanter actually would like trans women not to play in the NBA.
1: Of course, that was the clear message from Enes Kanter Freedom. But that's about
2: right.
1: It's an issue of whether or not we treat women. Hold up a second, Ron. What this is about is whether or not America will insist that we protect the rights of women citizens. Women who are women have a right to play in the WNBA. Men who pretend to be women do not have a right to play in the NBA. Now, if the NBA decides to tell them, go ahead, you can play in our league, then what they're doing is they're going to say, we're going to tell women, real biological women, that they have to play at a disadvantage because we're going to make them play against biological males. That's different than what Colin Kaepernick was doing.
2: Yeah, but I think I think we both agree on that. I think what we don't agree on is that it would be easy for the NBA and the owners and whoever is, decides to make these draft picks. It doesn't mean they have to draft those players.
1: No, they don't. But here's the thing, Ron. If you're going to hire people to play in a sports league, and you've got some supremely qualified males who've said, we are now available to be drafted, what is the excuse you're going to use for not hiring these supremely qualified male NBA players if you said, we want to get good players in the WNBA? And you say, well, what about these guys? They're very, very good. They're better than any of the women you would hire. How are you going to refuse to hire them?
2: I would just say, not a good fit for my team.
1: Not a good fit for you. Yeah. In other words, you're going to lie.
2: Yeah. Well, Lars, I'm just looking at it from, I would love to see Enes Kanter play in the WNBA. I just don't think it's going to happen. I don't think it's going to come to realization. I think that something else is going to happen. And
1: you know what I think is going to have to happen? I'll tell you what's going to happen, Ron. I think the WNBA is going to have to do the same thing that the LPGA has done. I'm not a golfer, but I know enough about the sport. The LPGA does not allow biological males to play golf against women. They don't allow it. And I think the WNBA is going to be the same. And do you know why they don't let biological males play against women in the LPGA? They don't allow it because the men have a tremendous physical advantage over the women. So they can't do it. But if they decided to do it, well, they would be taking their chances because I would imagine there are going to be some people who will volunteer to play for them as well. Hey, thanks for the call. I'll tell you this. If I'm taking a supplement every single day, I don't want to just get better numbers on a lab.

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4: Hey, welcome back to the Lars Larson Show on a Wednesday. 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We'll do that in just a moment at 866-HEY-LARS. 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I want to welcome Katie Faust, who is the founder and president of a group called Them Before Us and the spokeswoman for the Greater Than campaign. Katie, welcome back to the program. How are you? Ms. Faust? Did we lose connection with Katie? Hang on a second. Let's see if we can get Katie back on. Joel, will you check and make sure we've got the proper line lined up for Katie Faust? I want to be able to talk to her. Ms. Faust, are you there?
6: I am. I'm so sorry.
4: No problem at all. Technical things sneak up on all of us. It's probably at our end. But tell me about this. Is stating basic biology now considered to be a form of hate speech by the politically correct in America?
6: I think it's been that way for about a decade, Lars, as far as I can tell. Saying things like children need their mother and father has been extremely controversial ever since the Supreme Court nationalized gay marriage in 2015. And that is something that proved to be quite true when our nonprofit put up just a few billboards across three different states last month saying no child has two moms, no child has two dads, and it went viral. People lost their minds because we were saying something that all of humanity has agreed on since the beginning of time.
4: I mean, I absolutely loved seeing that put up there because there are so many people, even people on the right, conservatives like me, I'm not afraid to say it out loud, but there are a lot of people who are afraid to say those truths out loud. So how do we get more conservatives to actually come out and say what they all know is true?
6: Well, people are afraid for a reason, and that is because progressives have perfected the art of weaponizing isolation. They have made sure that if you deviate from their progressive mantra, you will pay for it. You could pay with your job. You could pay for it in terms of your friends unfriending you on social media. Maybe your adult children will cancel you from your life. Maybe they will keep you from seeing your own grandchildren if you vote a different way than they do. So I understand why people are afraid to say this. The problem is that the fear of saying what is true, especially about children and their need to be raised by their mother and father, our refusal to say that out loud results in child victimization. We provide cover for the other side to intentionally and often commercially separate children from their mother or father in the name of adult rights, in the name of gay equality. If we cannot say what is true about children, they have one father, they have one mother, and whenever possible, they deserve to be raised by both.
4: I couldn't agree with you more. And frankly, you know, I guess one of the things that frustrated me the last couple of years, Katie, is the fact that we had this trans movement that was going on, and it was immediately having an effect on young women, for the most part, girls, who are competing in sports, either in high school or college. And I kept wondering out loud on the show, when are the parents going to stand up and object? When are the grandparents going to stand up and object? When are the coaches or the school administrators or the school board members going to object? And even today, even though I think the issue has now reached a fever pitch and you're now seeing support from people like Donald Trump saying, we're not going to let you keep forcing young ladies to have to compete against biological males. Even now, most of the parents are silent, and most of the school officials are silent as well.
6: This is a reality. And this is because even though we have, somebody who is not completely progressively insane in the White House, progressives still own most of the institutional power. When you're talking about the school, the administration, the media, certainly an entire political party is captured by this. Institutions of higher education. I mean, I think that we've seen just recently that they have commandeered major medical associations too. And so most of the institutional power is still on this biological reality, whether that's the difference between male or female, or the reality that children come from your mother and father and benefit from being raised by both. So we have to get back to the place where we are willing to state what is true. And the truth is we need to retake the institutions, because those institutions do have a lot of sway over what Americans feel like they can say out loud.
4: I'm talking to Katie Fast, who's founder and president of Them Before Us and a spokeswoman for the Greater Than campaign. You know, Katie, one of the bright lights of the last couple of weeks I saw last week when Enes Kanter Freedom came out and announced that he was going to make himself available for the 2027 WNBA trades. He was going to be available to play in the WNBA. Now, I don't follow professional sports that closely, but when it intersects with things that are going on in the rest of the world, either in business or in society, as this issue does, I thought that's a brave move. I mean, I know the guy hasn't played basketball in a couple of years, and that's okay. He was very successful in the NBA. I do know that, but it was great to get somebody who's in the game say, I'm going to go out and strike a blow, you know, for the freedom of women to compete just against women and not against biological males. Do you think maybe there's a hint of a suggestion there that if we had other people in other businesses making those kinds of stances, that it would actually get some things done?
6: Well, so here's the amazing thing is we don't have to do anything radical. We just have to stop lying. We have to refuse to lie. We have to, even if we're not going to state the truth, even if you feel like you cannot state the truth, don't speak the lie. Don't go along with the lie. You know, don't say, well, I don't know what a woman is and what does the W in WNBA stand for? I don't know. You know, like all you need to do is just state what is true. And that is something that very few people have been willing to do because, again, the left has made it incredibly socially expensive for people to do it. But what we're doing, you know, in our Greater Than campaign, which is an effort to overturn gay marriage because it victimizes children, our tactic is just to tell the truth about children. You know, the policy recommendations that different state level lawmakers are going to be proposing next year, the messages that we share in our print articles, in our interviews, all we're doing is saying things like men and women are different. Children benefit from being raised by their own mother and father. And if they need to be adopted, they deserve to be raised by a male parent and a female parent. People who are not related to the child should not be able to sign a contract to acquire those children without background checks. We're not saying anything radical, but stating what is true is all that is needed to topple these gender ideological idols.
4: Couldn't agree with you more. That is Katie Faust. She's the founder and president of Them Before Us. 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
1: Levitt is moving on. I'm Ted Lindner, Fox News. President Trump's press secretary leaving the administration at the end of the month. Fox's Jared Halpern with more from the White House.
2: Caroline Levitt, the youngest person to ever serve as White House press secretary, will step down at the end of the month. President Trump announced the move on social media, saying Levitt will depart her role to spend time with her young family, adding Levitt will be one of his top outside advisors and an influential voice within the Republican Party. Levitt recently returned to the White House following the birth of her second child in May. She served as a press aide during President Trump's first term and was a top spokesperson for the president's 2024 campaign. At the White House, Jared Halpern, Fox News.
1: Tuesday night, President Trump gave reporters an update on the strategy used to protect him on his way back from the NATO conference in Turkey last month. Fox's Jackie Heinrich with more.
3: A comparatively quiet week for the president, taking few questions from reporters after an explosive report revealed he was secretly shuttled off Air Force One in a catering truck last month.
4: I go by Secret Service and the military. They wanted me to go on a different flight, a different plane, equal safety, but they wanted me to do it, so I do it. I do what they say.
3: Secretary of State Marco Rubio, Treasury Secretary Scott Bessent, and White House Communications Director Stephen Chung remained on Air Force One, which they knew was acting as a decoy. But a senior administration official said several steps were taken to keep the plane safe, including F-35 fighter jet escorts. Reporters on the plane had been told to keep their window shades down so they wouldn't see the military escort.
1: President Trump saying the military jet he flew on that night was at greater risk. And there is a $1 billion Powerball jackpot winner on Wednesday night. A winning ticket has been sold in the state of Illinois. Winning numbers drawn were 4, 26, 66, 67, 69, and the red Powerball was 9. 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
9: Scattered showers and a few thunderstorms overnight tonight along and south of the 94 corridor. We'll drop down to a low near 60 and light north-northeast winds. Then for your Thursday, look for partly cloudy skies. We'll have highs in the low to mid-80s, and winds will be out of the northeast at about 5 to 15. Then as we head into Friday, partly cloudy skies become cloudy late in the day with highs in the low 80s and a chance for more widespread showers and storms coming in Friday night. From the Flag Skywatch Weather Center, I'm Chief Meteorologist Dean Wysocki.
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12: Hey, welcome back to The Lars Larson Show. It's a pleasure to be with you on a Wednesday. I'm always glad to get to your phone calls and emails at 866-HEY-LARS. In a moment, one governor of one state in America has decided he wants very, very tough standards for educators who prey on students sexually. Should there be zero leniency, and should we have tough consequences when teachers cross that line? I'll get into that specific example in just a moment. First, welcome to the Lars Larson Show. If you want to join the best conversation in talk journalism, it happens right here every day at 866-HEY-LARS. That's 866-439-5277. 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And let me go first to Ernest in Connecticut. Ernest, thanks so much for listening. What's on your mind today?
13: Yes, I was just calling. This is not about the exact topic. Is that okay with you?
12: Absolutely right. I'm very open-minded.
13: Okay, thank you. I'm kind of worried about you, Lars. You, I know you're a little bit strung out, stressed out. Trump is not—he's not handling the military too well. I mean, you have sailors now jumping off the ships in the Abraham Lincoln because they've been deployed too long. You have Saudi Arabia and Turkey and the other one. They're getting an alliance now that if you attack one, you attack all. And you have the Iranians giving Trump, telling him what they want. He's not doing, we're just sitting out there and they're not doing nothing. They have the ballistic missiles. We don't know if they're moving any little bit of uranium they have left to build a nuclear weapon. I just don't know what is going on. He's failing us, Lars. He's failing us, and I think you need to talk to him.
12: Okay, now hold on a second. I know the report you're talking about is less than a couple of hours old, and it's a report that primarily is sourced out of The Guardian, although they are citing Navy Times and Stars and Stripes. They're saying that on the Abraham Lincoln, I've actually been on that carrier, but that was a long time ago, not as a service member, but I was there as a reporter. But there have been reports, multiple attempts by sailors to jump overboard because of poor conditions and mental stresses on the Lincoln. Now, whether those reports are true or not, I don't know.
13: Well, it was on the news. It was on Fox News, too. And so it's on the news. I mean, I was on a carrier. I was on the USS
12: Thank you
13: Enterprise,
12: for your service.
13: And so, thank you. And so I know how those carriers work. You know, you're out there. And at that time, we were the only nuclear-powered carrier out there. We could stay out there for a year because we could have rough traits, and they could bring in supplies to us. We didn't have to refuel, so we just do the rough trace, and
12: but Ernest, tell me this. I want to know.
13: They could stay out there forever.
12: No,
13: and it starts getting to your mind. Gets to your mind after you don't see nothing but water.
12: Ernest, what would you suggest we tell members of the service? They are on a record-long deployment. The Abraham Lincoln has been 250 days without making land. That's a record for an aircraft carrier in modern times. So tell me what you'd like to tell Donald Trump to do differently in running the U.S. military, because there's a whole command structure under President Trump. You've got the defense secretary, you've got the Joint Chiefs of Staff, and you've got the folks who are running the United States Navy. If they're doing a bad job, is it shown simply by the fact that we're asking a lot of our military? I mean, should we say, oh, I'm sorry, we're going to give you a much easier assignment? Because I think that our military is up to it. Don't you?
13: Well, I think that you have to, but you can also try to put your sailors or army men in the best position possible. They know that they have to be out there. Like, I know we had to be out there.
12: Yep.
13: But you just don't, you know, through negligence, just like when they were over in Nam, a lot of guys were killed with those firefights and stuff because of the people who were in charge of them were given bad orders. They didn't know what they were doing. And Trump now, it seems like he does not know what he is doing. He is the commander in chief, and he's supposed to, and all of it is going to fall on him. I don't care how you slice it up.
12: Well, but it's also up to the people he puts in charge. For example, the Navy Secretary, Hung Cao, and he's actually been on this show before when he was running for political office, but he's acting as the Navy Secretary right now. So you would expect he has a long and storied career in the United States Navy. He's now the Secretary of the Navy. And if he's making bad calls, then Donald Trump has to. But Trump isn't running the day-to-day operations of the United States Navy, unless you think that's the case. Do you?
13: No, Trump is supposed to be in tune with that, and he shouldn't be worrying about ballrooms and putting his name on all kinds of things like that. He should be focused on what he needs to be focused on. All that other stuff, if he wants to do that, okay. But first, take care of business. And he should, that's where his focus should be. We're in a time now where every bit of his focus should be on getting the economy straightened out so we can send these boys, we need stuff so we can send these boys whatever they need, try to get us out of this war and so that we can bring our boys home and or at least sending, you know, let them go.
12: Well, or maybe moving another carrier in. Carrier in to take the role of the Abraham Lincoln and move the Lincoln back and give them some shore time as well. But I will tell you this. MS Now is reporting the 5,000-plus crew members on board the Lincoln had 2 days on Guam. In Guam in December and Oman in July. The deployment was supposed to end in the month of May. It has been extended a couple of times amid the ongoing war. And they're saying that there has been rationed food, reports of water shortages, and a lot of other creature comfort kinds of issues. Pete Hegseth has dismissed these accounts as fake news. Now, I don't know if it's entirely fake news, but clearly the mainstream media is not going to be doing any favors for the Trump administration, sad to say, but that's where we sit right now. Thank you very much for the call, by the way. Hey, these days, back to school means more than just pencils and notebooks. It means laptops and tablets and a lot of your personal information that's moving around the internet. As the school year ramps up, so does your time spent online. So make sure you and your family are protected. 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Glad to have you with me on a Wednesday. Coming up in a moment, there is no question that Lindsay Clancy killed her children. The harder question, though, is why she did it. And whether or not she understood what she was doing, is it murder or is it legal insanity? We'll talk to our friend Nils Gravelius, our crime expert. We were supposed to talk to him last night, but he had a guy at gunpoint, and that tends to get in your way. You got the Lars Larson Show.

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9: Hey, welcome back to the Lars Larson Show. I've been looking forward to talking to our friend Nils Gervelius, who's a crime expert, author of The Last Lawman, and a U.S. Army vet who spent three tours in Korea with the DMZ service. Nils, we had looked forward to talking to you last night, but I understand you were otherwise occupied. Would you mind telling my audience what you were doing at that point?
10: Well, yes, I think I was taking a man at gunpoint, a robbery suspect.
9: And you couldn't exactly get on your phone and talk to us while you were doing that.
10: Well, should I have live-streamed it like I'm Miley Cyrus or something?
9: No. I'm glad that you focused on the task at hand, and I just wanted my audience to understand why we didn't talk to you last night, but we're glad to talk to you tonight. Do you want to tell us anything more about this person, this scofflaw that you had to take into custody?
10: Well, it's just work. I'm not a hairdresser. I'm code 5 across the street from a city park right now watching a different robbery suspect. Different case altogether. While he scores what's supposed to be heroin, I'm going to guess it's actually fentanyl.
9: Of course it is, because fentanyl's a whole lot cheaper. So if this isn't going to get in the way of that investigation, would you mind giving my audience the benefit of your view of what's going on with this case involving Lindsay Clancy, please?
10: Well, we have a highly disordered society. And people are overindulged for their mental illness. People who should be seeking professional help don't. And often psychiatric medicine moves in the opposite direction. It moves backwards in time, Lars. I'm going to give you a great example.
9: Okay.
10: There is no longer such a thing as a psychopath, according to the DSM, the Diagnostic Service Manual. There are just people with personality disorders, right?
9: Yep.
10: So what if somebody is mentally ill, has a severe form of depression, and you live in a state where it's against the law to forcibly hospitalize them?
9: What do you do?
10: Well, you better vote smarter. That's what I tell my clients when people get lost in the throes of cannabis psychosis, where 45-year-old men are suddenly schizophrenic who have never been schizophrenic in their lives and go missing and wander around in traffic and get run over or eat their own gun and abandon their children and wife to suicide, things like that. I see this stuff every day, Lars.
9: Well, Nils, I've got the same, I don't have the same background as you do, but I keep watching what's happening, especially with pot. You know, the fact that they legalize pot in so many states, and it seems almost inevitable that they will eventually legalize it for recreational use in all 50 states. And the sad thing is, they're ignoring all the medical science that's saying this stuff turns people psychotic. Now, it doesn't turn everybody psychotic, but I've pointed out to people that that all you have to do is slightly increase the frequency of psychotic individuals in society. If we went from, you know, 5 per 100,000 to 10 per 100,000, it's still a very small number, but it's a lot of psychotics, and it's a lot of dangerous behavior that we're going to allow because we've legalized a drug that churns out psychotics.
10: You are correct. And people who argue in favor of pot say, well, people shouldn't go to jail just for enjoying a little pot, man. Lighten up. Well, what I say is, why don't we do a PSYOP against cannabis like we did against tobacco? We reduced tobacco use from, what was it, 45-48% of the American population.
9: Down to about, what is it now, 15 or so?
10: I think it's 11% in the adult population. Only teenagers can afford tobacco anymore. But if they did that type of PSYOP where they made it uncool to smoke pot, and like you're a societal problem if you smoke pot, you could dramatically reduce the number of people who use it and save a lot of lives. Yes, it can never be completely eradicated, but our government has no business endorsing this business.
9: No, and in fact, you know what I wonder about is, Nils, on the subject of pot and its intersection with all those tobacco cases, when it came to tobacco, There were all these lawsuits, many of them brought by private attorneys, but many of them brought these days by states and cities and counties that said,
10: correct,
9: your product did a lot of damage to our people, and we're demanding that you pay us a lot of money. And I remember thinking at the time, at least they could go after private companies. I didn't agree with the lawsuits, but they were going after private companies. Who do they go after when the government has actually endorsed by sanctioning legal, you know, pot? And the government itself is making money on it the same way that the government made money on tobacco. And when the psychosis comes up and people end up dead, you know, people end up murdered, and then their families or the families of their victims bring lawsuits, who are they going to bring the lawsuits against except the government, which means all of us?
10: Well, and ultimately against the civilian investors who thought they were going to get the amazeballs return on investment for investing in a 150-year-old illegal distribution network run by organized crime. You're not going to get a handle on the gangsters, all the greenhorn investors, and the government will be wound or be sitting there holding the bag when all this blows up, Laws.
9: Yeah, because you had all the warning in the world. You could look at tobacco, and even with tobacco, all they could argue was if people used your product, which was also, by the way, making money for the government through taxes, but if people used your product, there was a greater incidence of lung cancer. There was a greater incidence of other kinds of medical maladies, and they demanded compensation. What do you do when the side effect of your product, in the case of pot, isn't necessarily lung ailments or things like that, but it's actually, you know, going out and doing crazy and dangerous and violent things to other people in the community? Seems like the damages could be even bigger.
10: Well, I think a prime example would be Vance Bolter, the man who shot to death the Minnesota legislator and her husband. He was in the throes of cannabis psychosis.
9: Well, and I get people who push back on it, Nils, of that same what's wrong with a little bit of pot nonsense. But you know what I tested against? I've talked to people who are in the treatment business, the ones who run, you know, the addiction treatment centers and make a lot of money doing it. And if you ask them, what is your number one drug for which people self-refer? That is, they walk in and say, I'm addicted to this drug. Get me off of it. Number one is alcohol, but number two is pot. And people say, pot isn't addictive. Yes, it is.
10: I absolutely agree with you. And it's doing great harm, and it's only getting worse. And we'll reach a tipping point at a certain moment. I just don't know if we've reached that moment yet, Laws.
9: Well, we will find, we'll probably know it when we get there. That's Nils Gervalius. Nils, thanks very much. He's our crime expert and the author of The Last Lawman, a U.S. Army vet who completed three tours of Korea in the DMZ service. It is a pleasure to be with you on a Wednesday. Always glad to get your emails. 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Yes, I've got a face for radio. Alexa will play the Lars Larsen show if you just ask Alexa to do it. And in the meantime, your calls are welcome at 866-439-5277. 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
18: Help wanted at the White House. I'm Chris DeMeo, Fox News. White House Press Secretary Caroline Leavitt will be stepping down and stepping back from the podium at the end of this month to spend more time with her family.
19: The incredible 28-year-old Leavitt rose from, frankly, just a campaign surrogate, going all the way up to the role of 2024 National Press Secretary before becoming the youngest White House Press Secretary in history. During her uniquely strong tenure as press secretary, Leavitt balanced a 24/7 work schedule with being a wife and a mother, even returning to work after the birth of her second child this past May. A true juggling act. She realized that she couldn't give both her young children and her role as the press secretary all the time that each demands.
18: That's Fox's Kevin Cork in Washington. 11 people have been indicted in what the Justice Department calls a decade-long marriage fraud scheme.
20: DOJ officials are calling these sham marriages, with Chinese nationals coming to the United States and paying tens of thousands of dollars to obtain green cards illegally. 11 people were indicted in this investigation. The announcement was made by Attorney General Todd Blanche in Washington, though most of the alleged criminal activity took place in New York City and surrounding boroughs. Federal prosecutors say that facilitators paired foreign nationals seeking immigration status with U.S. citizens recruited by other scheme participants to engage in these sham marriages. They used attorneys, tax preparers, marriage officiants to facilitate the marriages and submit fraudulent immigration paperwork to obtain permanent residency for the foreign nationals.
18: That's Fox's David Spunt reporting from Washington. Jury selection is underway in California in a major federal trial against Meta. 29 states accuse the company of designing Facebook and Instagram to be addictive to children. Meta denies the allegations. That trial should last about 6 to 8 weeks. 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
32: 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It's Nia Sue, and it's time to take the quiz.
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18: President Trump says that Iran is all talk and no action after ongoing talks.
33: Trump went on to say that the naval blockade of Iran is, quote, being called by everyone a wall of steel and there is nothing Iran can do about it. Amid the latest blockade, CENTCOM says they've redirected 59 commercial vessels, disabled three and boarded two. Meanwhile, Iranian state media reports that Iran claims control of the Strait of Hormuz. But what is clear is that ships are staying away. Data from Kepler shows that yesterday only 14 ships transited the strait, way below the pre-war average of 130 ships per day. Trump claims that Iran's military and leadership have been severely weakened by the war, though an alleged Iranian plot against the president forced a secret plane swap after last month's NATO summit in Turkey.
18: That's Fox Business's Max Gordon. Now, this comes as ship traffic remains way down in the Strait of Hormuz. However, President Trump insists that the U.S. has total control of that waterway. U.S. forces are on track to leave Iraq next month.
0: Following a meeting with U.S. CENTCOM Commander General Brad Cooper, Iraq's prime minister says September 30th is a fixed and final date for U.S. forces to completely withdraw from Iraq as part of an anti-ISIS mission. The U.S. and Iraqi governments agreed in 2024 to draw down the U.S.-led operations against ISIS. And since then, American troops have been based mainly in the Kurdish region in northern Iraq. Those bases have come under attack since the war with Iran was launched in February. Once the withdrawal is complete next month, it will mark the end of a U.S. military presence in Iraq since the 2003 invasion. At the White House, Jared Halpern, Fox News.
18: Gas prices are inching up a bit. AAA says the cost of a gallon on average in the U.S. is now $4.03. That's up about 2 cents since Tuesday and more than a dollar since this time last year. Diesel is at $5.35, up about 4 cents since Tuesday. I'm Chris DeMeo. This is Fox News.
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2: Scattered showers and a few thunderstorms overnight tonight along and south of the 94 corridor. We'll drop down to a low near 60 and light north-northeast winds. Then for your Thursday, look for partly cloudy skies. We'll have highs in the low to mid-80s, and winds will be out of the northeast at about 5 to 15. Then as we head into Friday, partly cloudy skies become cloudy late in the day with highs in the low 80s and a chance for more widespread showers and storms coming in Friday night. From the Flag Sky Watch Weather Center, I'm Chief Meteorologist Dean Wysocki.
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9: Welcome back to the Lars Larson Show. Well, Massachusetts just expanded what they call late-term abortion access, except late-term doesn't even begin to describe what this is. It's taking abortion literally up to the last minute before the baby would have been born. Now, why is that significant? Because the Democrat Party, yeah, the Democrat Party, that's Kamala Harris, Joe Biden, President Otto Penn, they have all denied that they are doing any such thing. And then, of course, they do it anyway. So you're going to have to ask them some more questions. Let me get into the details of that in just a moment. First, welcome to the Lars Larson Show. It's a pleasure to be with you, and I'm glad to get to your phone calls and emails. We call this the best conversation in talk journalism, and it's here every day. And you're welcome to join at 866-HEY-LARS. And if you're a naysayer, boy, for 30 years, we've always made sure that naysayers go to the head of the line. You just need a couple of things. Number one, get quickly to your point. If you disagree with me about something like this, for instance, late-term abortion, aborting babies right up to the minute or the second before that baby is born. I know it sounds ugly. It is ugly, but that's what the Democrats have decided they stand for. And yet, they haven't really decided they stand for it because they've been so busy trying to deny it. For example, let me play one soundbite. I'll ask producer Joel Maha to play the soundbite of President Otto Penn and Kamala Harris denying, saying there's absolutely no truth whatsoever that the Democrats are in favor of last-minute abortions. Take a listen.
34: We are not for late-term abortion, period, period, period.
35: Nowhere in America is a woman carrying a pregnancy to term and asking for an abortion. That is not happening. It's insulting to the women of America.
9: Well, maybe it's insulting, but guess what? This week, Massachusetts will allow abortion up to the moment of delivery after Governor Maura Healey signed legislation. She did this 2 days ago on Monday that extended abortion protection, so-called. The new law applies to women experiencing serious pregnancy complications so they can, quote, receive medically appropriate care from their medical providers they know and trust. In other words, they can kill the baby right up to the last minute. Now, what happened? After the Supreme Court's decision to overturn Roe v. Wade, that was 4 years ago in 2022, there were a number of states that said we're going to ban abortion altogether. And abortion proponents, the ones who are pushing abortion, say the new Massachusetts law makes patient protection stronger and expands access to what they call reproductive health care. Now, hold on a second. You're not reproducing if you're killing the baby. Killing the baby is the opposite of reproduction. So it doesn't even fit the definition.

0: You'd expect to see the North Dakota oil and natural gas industry working at wells and processing facilities. What you might not know is our oil and gas industry also works to build roads, provide school funding, and even protect us from flooding by creating nearly 50,000 jobs statewide and generating billions of tax dollars annually to support our infrastructure, our great outdoors, and our schools. North Dakota Petroleum Foundation, advancing the possibilities.
1: Well, that's exactly what Governor Ralph Northam, who, as I reminded you, was not only at the time he said it, the governor of the Commonwealth of Virginia, he was a medical doctor at the time. And yet, Kamala Harris, even recently on Face the Nation, Kamala Harris, who clearly plans to run for president of the United States and lose again, she's out there advocating for the idea, no, nobody is trying to kill babies up to the moment of birth. Listen to this.
2: They say that allows Democrats to perform abortions up until, you know, birth.
3: Which is ridiculous. Which is
2: not accurate.
3: And it's ridiculous, and it's a mischaracterization of the point. No, the point is, I am being precise. We need to put into law the protections of Roe versus Wade. And that is about going back to where we were before the Dobbs decision.
1: Yeah, before the Dobbs decision, the Democrats would have you believe that the right, as they called it, to abortion was somewhere in the U.S. Constitution. Now, those of us who've actually read the U.S. Constitution knows there is no such thing in the U.S. Constitution. And finally, 4 years ago, the U.S. Supreme Court finally decided the same. And that was, there is no right in the Constitution to abortion. But now, the Democrats are absolutely beside themselves. They are anxious to go out in every state that will still allow abortions to say, we want it to the greatest degree. So they now have 10 states in which you can wait until the last second before that baby would be born naturally and simply kill the baby. Now, here's the way Marjorie Dannenfelder puts it. She is pro-life like I am. She says it should shock the conscience that tens of thousands of unborn Americans are barbarically dismembered limb by limb and torn apart every single year. Sadly, that number will only increase with Governor Maura Healey's approval of the abortion up until birth bill. The GOP must abandon its leave it to the states position, a stance that permits egregious late-term abortion laws like this one and advance national protections for unborn children. I happen to disagree with Marjorie Dannenfelder on that. I don't think it is a decision for the federal government to make. I think every state is going to have to make that decision, because you're going to find people, if they were to impose a federal ban on abortion, if it survived the courts, and that's an open question right now, then the question is whether or not states would be willing to do that and tolerate what's going on. I don't think that's going to work. What is working right now, and it clearly galls people like Kamala Harris and Joe Biden, the fact that they have lied to the American public. They have said, we are not trying to get abortion up to the moment of birth, when in fact 10 states have now made it legal, Massachusetts being the latest one. And Marjorie Dannenfelder is right about that. It is going to continue to take lives in the United States, and the Democrats need to stop lying about it. And people who are in the reporting business like me need to get Kamala Harris and demand that Kamala Harris explain. If you said they're not trying to get abortion up till the moment of birth, then explain why Massachusetts just made it completely legal. Glad to get your calls. If you want to jump in, it's 866-HEY-LARS. That's 866-439-5277. Send your emails to talk@LarsLarson.com. Hey, did you hear that? 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

0: Hey, did you hear that? 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
6: And I think what we saw here is sort of Trump being the most elemental Trump he could be, which is that he doesn't really care about anyone else. I think he figured that the optics would never be exposed and this would remain a secret. But I think the image of him sort of crouching on a catering truck, you know, at the expense of the safety of everyone else is not a good one.
0: Now, that is the reaction of some of the legacy media out there. I'm not suggesting it's the kind of reaction you would have heard from Leland Vittert, who's chief Washington anchor for News Nation. But I want to ask Leland not only about the switcheroo in which Donald Trump was whisked out of Turkey on a military jet and then put back on board Air Force One because there was a threat to his life. And now the mainstream media, the legacy media, seems to have its knickers in a twist about the fact that they had no idea that it had happened. And Democrats in Congress are voicing the same kind of concern. Hey, Leland, welcome back to the program.
7: Lars, good to be with you as always.
0: I'm glad to have you on, but tell me this. I mean, shouldn't we be applauding the idea that if there's any threat against any American president, that the, you know, we properly, or the agency in charge, Secret Service, which takes the lead, would properly take the actions necessary to protect that person's life? And if the public ends up not knowing about it, well, they probably shouldn't know about it if you're going to protect the president's life, because you don't get anywhere if you tell the potential bad guys, and that's anybody out there in the general public, you tell them, oh, let's tell you how we switch this around. And it seems to be most of this is about the mainstream media being unhappy that they weren't clued in.
7: Well, there's a lot to digest there, and never underestimate the Washington Press Corps, and specifically the White House Correspondents Association, and its members, to make any story about themselves, right? Because they view themselves as the most important people in Washington. Fine.
0: Exactly.
7: That said.
0: Did I lose you, Leland? And right as he got to that point, that said, and we're sitting there as a cliffhanger waiting for Leland to jump back on, and all of a sudden he disappears again. So let's get him back on the line. Boy, that was a cliffhanger. You were saying, that said, go ahead, Leland.
7: Well, if only I had gotten out, there are so many more important parts of this story, which is almost always when the press is deceived about the location of the president. There is one member of the press that is read in on it, and it goes along so that there is this, what they call body watch, this continual eyes on the president. And by the way, there's reasons for that. The fact that they didn't want the fact that the switch occurred to come out says an enormous amount. The fact that they didn't want to disclose it, as I look at it, it's because President Trump realized, and the White House realized, that if it came out, as it has now, that he had to switch airplanes because of this Iranian threat, it brings up a whole host of other questions. What happened to the Iranian military being decimated, destroyed, done, gone, obliterated? They haven't seen anything like it since World War II. Well, clearly, if they can then threaten the life of the President of the United States, Iran still has capabilities. That would be the number one question. Number two, going back to George H.W. Bush being targeted by Saddam Hussein and Bill Clinton launching airstrikes, if you are going to plot to kill the President of the United States to the point that he needs to switch airplanes, there has to be a price paid for that. You don't get to do that and live to see the next sunrise, or at least you shouldn't. And that's not happened. President Trump has basically said the Iran war is over. He certainly wants it to be over, even despite this threat on his own life. So the fact that it was concealed for so long, I think, tells us a lot of things that the White House didn't want to know. I don't think there's anything about the fact that this came out that somehow further puts the president's life in danger.
0: Although you're aware that this was done in March of 2000 with Bill Clinton, right?
7: And there was a reporter on the plane.
0: There was a reporter
7: read into it.
0: Yes.
7: And by the way, this was also done a number of other times where the president was sneaked out of wherever they were over the holidays to fly to a war zone. And all of a sudden, boom, the president lands in a war zone. Or boom, you don't know until he's taken off from the war zone. That's happened a number of times.
0: But wouldn't that have been very difficult if they'd gone on Air Force One? And they get the president switched to the C-32, that then flies from Ankara to Mindenhall and then switches back to the other plane, if they'd pulled some other reporter off of Air Force One, that would have immediately alerted everybody else on the plane there's been a change, wouldn't it?
7: Yes. There's lots of other ways to do this. Having been in the White House press corps, there's a lot of reporters who don't fly on Air Force One. They could have very easily pulled somebody aside who was getting on the bus to go back to the airport and take one of the commercial flights home.
0: Yeah.
7: Hey, come with me for a minute. Nobody would have noticed they were gone. Give me all your cell phones, which is what they do in these cases. So at that point, the reporter goes totally black. You're coming with me, and we're going to drive you out and put you on this other plane. And then when they land in Mindenhall, they put out a note and say, President Trump left Air Force One, got on this other plane. I was with them the whole time. We landed, no big deal, and nobody would have cared. The fact that they didn't want the story reported like that, to me, is very significant. It tells me that they were worried about the fallout of the demand for some kind of action about the Iranians. Think about this. The Iranians have the capability to threaten the life of the president of the United States on Air Force One. This is supposed to be the most secure plane in the world. That is the real story.
0: Now, tell me this, because in the summer of the campaign, right, as we headed up to the 24 election, that we were told by the intelligence agencies there are a number of plots against the life of Donald Trump when he was still a candidate. Now, we know about what happened in Butler, PA. We know about the golf course and that attempt, but there were other attempts, and they were said to be tied back to the Iranians as well. So we've had an ongoing threat against the president's life that goes all the way back to the middle of the campaign, doesn't it?
7: It does. And again, if you are going to threaten the life of the president of the United States or a candidate, okay, and to the point that he had to switch planes, which Trump used the decoy planes before during the campaign, and there is not a price to be paid for that. All it does is provoke people and bullies, provoke the rest of the world. Weakness is provocative. And right now, the Iranians view the United States as weak, weaker still, because the president of the United States had to switch planes, and they didn't pay a price for it.
0: And I would imagine there's going to be a price to be paid, and I have a feeling that Donald Trump will make them pay it. That is Leland Vittard. Leland is the host of On Balance with Leland Vittard and chief Washington anchor at News Nation. Pleasure to have you on. 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
1: Help wanted at the White House. I'm Chris DeMeo, Fox News. White House Press Secretary Caroline Leavitt will be stepping down and stepping back from the podium at the end of this month to spend more time with her family.
2: The incredible 28-year-old Leavitt rose from, frankly, just a campaign surrogate, going all the way up to the role of 2024 National Press Secretary before becoming the youngest White House Press Secretary in history. During her uniquely strong tenure as press secretary, Leavitt balanced a 24/7 work schedule with being a wife and a mother, even returning to work after the birth of her second child this past May. A true juggling act, she realized that she couldn't give both her young children and her role as the press secretary all the time that each demands.
1: That's Fox's Kevin Cork in Washington. 11 people have been indicted in what the Justice Department calls a decade-long marriage fraud scheme.
3: DOJ officials are calling these sham marriages, with Chinese nationals coming to the United States and paying tens of thousands of dollars to obtain green cards illegally. 11 people were indicted in this investigation. The announcement was made by Attorney General Todd Blanche in Washington, though most of the alleged criminal activity took place in New York City and surrounding boroughs. Federal prosecutors say that facilitators paired foreign nationals seeking immigration status with U.S. citizens recruited by other scheme participants to engage in these sham marriages. They used attorneys, tax preparers, marriage officiants to facilitate the marriages and submit fraudulent immigration paperwork to obtain permanent residency for the foreign nationals.
1: That's Fox's David Spunt reporting from Washington. Jury selection is underway in California in a major federal trial against Meta. 29 states accuse the company of designing Facebook and Instagram to be addictive to children. Meta denies the allegations. That trial should last about 6 to 8 weeks. 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
8: Scattered showers and a few thunderstorms overnight tonight along and south of the 94 corridor. We'll drop down to a low near 60 and light north-northeast winds. Then for your Thursday, look for partly cloudy skies. We'll have highs in the low to mid-80s, and winds will be out of the northeast at about 5 to 15. Then as we head into Friday, partly cloudy skies become cloudy late in the day with highs in the low 80s and a chance for more widespread showers and storms coming in Friday night. From the Flag Sky Watch Weather Center, I'm Chief Meteorologist Dean Wysocki.
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11: Hey, welcome back to the Lars Larson Show. Inflation has been wiping out wage gains for the last four straight months. Are Americans actually getting poorer with every single paycheck, or are we starting to see inflation ease just a bit? I thought we'd check in with Ryan Young, who's a senior economist at the Competitive Enterprise Institute. Hey, Ryan, welcome back to the program, and help us understand what's actually going on today, because it sounds like the most recent numbers that are out in July actually moderated just a bit, despite the fact that energy stayed high. Is that a proper way to look at it?
12: It is. Inflation eased just a touch. It's now up 3.4% over the last year, but as you pointed out, people's paychecks still aren't quite keeping up. Over the last year, real wages are down 0.2%, which, you know, it's not end of the world, but it's also not ideal, especially for people who are still struggling with bills to pay and dealing with price increases everywhere. Energy prices went down in July, thank goodness, and that's why overall inflation eased a bit, although we do still have a way to go.
11: And when we finally get some resolution of the United States dispute with Iran, can we expect energy prices to go down fairly dramatically and fairly soon?
12: It'll take half a year or a year for that to happen because of the infrastructure that's already been damaged. But suppose tomorrow we get a lasting, durable peace. Even then, that would take 6 months or a year for that stability to really be credible and believed in and for infrastructure to be rebuilt. But until that happens, uncertainty will reign and energy prices can be all over the place depending on what's in the news.
11: So, Ryan, what else should be done and what else can be done, if anything, by the government to try to improve this situation for average wage earners?
12: Well, regulation. Make it easier to build housing, to make it affordable, make it easier to start a business, make it easier to build things, make it easier to hire people. All those kinds of things not only would stimulate the economy, but they also would require more deficit spending, which itself can cause more inflation.
11: But does easing regulations really have to cost money? Because it sounds like what you've suggested, if you're talking about the government subsidizing something, I'm not in favor of that. But if the government, and it's not just the federal government, but the state and local governments also eased off on regulations and made it easier to build housing, that would create jobs, it would improve supply, and that would help to bring prices down too, wouldn't it?
12: Yeah, we're on the same page. Stimulus to be spending free. My old mentor.
11: You know, I don't know what's going on with Ryan's line, but I'm going to see if I can get Joel to check that line, because that line is really sounding kind of garbly, and I'm not exactly sure why. So check that out, Joel, if you would, please. See if we can get him on a cleaner line. Inflation, as measured by the Consumer Price Index, the CPI, rose 0.1% from June to July. Bureau of Labor Statistics showed that costs broadly remained elevated for consumers and volatile energy prices. Ryan, welcome back. I just wanted to see if we could improve that line.
12: Sure. Hopefully this sounds better.
11: Oh, but, much better.
12: Yeah. Excellent. Yeah. My old mentor was a guy named Fred Smith, and he said that you don't have to teach grass to grow, but you do have to take the rocks off it. So if government can get some rocks off of the economic lawn, that can do a lot to ease affordability concerns.
11: Well, and when you mentioned that it's going to cost money, I just think of, you know, if government agencies were to say, we have all these rules and regs, but we can forgive some of them temporarily, maybe even forgive some of them, for the foreseeable future, that doesn't have to cost money. In fact, pulling back on government regulation ought to be a money saver for both the government agency and for the private sector, shouldn't it?
12: Yes, that's exactly right. In fact, right now, just this week, the president agreed to extend a waiver on the Jones Act, which is a restrictive shipping law. That's helping a lot of people. And then, of course, during COVID, governments lifted about 800 regulations, at least temporarily. And that obviously didn't do away with the pandemic, but it did make a hard time a lot easier for a lot of people.
11: Well, in fact, you've hit on one of my favorite hobby horses of the last 20 or 30 years, and that is the Jones Act. I'd like to get rid of the law altogether, because when you ask people, well, why do we have a law that says that you, for the most part, cannot ship goods up and down the East Coast or the West Coast or the Gulf Coast, unless the ship was built in America, flagged in America, and crewed with an American crew, they say, well, that's to protect American jobs in shipbuilding. Only it hasn't. It's to protect American jobs working on ships. Only it hasn't. So is this a good time to maybe get rid of that altogether and start moving more of our cargo? We have three great coastlines, you know.

0: all of America coast. Couldn't we be doing that right now and produce some real gains for Americans by moving that cargo off the freeways and onto the water?
1: Yes, and that's exactly what we've been seeing for the last few months when the Jones Act has been temporarily waived. I think making it permanent would be a fantastic idea, especially since the law actually was originally a national security law from World War I. The government wanted to make sure there was a ready supply of domestic ships that they could press into naval service if another war started. But, you know, an oil tanker is not going to do the same as a modern aircraft carrier, so that became obsolete very quickly. There's no longer any reason to have the Jones Act in law.
0: Well, in fact, Ryan, didn't it have, I mean, the opposite effect? Most of the ships are now built where? South Korea, China, Japan, other places, certainly other places than the United States. I think we've got maybe 2 or 3% of all shipbuilding in the world.
1: Yeah, and that's because of all those Buy American requirements. A Jones Act compliant ship costs 3.5 to 4 times as much of an equivalent ship made in Korea or Japan. Given America's entrepreneurial environment and all the talent that we have right here in America, I think our shipping industry could be just as competitive with the rest of the world if only the government allowed it to be.
0: You know, the other thing I noticed, Ryan, and you tell me if my numbers are wrong on this, but when you take a look at Western Europe, they say about 40% of their cargo that's moving to various countries that front on the Atlantic Ocean is moving by water. And whereas on our West Coast, for example, 2% of our cargo moves up and down the West Coast on the water, and the other 98% moves on freeways. So the first thing that would happen if you started to move some of that back to the water, even a tiny fraction of it, is it'd get a lot of trucks off the freeways and free up a lot of and take down the wear and tear that the freeways get as well.
1: Yeah, a lot of our major West Coast trading partners would benefit from trading us with by ship, whether it's China, Japan, Mexico, South America. That could do a lot, not just to ease traffic on U.S. highways, but also make goods faster and less expensive for consumers to get a hold of here in the U.S.
0: Well, and maybe even if you couldn't move it all to actual ships, but imagine if you could move with barges up and down the West Coast. I know they move certain goods like gravel and aggregate by barges. I think there are plenty of ways to actually save money and make life better without having to spend a lot of government money. That is Ryan Young. Ryan is a senior economist at the Competitive Enterprise Institute. Hey, I'm going to tell you this. If I'm taking a supplement every day, I don't just want better numbers on a lab test once a year. I want to feel that difference. 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I kept hearing that omega-3s were good for me, but I never noticed more energy, less stiffness, or real relief. 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
4: 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Let me start with a brand new study. And this study is about guns and the people who hate guns. The folks who are out there to try to ban all civilian ownership of guns in America. You know, the folks who get all that money from George Soros and the folks who get all that money from Michael Bloomberg and others, every town and all that nonsense. Yeah. When they pass an anti-gun measure, would you be surprised if the anti-gun measure actually inspired people to go out and buy a lot of guns? I mean, I guess to some extent it makes sense to me. In the same way that anti-gun presidents like, say, Barack Hussein Obama was one of the best gun salesmen that America had ever seen. Well, let me give you this study, though, and it just came out this week. And it has to do with one of the most notorious measures in the entire country. It is Oregon's ballot measure 114. It is portrayed as simply being one more set of sensible gun restrictions. The only problem with that idea is that it effectively made it illegal for any citizen to be able to buy any gun whatsoever. Now, I know you're going to say, no, Lars, you're overstating that. That would be a violation of the Second Amendment to the Constitution. Yes, it is a violation of the Second Amendment. It's also a violation of the state constitution's guarantee that you have the right to keep and bear arms. In fact, in the case of Oregon, Oregon has a constitutional guarantee that is even more clearly written than the Second Amendment to the federal constitution. Except that what they proposed and what was voted through by a very thin margin by voters in ballot measure 114, it said, and it created kind of a catch-22. It said, if you want to buy a gun, before you even go down to look at guns, you've got to go get a permit to buy a gun. And if you say, Lois, that sounds duplicative. I mean, when people buy guns in America, anywhere in America, you have to fill out the form 4473. You're put through a background check. No, this is something on top of that. It said, if you want to buy a gun, before you get the background check, after you buy the gun, you have to be, well, you have to be certified to be able to buy the gun beforehand. You say, hold on, well, how do you get certified? Well, you take a class. Who offers the class? There's no requirement that the government offer the class. Oh, so in other words, you have to get a permit to buy a gun, but to get the permit, you have to take a class and a test, except there is no requirement that the class and the test actually be offered up. In other words, a catch-22, where you're able to buy the gun under the Second Amendment, but only if you get the permit first. In fact, it's one of the craziest ideas, because I've pointed this out before, that in all the other constitutional rights you have, do you need to go get a permit if you want to practice your religious faith? No, of course you don't. How about a permit from the government to exercise free speech? Nah, you don't have to have that either. How about a permit to insist on your Fifth Amendment rights against self-incrimination? You don't need a permit for that. How about a permit to make sure that your Fourth Amendment rights against unreasonable search and seizure, the government coming into your house without a warrant, do you need a permit for that? No. So in other words, this would be the only constitutional right where to be able to actually exercise the right, you have to get a permit first. So what happened when they passed this thing? Well, there's a brand new study out from some university researchers. We invited them to come on the show, but you know how university researchers are. They said, oh, we don't want any contact with anything conservative, so we're not going to be willing to do that. But here's what they say. We estimate that 18 months after the election that passed ballot measure 114, effectively a ban on buying guns, Oregon had accumulated what they call approximately 63,000 excess background checks due to measure 114. Now, what they mean by that is every time anybody buys a gun, there has to be a background check. There is a normal level of background checks. The passage of Measure 114 caused the number of background checks to go up in 18 months, In a state that only has about 4.5 million people, it went up by 63,000. They say our point estimate for harvesting effects in periods following the period is negative. If the harvesting effect implied by the point estimate were to persist, it would take 4 years of normal sales of guns to account for the full anticipatory demand increase. If the true effect is null, then Measure 114's induced spike in firearms demand may never be negated. In other words, you would ordinarily expect that if there's a giant jump in gun sales, it'll be followed by a drop in gun sales, except the university researchers who did this study said, we saw the jump. It went up by 63,000 over the normal levels, and then it didn't drop back down. They say Oregon's permit to purchase referendum caused a significant short-term spike in gun demand, and demand primarily increased after the results of the election were known, and that is a time shift of having more gun sales now, fewer later. That's not what's happening. Demand increases were proportionally largest in the counties opposed to the policy. Gun control policies, they conclude, can paradoxically increase gun buying in the short run. In other words, if you buy the argument that is put forward by the folks who promoted ballot measure 114 in Oregon, and it was heavily promoted by out-of-state interests, some of them interests from the East Coast of the United States, if their theory was we're all safer if fewer guns are out in civilian hands. Now, it's a ridiculous premise. It's suggesting that if you put more guns in the hands of law-abiding citizens, that there will be more criminal activity involving guns. Like I said, it's a stupid argument, but it's an argument made by liberals. So when was the last time you heard a liberal actually make a sensible argument about anything? But if their goal was to reduce the number of guns that are present in the population, ballot measure 114's passage almost 4 years ago now has actually created the opposite effect. Tens of thousands of people more went out and bought guns because of ballot measure 114. It had exactly the opposite effect that the folks who promoted the measure to begin with actually said they believed in. Hey, I'm going to tell you this. If I'm taking a supplement every day, I don't just want better numbers on a lab test once a year. 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
13: 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The Flag. It's 2 o'clock.
19: Caroline Levitt says farewell. I'm Ted Lindner, Fox News. President Trump's press secretary leaving the administration at the end of this month. Fox's Jared Halpern has more.
20: Caroline Levitt, the youngest person to ever serve as White House press secretary, will step down at the end of the month. President Trump announced the move on social media, saying Levitt will depart her role to spend time with her young family, adding Levitt will be one of his top outside advisors and an influential voice within the Republican Party. Levitt recently returned to the White House following the birth of her second child in May. She served as a press aide during President Trump's first term and was a top spokesperson for the president's 2024 campaign. At the White House, Jared Halpern, Fox News.
19: Well, the U.S. military is on track to pull all of its forces out of Iraq by the end of September, marking the end of a presence that started with the 2003 invasion against Saddam Hussein. U.S. troops pulled out of bases in most areas of Iraq last year, but maintained a presence in the semi-autonomous northern Kurdish region. A shooting at a Georgia high school has left one student wounded and a teenage suspect who fled, tracked down, and arrested. The shooting at Warner Robins High School involving two ninth graders happened just 1 week into the new school year. It prompted a response from dozens of law enforcement officers. Warner Robins is about 100 miles southeast of Atlanta. And a Powerball player in Illinois has won the $1.04 billion jackpot Wednesday night. It's the game's largest grand prize of 2026. The winning numbers drawn 4, 26, 66, 67, 69, and the red Powerball 9. The Prairie State ticket holder who is yet to be identified can choose between the $1 billion prize or a one-time $450.5 million cash payout before taxes. The Wednesday night jackpot win broke a 44-drawing dry spell. 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
19: Well, the Iowa cornfields will once again host a Major League Baseball game tonight. Fox's Tony Genualdo's got the preview.
24: For the first time in 4 years, Major League Baseball is back at the Field of Dreams, as tonight the Philadelphia Phillies take on the Minnesota Twins in Dyersville, Iowa. Both teams enter this contest in second place in their respective divisions, trying to cling on to a wild card spot as the playoffs are fast approaching. It's the third edition of the Field of Dreams game. The stadium is built on the site of the 1989 classic starring Kevin Costner, with cornfields seen for miles beyond the outfield fence. First pitch is at 7:30 Eastern and will be streamed exclusively for the first time on Netflix. Tony Genualdo, Fox News.
19: The U.S. Attorney General says they're charging 11 people in what's one of the largest marriage fraud prosecutions in U.S. history. Fox's Jessica Rosenthal.
0: The indictment has charged 11 people with overseeing more than 1,000 sham marriages between Chinese nationals and U.S. citizens. U.S. Attorney General Todd Blanche said facilitators of these marriages were naturalized U.S. citizens from China, including one green card holder.
1: The facilitators used social media and other forms of advertising to market fraudulent immigration services to foreign nationals, primarily from China, and Chinese nationals would pay these facilitators as much as $100,000 for assistance in obtaining a marriage.
0: They would then apply for fraudulent green cards. The U.S. citizens participating in this scheme would then get paid as much as $30,000. Jessica Rosenthal, Fox News.
19: Each defendant faces up to 15 years in prison if convicted. Tons of aid from regional partners beginning to roll into Colombia as the search for survivors in the rubble of a powerful earthquake grows. The devastation has tested Colombia's new president and his government as it scrambles to respond to the disaster. The government says at least 265 people have died in the 7.4 magnitude quake. This quake striking the country's west on Monday. At least 500 people are still missing. I'm Ted Lindner. This is Fox News.
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6: Scattered showers and a few thunderstorms overnight tonight along and south of the 94 corridor. We'll drop down to a low near 60 and light north-northeast winds. Then for your Thursday, look for partly cloudy skies. We'll have highs in the low to mid-80s, and winds will be out of the northeast at about 5 to 15. Then as we head into Friday, partly cloudy skies become cloudy late in the day with highs in the low 80s and a chance for more widespread showers and storms coming in Friday night. From the Flag Skywatch Weather Center, I'm Chief Meteorologist Dean Wysocki.
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26: We are a big tent party. And being a big tent party is a strength, not a weakness.
27: You know, you can pick whatever you want to pick. But I think we need a big tent.
28: Yeah, there you go. They were ready to embrace. They were ready to go all in on the Democrat Socialist of America. They were convinced for some reason, because they are lost, by the way, completely lost. The Democrat Party is so bloody lost. They are cleaving in half. And they welcomed the DSA into the tent. And what did I tell you? I said you're inviting a bunch of vampires into the house. And y'all know what happens when that happens. You invite the vampire in, and the vampire tries to kill everybody. And I also told you, I don't know, the last couple weeks, that this wasn't going to catch on nationally. Oh, yeah, but the DSA won a couple last night. Oh, I'll explain exactly why they won and why this is a giant face plant. It's going to be a giant face plant in Michigan. It's going to be a giant face plant in the state of Milwaukee. It's going to be a giant face plant in Minnesota. All of those things coming up. But the big news last night, everybody was convinced that Hong Kong Phooey was going to win last night. Let's go ahead and play her theme song one last time, because she's going to go back to the restaurant business.

0: Yeah.
1: Hong Kong Phooey! Terrific!
2: Isn't that amazing? They said that Hong Kong Phooey was going to win by like 20 points. They were convinced. And then yesterday, literally, they had polls saying that Francesca Hong was going to win by 20 points in Milwaukee. She was destined. They said she had a 97% chance of winning yesterday. Now, you may recall that in the El Said victory in Michigan about a week ago, he was expected to win by 20 points. He barely got by. Hong Kong Phooey got beaten by about a percentage point. So this gives you an idea of the popularity of this movement. It is a splintered movement. It is a radical movement. And there aren't enough people supporting this movement to propel it nationally. You know why? And I told you this. I still have faith in the American people. I've said about the Democrats out there, I said 80% of us believe the country was headed in the wrong direction before 2024. 80% could come together to save her. Now I say the same thing. Now I say the same thing as you see Democrats saying, I'm not going to vote for El Said. As you've seen Michelle Tafoya winning big time in Minnesota against another nutbag, nutcase, Peggy Flanagan, as nutty as Francesca Hong. The 2024 election, I said, was about returning from common sense, from nonsense to common sense. This is about sanity versus insanity. Last night, insanity won a little bit of Minnesota with Flanagan winning, but it's because Minnesota is friggin' insane. They have the Democrat, the DFL party up there, which is as left can be. The Democrat farmers and laborers, can it sound more Soviet than that? All in behind this woman and a very corrupt voting machine in the Twin Cities, including Little Somalia. Yeah, yeah. So she was able to win last night, but I think Tafoya, I think Minnesotans have had enough of the bullcrap up there. They know they're getting screwed over. They know that there's massive fraud in that state. They know that the Twin Cities were let burn by the governor. They're done with it. They're done with it. And in Wisconsin, too, I believe the same thing is true. These are Midwestern states, guys. Okay, these are not bookends on the coasts. These are Midwestern states, and there are people in the hinterlands who don't like any of this friggin' nonsense. Any

0: You'd expect to see the North Dakota oil and natural gas industry working at wells and processing facilities. What you might not know is our oil and gas industry also works to build roads, provide school funding, and even protect us from flooding by creating nearly 50,000 jobs statewide and generating billions of tax dollars annually to support our infrastructure, our great outdoors, and our schools. North Dakota Petroleum Foundation, advancing the possibilities.
1: We have our country's birth, that we want to overtake the country, get rid of the Senate, get rid of electing the president directly, basically have a Politburo, get rid of the border, get rid of the prisons, get rid of the police. I mean, are you out of your friggin' minds? Are you out of your minds? What did I say about the DSA? I said they are Animal Farm meets Lord of the Flies. That's what they are. And these children are going to get the spanking of a friggin' lifetime.
2: Crowley's campaign is now out with a new statement this morning saying his next goal is to try and build a broad coalition that would be crucial to winning the governor's mansion. They say David is focused on bringing people together, earning the support of Democrats, Republicans, and independents, and anyone.
1: You're not going to get any Republicans.
2: Anyone who believes Wisconsin is at its best when we work together and deliver
1: results.
2: Although the Democrat socialist movement faced a setback in Wisconsin overnight, the far left did notch a win in Minnesota.
1: Yeah, and it's not a big surprise that Peggy Flanagan won in Minnesota, because Minnesota is bat guano crazy, and it's driven by the large population center of Minneapolis and St. Paul. But the same thing in the general will happen to her that happened to Hong Kong Fui in Wisconsin. People are going to wake up and realize we don't want bat guano crazy down with the corruption of the Somali pirates who moved in, and they're ready to change. I believe that. I do believe that. I think they've had enough nuts up there. We'll see. We'll see. The only negative about Tafoya winning, we're going to start seeing a lot more MyPillow commercials. That's the only thing I just not looking forward to that. I do have a MyPillow, by the way, actually. Obviously, they worked. But I guess this was just, it was just a bridge too far when Hong Kong Fui said this.
3: Thanksgiving is also a time that's incredibly painful for many people in our community.
1: People are tired of this academic woke gobbledygook saying that the people in our community, what community? You're friggin' Korean. Why in the hell would Thanksgiving be incredibly painful for a Korean coming here for her family to live the American dream?
4: My favorite.
1: And here she is, the toddler last week saying that her favorite holiday is suddenly Thanksgiving.
4: Holiday is Thanksgiving.
1: Yeah.
4: Because I
5: love it. There you have it.
1: There you have it. Yeah, that's it. Okay. And then, you know, it's like a kid when they're lying, you know, and she's standing there. She's got cookie crumbs on her mouth. The cookie jar is broken on the floor. And mom says, hey, you been eating cookies? No. The dog ate him or something. He had a terrible liar. She lies like a little child. And that the interviewer, whoever that was, decided, okay, well, there you have it. I know you said you should feel terrible about Thanksgiving. You should have got rid of it in 1621. You've lived your entire life hating white people. You're hating Thanksgiving and hating holization of America and hating America and all of this. But all of a sudden, you're asked last week, you like Thanksgiving? Oh, no, my favorite holiday is Thanksgiving. Yeah, well, nobody bought it, you little jackweed. Unbelievable. Unbelievable. I want to do a musical tribute other than my Hong Kong Fui theme song, which I'm very actually disappointed. I would have rather had her as the candidate because I could have kept playing that song. But Jim Gossett put this together because she's feeling a little blue this morning. Blue, yeah.
6: Hon, she's blue. She received a thumping.
1: Thumping.
6: Crowley came through thanks to ballot dumping.
1: Maybe she wasn't white adjacent enough. I don't know. I don't even know.

0: was her advice.
1: Yeah.
0: Pong is blue.
1: You know, this is kind of a late-term abortion by the Democrat Party in the state of Wisconsin. They had like a second trimester abortion in Maine when they got rid of Graham Plattner. They got rid of him and replaced him with a guy who likes to bang his first cousin, has two children that are his second cousin. So, yeah, but that was a medium-term abortion. This was a late-term abortion, like they're now allowing in Massachusetts right up to birth. And she almost got born yesterday. But the Democrat Party said, no, they're a little too cray-cray, a little too cray-cray. In the state of Wisconsin. We got more on this. We got some amazing stuff coming out of Minnesota and why Mike Lindell lost, even though he did have Trump's endorsement. And you know, the Democrats are all like, is he Donald Trump lost? You know, well, Donald Trump's won on 120 out of 120, and he missed one yesterday. But I'll explain exactly why that is. Coming up, 800-922-6680. This is the Rob Carson Show.
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19: Hoping to do this live shot from inside the Hong campaign headquarters watch party. We arrived with our confirmation materials, all the registration that we needed, front of the line. We were told because of capacity that they had the discretion to turn some away. It appears Fox News was the only media outlet turned away, but we can report from out here.
1: Isn't that funny? That was at the loser party last night, the Francesca Hung loser party. And they said, oh, yeah, we're at a capacity, even though Fox was in the front of the line. And they were the only media outlet not allowed into the building. I'm not sure Newsmax was there. I'm sure Newsmax would certainly be blocked out of the The loser party last night. Oh, my God. Everybody's so convinced Francesca Hung was going to win. Man, this little toddler, this mental toddler, Marquette Law poll, July 22nd through the 27th, 38% lead. My God in heaven. Earlier, Marquette poll, July 8th through the 16th, when Crowley was out of the race, Hung led by 26. The Marquette polls were taken before Hong's controversial social media posts about canceling Thanksgiving made the national news. It's been there all along. It's been there all along. And then as of yesterday, 95.5% were the odds are for winning the race. That was on Monday. It had narrowed to 58% by Tuesday, but still 58% on Tuesday. And then David Crowley, who dropped out of the race, the Democrats panicked, freaked out, threw him back in. And then he ended up winning last night. And then, of course, last night something weird happened, which is not uncommon in the state of Wisconsin. There was a late night vote drop or something.
20: Okay. Wow. What the heck just came in Brown? Which was that? That was huge for her.
21: Yeah. So that was about 18,000 votes, and she nets 2,000.
20: Question. Was that that wasn't central count, was it?
21: It's possible.
1: Democrats, human error. 5 of 9 USB drives arrived to Central HQ without election results. The early hours of Wednesday morning, Wisconsin primary results coming in. Milwaukee Election Commission executive Paulina Gutierrez admitted that 5 of the 9 USB flash drives delivered to the city's central count facility to count county contained audit logs instead of actual results. It's a human error, is what she said. Now, I don't know exactly what the hell is going on, but wouldn't it be kind of funny if the Democrats did the same thing that they allegedly do to Republicans? To a Democrat socialist candidate?
19: There are two things. There's the audit log and the results. What we uncovered was that five of the sticks had the audit log downloaded and not the results. It's a human error.
1: Yeah.
19: These things can happen. So basically what we need to do is go back to the operations center and we're going to download out of those five machines the results. Okay. Make sure that's not the
1: Okay. And this is NBC last night signing off in the most awkward fashion I could possibly imagine.
22: Yeah. Yeah. I here's the thing.
1: See, if we're a Republican involved here in the Republican loss, they wouldn't even care. They'd just sign right off and say, have a great night, everybody. He's at a loss for words. Go ahead.
22: Yeah. Let's look at it.
1: This
22: way.
1: Sure. Yeah.
22: We're kind of indefinitely waiting for them to get their act together here, and
1: they do that a lot.
22: Get the sticks. and bring them back and go on.
1: Now, in 2020, then-Milwaukee election executive director Claire Woodvog lost one of the flash drives containing critical absentee ballot results in the middle of the night, right as Milwaukee dumped a massive wave of ballots that helped deliver Wisconsin to Joe Biden. It's kind of weird. In 2024, Milwaukee election workers left tabulator doors unlocked and unsealed for hours while processing tens of thousands of absentee ballots. I'm thinking that Donald Trump should declare that election emergency in 2026. Absolutely 100%. And this is just utterly ridiculous. It's been going on for years. Have the damn votes counted and turn in the results so you can tell the news media who won and who lost that night. There you go. There you go. But apparently it looks like Hong was a little too far left. Too far left. This is Tom Tiffany, who's going to be competing against this other guy who beat Hong, talking about the expensive price of socialism. Now, this was recorded yesterday.
0: I think this is part of the reason that you're seeing Bernie, AOC, and others, that they will not endorse her. She's proposing all of these things, and there is a price tag to them. And the people in Wisconsin are going to find out what that price tag is for all these free things that she's going to offer people across the state of Wisconsin, and even they know it will not add up at the end of the day.
1: Now, he's got to compete with this guy, David Crowley, who seems to be more moderate than Hong. Hong is a radical, a crazy cat lady Democrat. Like I've told you, this is what makes up the Democrat Party. Crazy cat ladies and the emasculated men in their lives. She's the cat lady. She's Cat Lady Central, bat guano crazy, spews the same talking points that every other leftist in the country has been spewing about, you know, America sucks, Thanksgiving sucks, absolutely negative, wants to usher in this communism, Marxism into the country and all of this. And even people in Wisconsin last night said, no, I don't know much about her opponent right now, but here is Scott Walker. No, actually, here's Shermichael Singleton on CNN talking about, and this is before Michelle or Francesca Hong lost.
2: Look, we're going to be potentially running against a candidate who doesn't share the values of Wisconsinites and most of Americans.
1: Yeah.
2: And so when you talk about someone who says we should cancel Thanksgiving, or someone who's made pronouncements about Christmas being problematic,
1: or had a problem with her son being a white proximate because she's he's half white.
2: Addict, someone who's made various pronouncements about borders and the way we control immigration and the flow of immigration in our country.
1: Yeah.
2: Most, I would argue, hardworking Wisconsin voters.
1: Yeah, and most people in Wisconsin are hardworking. Okay, Democrat socialists aren't. They're overeducated, they've got lots of student debt, and have done D-word for Richard with their lives.
2: Say, look, we may not like certain aspects of the economy. We may think that sometimes Republicans may go a little too far on this or that.
1: Really?
2: But we would
1: about the Democrats?
2: Rather vote for a Republican who still maintains the fundamental American values as opposed to someone who wants to destroy and tear down everything we hold dear. It's one thing to have a critique to improve things. It's a whole other thing to set the whole darn house on fire.
1: Whoop, whoop, whoop. There you go. There you go. And remember all the kneeling during the national anthem and all the nonsense of the summer in 2020? We thought that was dead. We beat that. And yet the DSA decided they would try to reignite it. And guess what? Their house is burning down. Because, and I have said, homeboys, hillbillies, and Hebrews, we are going to come together to save America. Who knew this? I did. Homeboys, hillbillies, Hebrews. It's a metaphor for Americans who love America to come together and save America. And get back to some frickin' common sense and get rid of the nutcases in the government. Get rid of this DSA morons. You know, the Lord of the Rings or Lord of the Flies meets Orwell's 1984. They are adult children. It's burning down in New York, too. Mondami, the bud is off of his rose, too. Any adult with some common sense would have seen this. It's the Rob Carson Show, back in a few.

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2: Caroline Levitt says farewell. I'm Ted Lindner, Fox News. President Trump's press secretary leaving the administration at the end of this month. Fox's Jared Halpern has more.
3: Caroline Levitt, the youngest person to ever serve as White House press secretary, will step down at the end of the month. President Trump announced a move on social media, saying Levitt will depart her role to spend time with her young family, adding Levitt will be one of his top outside advisors and an influential voice within the Republican Party. Levitt recently returned to the White House following the birth of her second child in May. She served as a press aide during President Trump's first term and was a top spokesperson for the president's 2024 campaign. At the White House, Jared Halpern, Fox News.
2: Well, the U.S. military is on track to pull all of its forces out of Iraq by the end of September, marking the end of a presence that started with the 2003 invasion against Saddam Hussein. U.S. troops pulled out of bases in most areas of Iraq last year, but maintained a presence in the semi-autonomous northern Kurdish region. A shooting at a Georgia high school has left one student wounded and a teenage suspect who fled, tracked down, and arrested. The shooting at Warner Robins High School involving two ninth graders happened just 1 week into the new school year. It prompted a response from dozens of law enforcement officers. Warner Robins is about 100 miles southeast of Atlanta. And a Powerball player in Illinois has won the $1.04 billion jackpot Wednesday night. It's the game's largest grand prize of 2026. The winning numbers drawn 4, 26, 66, 67, 69, and the red Powerball 9. The Prairie State ticket holder who is yet to be identified can choose between the $1 billion prize or a one-time $450.5 million cash payout before taxes. The Wednesday night jackpot win broke a 44-drawing dry spell. 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
8: 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I am Darren Hefty with Hefty Seed Company. 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Plant early, sleep better with Hefty 40 Series corn.
9: Scattered showers and a few thunderstorms overnight tonight along and south of the 94 corridor. We'll drop down to a low near 60 and light north-northeast winds. Then for your Thursday, look for partly cloudy skies. We'll have highs in the low to mid-80s and winds will be out of the northeast at about 5 to 15. Then as we head into Friday, partly cloudy skies become cloudy late in the day with highs in the low 80s and a chance for more widespread showers and storms coming in Friday night. From the Flag Sky Watch Weather Center, I'm Chief Meteorologist Dean Wysocki.
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11: About that rally in Staten Island, Joe, where Scott Lobato organized a protest, America's Artists, against Zohran Mamdani, and they booed him off. Scott had a confrontation, actually had a heart attack, almost died. But today, we're just getting this video in, first here on Newsmax. Scott Lobato apparently chartered a plane from his hospital bed, and he's flying this banner over New York City.
12: Oh, my God, it's fantastic. Joining us, the man whose voice you just heard and you see on Newsmax all the time, John Tobacco, Newsmax host of The Wide Guys, friends of this radio program. How are you, my friend?
13: Not just friends of the radio program, friends of Rob Carson.
12: Oh, brother.
13: Thanks for having me, brother.
12: Oh, dude, I got to tell you, Lobato, only Lobato would have a massive heart attack and from his hospital bed charter a plane to fly a banner saying, Mamdani, stay away from Ground Zero.
13: Well, look, Rob, you heard my report, and I'm sure you know Scott's kind of like the grand poobah of activists, protesters, and you know, great American patriots in Staten Island. And I've been learning how to be a peaceful activist from him for years. I look up to him. He's one of the best in the business, and his heart's in the right place for America. But I was panicked, you know, at the event. Thankfully, it was law enforcement night out, and there were every first responder in the world. He got into a heated confrontation with Zohran Mamdani, which he's been relentlessly, and we have in Staten Island been calling him out. And then the cops ultimately had to separate them as they pulled him out away. He said, I'm not feeling well. He went down to a knee, then he just collapsed. And thank goodness all these first responders were there. They actually performed chest compressions on him for 15 minutes.
12: What?
13: And they had to defibrillate him, zap him in the field. Yeah, he was actually dead. He flatlined for 2.5 minutes. And the great men and women of the emergency services, police, fire department, they got him back to life. They threw him in an ambulance, took him to Staten Island University Hospital. And one of my high school classmates, one of my dear friends, Dr. Frank Tamburino, who runs the cardiology department there at Staten Island, he's a huge patriot, too. When he heard Scott was there, came flying from home. They did everything they had to do, life-saving measures, now, some follow-up. He's had some surgery, but he's home. He's resting peacefully. I just spoke to him 15 minutes ago, and believe it or not, he was in the car on his way to D.C. because the State Department is exhibiting one of his paintings.
12: Wow.
13: So even though he's supposed to be on bed rest, he's on his way to D.C. But, Rob, to the bigger point, the man woke up, and they said, you're alive, you're okay, you're good. He called his manager and said, I want this guy to know that I ain't going away easy. And they orchestrated this stunt. He rented a plane. Yeah, his manager rent a plane with his sign flying around New York City. You know, and his manager told me, hey, I think we're going to pull this thing off. And I said, well, I'm on air. So I was filling in on Bianca Across the Nation on Friday. Yeah. And the plane, luckily for us, I had a little bit of a heads up that it might happen.
12: Yeah.
13: So we had cameras ready where the proposed target line was of the plane.
12: Yeah.
13: And we had it first on Newsmax, you know, and we're getting better at that, Rob, you know.
12: Yeah. But,
13: Scott wanted Mamdani to know that, you know, hey, I may be down from the other night, but I'm not out, and I'm here to haunt you.
12: Yeah.
13: And, you know, the New York Post did a little article last week on Scott on, you know, how what happened to him and if he's recovering. And they were nice enough to give me a quote in there. And I said to them, in that 2.5 minutes when Scott was dead, both God and Satan didn't want him, so they sent him back to us to haunt Mamdani from the grave.
12: You know, it's funny. I got one of his prints right behind me in the new studio here in Newsmax headquarters in D.C. I don't know if you heard, John. They moved me into the building. I got a studio in the Newsmax building here. Isn't that crazy?
13: But
12: I know, dude. I built my own studio here, brother.
13: This network is going places.
12: We've come on.
13: Austin in his own studio in the Newsmax building.
12: Hey, you want to hear something else funny, John? Just off topic. Yesterday we got news that my podcast is leading in the podcast news category ahead of NBC Nightly News and Jen Psaki.
13: I believe it. I call it Jen, on Wise Guys, on my show Wise Guys, I call it Jen Sock Puppet.
12: Yeah, exactly. I call her.
13: She was when she was, you know, the press secretary. But, Rob, I got to say, just to be a little nostalgic, because I know you and I as a couple of the senior fellows around the Newsmax establishment, but we've come a long way from when we were both in our basement studios with our screens. And, we're actually making news. I know Newsmax Newsmax is kind of outperforming even Fox on coverage of the Supreme Court. And we're making a dent, Rob.
12: Oh, brother. And you know what? I'm going to tell you, we got such a lineup at night. I've known Finnerty since Kansas City when he was an anchor here. And I met him there, and I went, there's something about this guy. And him and Schmidt and Greg Kelly and everybody, Greta. We got a hell of a lineup, bro, and it's growing. And we're doing the stream here. You know, our stream is on all social media. It's just gigantic across the country. But that said, I'm proud to be a part of this organization. But back to Lebedo. Did he get bypass surgery? Did he get stents? What do you know about that? Because I'm quite familiar with it.
13: What I know is, and he gave me permission to talk about it, he had to have a defibrillator installed inside his heart.
12: Oh, it's like a pacemaker.
13: Yeah, what he had was, hold on, hey, New York City's crazy. Right. What he had, Rob, was a ventricular defibrillation.
12: Yeah.
13: One of the chambers of the heart got out of rhythm with the other.
12: Wow.
13: Because, you know, it was 95 degrees and he was screaming on the top of his lungs. But got out of whack. And apparently this equipment they put in him, if it gets out of whack, it'll zap it back into whack.
12: Gotcha. Gotcha. Wow, that's crazy, man. I got to tell you, you got to give the man credit. He's got some serious cojones that he'd wake up in the hospital and be as resolved to end this nonsense in New York City with this monster of a mayor who is an Islamist first. John Tobacco, I'd like to continue the conversation after the break. I want to talk about how people are beginning to turn on this man-child, Zohran Mamdani, the Marxist, communist, Islamist who is running New York. And it sounds like he is collapsing. So, John, if you'd hold through the break, I'd really appreciate it, okay?
13: You got it, brother.
12: All right, more with John Tobacco from Newsmax Wise Guys. This is the Rob Carson Show.
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17: This is

0: doing some more dancing! Oh, no, we're not. We got even worse.
1: That is Zoran Mondami getting booed off stage at an event at Staten Island's First Responders event. And I love it. Here to talk about it is a New York native, host of the Wise Guys on Newsmax, John Tobacco. So Lebedo was there. Lebedo confronted Mondami. That's when Lebedo had the heart problem, right?
2: Well, he has a heart problem, but he didn't have one until then, Rob.
1: Gotcha. Well, yeah, I understand. So tell me about the event and the reaction from the crowd to Mondami. And I'd like to know, in general, how people are beginning to feel about this this Marxist as mayor.
2: You know, I think the people are feeling some remorse, especially those suckers who voted for free buses and free groceries. You know, Rob, he said you're going to get free buses. Now, there's no free buses, and by the way, they raised the price of the buses here in New York, so that's a slap in the face.
1: Yeah.
2: Said you're going to have free groceries, had this big press conference saying you're going to get 30% off your groceries. He forgot to mention you're going to get that 30% off in 2029, so yeah. I don't know why he's advertising 3 years in advance.
1: Yeah.
2: And by the way, he said we're going to build these government grocery stores. We're going to build five of them for $70 million.
1: Yeah.
2: Now it turns out they're saying one is going to cost $50, and it'll be open in 2029. So, and now all the reports are coming in that the five of them together will probably be over $100 million. And when the government says $100 million, that's usually $200 million. So it looks like a whole lot of nothing. And everyone in the middle class who owns a home or has a blue-collar municipal city job that makes over $80,000, $100,000, you know, people would think that they're the lower-income folks. But
1: oh, yeah.
2: They're going to get taxed more. He wants to raise your real estate tax. He wants to put surcharges if you have a second home in the five boroughs. So, you know, I think a lot of people who voted for him have remorse now. Like, Jesus, what is this guy doing to me?
1: How in the hell can you afford? How can any middle-class person survive in New York, in New York City?
2: You know, they talk about affordability, and they're always pointing to New York City. But, Rob, let's face it. You know this. I'm a New York City boy through and through. I was born in Manhattan. I'm raised in Staten Island. New York's never been affordable. If you can make it there, you can make it anywhere.
1: Yeah.
2: Because it's not a good barometer of affordability. Because if you want to come to New York and chase the big bucks and the big dreams, everybody knows you better have a couple of roommates until you get there.
1: I know. Go ahead.
2: No, the other thing he's doing, which is really, I think, going to seriously hurt, you know, capitalism, but also, you know, commercial and residential real estate in New York, you know, he's freezing rents, right?
1: Yeah.
2: And, you know, you freeze the rents and then you raise the property taxes, and these landlords, they start to get to a point where they think, well, why the heck do I want to own this building anymore? And, you know, one after the next, it's starting slow, but there's a big movement here to try to fight this, because guys are going to just walk away from their buildings.
1: Yeah.
2: Let them go into foreclosure, and they'll become like ghost buildings.
1: He wants to socialize all housing. They want to socialize medicine. They want to take over all housing, make every unit in New York a friggin' housing project, which will absolutely fail. It's failed everywhere it's been tried before. What about the Jewish population? I understand that attacks on hate crimes against Jewish people up 8% since this man took office. He is an Islamist first, by the way. I believe he is an Islamist. This is why all these radical imams can stomach his radical loving of LGBTQIA+. He's using them for their votes, but he's an Islamist. Are they beginning to wake up in the Jewish community?
2: You know, I can't say they are, Rob. And, you know, we got a great Jewish community here in New York City. You know that. Strong family values, religious. But, you know, I was lucky enough last year to go on the Newsmax mission to Israel.
1: Wow.
2: And Chris Ruddy set it up so that we were able to get a little bit of a roundtable forum with President Herzog.
1: Yeah.
2: And we were allowed to ask some questions. And, you know, they were providing us a lot of factual information because they wanted us to bring back the true story of what's really happening over there.
1: Yeah.
2: And I asked President Herzog, we want to bring the right message back to America about what happened in Israel on October 7th and everything. But can you help us from Israel with Jewish people in America and ask them to stop voting for Democrat socialists?
1: Yeah.
2: I don't know why they're doing this. And President Herzog gave me a polite punt, on the answer and referred it to the Prime Minister.
1: Well, it's because they love, they love their politics more than they love their faith. That's all there is to it. I want to move on to the ethnic neighborhood map. If you put together an ethnic neighborhood map of New York City's boroughs, all of the areas, number one on the list would be Little Italy. Wouldn't it be Little Italy be number one on the list? And he left it out. He left out several ethnic neighborhoods in favor of Little Palestine. How did that go over, bro? Because I know in Little Italy, they were pissed.
2: Well, I don't know if you know, but I'm one of the founding members under our Roger Stone. But I'm one of the founding members of the Italian American Civil Rights League.
1: Brother, I love it.
2: And last Friday on Wise Guys, we shot the show from Mulberry Street, and we had an Italians Against Mondani protest.
1: I love it.
2: Italians are ticked off, Rob.
1: Yeah.
2: And, you know, I said on my show last week, I said, if it was a family feud question, you know, the fast money round at the end?
1: Yeah,
2: you know?
1: Yeah.
2: If it was a family feud question and they said, name an ethnic neighborhood in New York City, Little Blank.
1: Yeah.
2: 99 out of 100 people would say Italy.
1: Of course.
2: Right?
1: Yeah. It was a slap in the face, bro. It was a really, really reckless slap in the face. And I'm going to tell you, I think people have had enough of this nonsense. You know, Irish, look at, you know, English, Irish, Germans, Italians all came together, Greeks, and they built New York City. They built it, and many of them in poverty, hanging on high beams, welding buildings together, the tallest skyscrapers in the entire world, busting their asses to build that city. And this punk comes in who's done nothing in his life. And he's going to tell you how you're going to live your life. This is going to, my expression here is homeboys, hillbillies, and Hebrews come together to save America. And I think it's going to happen. And New York City is ground zero for that movement. And not only ground zero, but ground zero from that moment.
2: Rob,
1: I swear.
2: You're dialed in to saying it's a slap in the face. It's not unintentional. It's not by accident. I want to point something out to you. Many people may not realize this, but Staten Island, New York, which is known as Richmond County, has the highest number by percentage of Italian Americans in the entire country. We're the number one county for Italian Americans in the country, okay? And Richmond County, Staten Island, New York, voted 67% for Andrew Cuomo. And we voted 67% for Donald Trump.
1: I know.
2: I'm no big fan of Cuomo.
1: Yeah,
2: and
1: I know.
2: The Republicans in Staten Island who come out for Trump, they came out for Cuomo and held their nose.
1: Yeah.
2: But
1: at
2: the end of the day,
1: John, go ahead.
2: Donnie knows us Italians are in Staten Island, and that's why he did it.
1: All right, so listen, we got to run, John Tobacco. I appreciate it. I want to have you more on more often. Whatever you need, we're here for you. Please send our love and our prayers to Mr. Lebedo. He is a warrior supreme, and so are you, bro. We'll talk again soon, all right?
2: Rob Carson, the bomb. Thanks.
1: All right, let's take a break and come back. It's the Rob Carson Show.
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0: This is Harmeet Dhillon talking with John Solomon. And after what happened in New Jersey with 6,600 illegals registered to vote and 400 of them voting actually in the election, in an election, she is telling everyone in every state that if you you allow illegal votes of any kind, government officials will be prosecuted.
1: All 50 states get this letter in the last week.
2: They did. They got them yesterday, actually, and I saw some, you know, hyperventilating from some, including the lieutenant governor in Utah, who's also the election official, and she seemed to think she was being persecuted because Utah is refusing to hand over their voter rolls in our civil litigation. No, Deirdre, this is not aimed at you. It is for everybody. And, you know, in fact, many election officials are lawyers, they know this, but no one has been enforcing these parts of our laws, and we're enforcing them. We're enforcing them against people who voted illegally.
0: Yeah.
2: There are criminal prosecutions ongoing in that regard, and we're going to enforce them against the people whose responsibility is to ensure that doesn't happen.
0: Yeah, that that moment when we discovered the illegal voters in New Jersey killed the Democrat narrative that illegals can't vote. There's only one reason why Democrats want illegals to have driver's licenses, because that's an ID. That's enough to get them to vote. That's enough to get them on the voter rolls and register them to vote. And why do you register people to vote? To vote. You know, we're not stupid. We're not stupid. Donald Trump was asked by Wayne Root. Wayne Root was talking to us. If they never fail to save the Save America Act, you have the right to declare a national emergency for elections. If you declare a national security emergency as a president of the United States, they can't challenge it. It can only be overturned by a two-thirds vote of both houses of Congress. You know, and we know, and the mainstream media absolutely ignored the presser when Donald Trump showed that 220 million voter identities had been stolen by communist China. That's enough for an emergency. That's enough for an emergency. Donald Trump, in response to whether or not he will declare a national emergency, said to Wayne Root, "Let me just say that stranger things have happened." Okay, so you know what? We have dealt with corruption. We have dealt with this nonsense, being told that we can't think certain things, we can't believe the obvious is true with regard to voting in the United States of America. There is a great deal of corruption in voting in the United States of America, and it's all on the Democrat side. Okay, there you go. I just said it. Allegedly. All right? If I need to say it allegedly, I need to. You know, you get to a point where you're just done with the nonsense, getting tired to prove the people who think the sky is green that the sky is blue. All right, we're not stupid. We know the only reason Democrats can win is because they cheat, because they have nothing to vote on them that's positive at all. Next hour, going to get into the races in Minnesota and how they made the same mistake in Wisconsin as they're doing in Minnesota, but they're going to pay for that in November. Don't go anywhere.
3: 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The Flag. 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
4: A job opening at the White House. I'm Chris DeMeo, Fox News. White House Press Secretary Karoline Leavitt will be stepping down and stepping back from the podium at the end of this month to spend more time with her family.
5: The incredible 28-year-old Leavitt rose from, frankly, just a campaign surrogate, going all the way up to the role of 2024 National Press Secretary before becoming the youngest White House Press Secretary in history. During her uniquely strong tenure as press secretary, Leavitt balanced a 24/7 work schedule with being a wife and a mother, even returning to work after the birth of her second child this past May. A true juggling act. She realized that she couldn't give both her young children and her role as the press secretary all the time that each demands.
4: That's Fox's Kevin Cork in Washington. The Iowa Cornfields will once again host a Major League Baseball game on Thursday night.
6: For the first time in 4 years, Major League Baseball is back at the Field of Dreams, as tonight the Philadelphia Phillies take on the Minnesota Twins in Dyersville, Iowa. Both teams enter this contest in second place in their respective divisions, trying to cling on to a wild card spot as the playoffs are fast approaching. It's the third edition of the Field of Dreams game. The stadium is built on the site of the 1989 classic starring Kevin Costner, with cornfields seen for miles beyond the outfield fence. First pitch is at 7:30 Eastern and will be streamed exclusively for the first time on Netflix. Tony Genualdo, Fox News.
4: Stocks finishing mixed yesterday. The Dow losing 21 points. The Nasdaq finished up 143, and the S&P 500 was up 20. One winning ticket sold in last night's $1 billion Powerball jackpot. That winning ticket sold in Illinois. The lump sum payment before taxes comes to about $500 million. Still, pretty nice piece of change. 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
4: President Trump says that Iran is all talk and no action after ongoing talks.
19: Trump went on to say that the naval blockade of Iran is, quote, being called by everyone a wall of steel and there is nothing Iran can do about it. Amid the latest blockade, CENTCOM says they've redirected 59 commercial vessels, disabled three and boarded two. Meanwhile, Iranian state media reports that Iran claims control of the Strait of Hormuz, but what is clear is that ships are staying away. Data from Kepler shows that yesterday only 14 ships transited the Strait, way below the pre-war average of 130 ships per day. Trump claims that Iran's military and leadership have been severely weakened by the war, though an alleged Iranian plot against the president forced a secret plane swap after last month's NATO summit in Turkey.
4: Fox Business Network's Max Gordon. This comes as ship traffic remains way down in the Strait. However, President Trump insists the U.S. has total control of that waterway. U.S. forces are on track to leave Iraq next month.
20: Following a meeting with U.S. CENTCOM Commander General Brad Cooper, Iraq's prime minister says September 30th is a fixed and final date for U.S. forces to completely withdraw from Iraq as part of an anti-ISIS mission. The U.S. and Iraqi governments agreed in 2024 to draw down the U.S.-led operations against ISIS. And since then, American troops have been based mainly in the Kurdish region in northern Iraq. Those bases have come under attack since the war with Iran was launched in February. Once the withdrawal is complete next month, it will mark the end of a U.S. military presence in Iraq since the 2003 invasion. At the White House, Jared Halpern, Fox News.
4: Gas prices are inching up a bit. AAA says the cost of a gallon on average in the U.S. is now $4.03. That's up about 2 cents since Tuesday and more than a dollar since this time last year. Diesel is at $5.35, up about 4 cents since Tuesday. I'm Chris DeMeo. This is Fox News.
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22: Scattered showers and a few thunderstorms overnight tonight along and south of the 94 corridor. We'll drop down to a low near 60 and light north-northeast winds. Then for your Thursday, look for partly cloudy skies. We'll have highs in the low to mid-80s and winds will be out of the northeast at about 5 to 15. Then as we head into Friday, partly cloudy skies become cloudy late in the day with highs in the low 80s and a chance for more widespread showers and storms coming in Friday night. From the Flag Sky Watch Weather Center, I'm Chief Meteorologist Dean Wysocki.
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24: The weird. I know that sounds silly, but that's what they are. Weird people, weird policies. And if you needed another reminder, of what that party has become. Here is the Catholic governor of Massachusetts, a woman who is married to another woman who has no biological children in the second most Catholic state in America, signing a bill that allows abortions up to birth the state of Massachusetts.
0: Unbelievable.
24: She is surrounded by a group of truly sick women, all smiling, all clapping for the death of babies.
0: Do you ever notice that women are the only ones who fall in love with death row inmates? Ever notice that? Men don't do that. Men don't do that.
24: The left has gone from normal to this. Clapping for murder, clapping for killing babies, meaning we went from this to what just happened in Massachusetts.
11: We can support a woman's right to choose that makes abortion safe, legal, and rare, and reduces the number of abortions.
24: The left has gone from safe, legal, and rare to we just don't care.
0: It's unbelievable. That's Rob Finnerty, by the way, another brilliant monologue by Rob Finnerty about the Democrat Party just being off the rails, just being insane. And there's a point where you've got to, as a human being, you've got to step forward and go, I can't be with this. I can't have anything to do with this. This is monstrous. This is monstrous. Gender transitioning children. Did you fall into that? Did you ever buy into that? I hope you didn't, because if you did, you fell for it. If you believe that children could be able to decide that they want to change their gender, which is impossible, and we're cool with puberty blockers and monstrous surgery that would make these children mutilated eunuchs for life, You need to reevaluate yourself, and you need to maybe look at how you digest propaganda, because that's absurd and sickening. If you are ever down with boys becoming girls to beat girls in sports and destroy their lives, you become a monster. Can you come back from that? I don't know. I hope so. And they softened us up with a lot of things. They convinced us that standing 6 feet from someone versus 5 feet from someone would save your life with a virus that was made by our government in China. And then they made us believe that we needed to keep our children out of school for a couple of years, destroying their lives. And then you said, we can't go to church now because of the virus? Okay, we won't go to church. What? That's when I knew the breaking point was right there. I was like, oh boy, we are in serious trouble if the government can tell you you can't go to church or you can't have a family gathering. That's Communist China. But I think Americans have had enough of it. I do. I really, really do. Really, really do. Yesterday in Wisconsin, they got it wrong. Everybody was convinced that socialist Francesca Hong was going to win. She was way out in front. As of Monday, had a 95.5% chance of winning. And everybody was talking about yesterday about her going on to in the race to run against Tom Tiffany, and that there, you know, there's a real good chance that she could beat Tom Tiffany. No. So they got this David Crowley now, because the Democrat Party realized, I told you, the DSA are like the smelling salts for the few remaining common sense Democrats out there. You run that under your nose and you're like, whoa, what the hell? What the hell? What the hell? It's a bridge too far. In Michigan, Abdul El-Sayed barely won. They said he was going to win by a big margin. He barely won up there, which means one-fourth of the voting populace versus one-half of the voting populace with the Republican candidate up there. So I told you that I didn't believe. I have faith in America. I have faith that there are enough people in America who love America that we will fight to save America. And I think we're seeing as a result. I've got to give some other election results. South Carolina primary voters selected Lindsey Graham's daughter over a sister over.

0: pass tougher prison sentences, deport non-citizen fraudsters, and strip federal funding from states that won't do audits. No accountability, no more money. I'm Michelle Tafoya, and I approve this message because I will protect Minnesota taxpayers.
1: Does anything in that ad say, I'm crazy? Does anything in that ad say, I am a lunatic fringe, whatever, anything? Let's listen to Peggy Flanagan on a podcast with a man pretending to be a woman.
2: I cannot tell you how proud I will be to see her serving in the U.S. Senate. I know we cannot yet send a trans person to the Senate.
1: You had the guy who says, that's my girlfriend.
2: But as far as I'm concerned,
1: I'm not thinking that's a guy.
2: Minnesota, we couldn't do worse than sending Peggy. So yeah, I am going to turn it over to you.
1: Listen to this.
2: I love you. I'm happy to be here with
1: always has this kind of oily sheen on her face. It's kind
2: of
1: weird.
2: And take it away, Lieutenant Governor.
1: Here she is.
3: Well, thank you so much.
1: Sorry, she, them, they, it, and butts are why.
3: Representative Finke, I love you too. And I am so grateful to be in this fight with my sister. And we're going to get it.
1: My sister with a penis.
3: Done.
1: Yeah.
3: Buju, Peggy Flanagan, Adishna Kaz, Kiju Wewedemokwe, and Dago,
1: Guab. Dabide, Dabide, Habajabil Hai, Bagalek Makahani Ho.
3: Bagag, and Nikag, Nandun Jabba, Mangan Nodame.
1: Abdul Jabbar.
3: My name's Peggy Flanagan. Yeah. My Ojibwe name, or my native name, is Speaks in a Loud and Clear Voice Woman. I'm a member of.
1: It actually means glazed over eyes, looks like crazy horse.
3: White Earth, and my family's the Wolf Clan. Ah. And the role of our clan is to ensure that we are never leaving anyone behind, which is why I am exactly where I am supposed to be right now on this call with all.
1: Okay, let's compare that to this again here.
0: Criminals stole millions from Minnesotans at places like this Quality Learing Center because far-left Democrats didn't have the spine to stop them. I'm Michelle Tafoya, and I'm at the epicenter of our embarrassment.
1: Okay, there's Michelle Tafoya. Let's listen to some more Peggy Flanagan talking about she's pro-child mutilation.
4: Because let's be clear. This is life-affirming and life-saving health care.
1: No, it isn't. You see, kids who get fall into this mental illness, believing that they can be the other gender, they have a mental illness, you see. And what they do frequently is say, Mom and Dad, let me become the opposite sex or I'll kill myself. That's the reason, and that's why Democrats say it's life-changing and life-saving, because if you actually mutilate your child because they want to be mutilated, then they won't kill themselves anymore. I know.
4: When our children tell us who they are.
1: Yeah, I wanted to be a fireman. Yeah, I wanted to be Superman. I did. I wanted to be Superman. I was this close to jumping off the roof of our house.
4: It is our job as grown-ups.
1: Would not have ended well.
4: To listen and to
1: I was four.
4: Believe them.
1: No. You don't do that with your children. You give them guidance and you say, that's not a really good idea, and I'm an adult, and so I'm saying that you really shouldn't try that because it would be crazy if you did.
4: That's what it means to be a good parent.
1: No, it doesn't. It does not. Being a good parent doesn't say to your daughter, have a sheath of flesh removed from your arm or leg, fashion it into a faux penis, and hang it like a finger or an ear waiting for transplant between your legs. I got friends in Pennsylvania, and one of their friends' kids was 17 when she began the transition to being a boy. And guess what? She pees out of two places now. I wish I were making that up. Meanwhile, Michelle Tafoya.
0: Today, yeah. As your senator, I'll pass tougher prison sentences, deport non-citizen fraudsters, and strip federal funding from states that won't do audits. No accountability, no more money.
1: Wow, that's interesting. So she's going to get rid of the illegals in Minnesota who've stole billions of dollars. The Somalians, they're Somalians, and they're 89% of them are on welfare, and they stole billions and billions of dollars. But meanwhile, here's Peggy Flanagan.
4: I support ripping ICE apart and holding them accountable.
1: She got by in the state of Minnesota, unlike Michelle Hong, or Francesca Hong, because of the DFL. The DFL has a vote machine there, and they will ensure whoever the most radical candidate is will become the candidate. That's what they did. I don't know about Minnesota. I I'm hoping that enough people with common sense will come together.

0: like they're going to do in Michigan, I believe, against El Sayed, and say enough is enough is enough. Peggy Flanagan is too extreme for us to be represented in the United States. Here's a little bit more. Here she is dressing up in a hijab, supporting her Somali brothers and sisters who stole billions of dollars from the state of Minnesota with fraudulent leering centers and stuff.
1: Assalamu alaikum. My name's Peggy Flanagan. I am the Lieutenant Governor of Minnesota, and I'm really honored and humbled to be here with all of you today. I am incredibly clear that the Somali community is part of the fabric of the state of Minnesota.
0: Well, they're part of the fabric for sure. I mean, they're certainly, they've gotten a lot of freebos from the state and really haven't contributed a lot. Michelle Tafoya.
2: I'm Michelle Tafoya, and I approve this message because I will protect Minnesota taxpayers.
0: I don't know. You know, I lived in Minnesota. Minnesota, like so many Democrat-run states, are controlled by the population centers, and the people in the hinterlands get run over. Okay, and this has happened all over the country. It happens in Maryland. It happens in Pennsylvania. It happens in in Michigan. It happens in wherever. And you got to decide if enough is enough for the general population of the state to throw off this insanity. And I'm thinking that Minnesota, like Michigan, want to throw off this insanity of this DSA, because the DSA, I believe, it's imploding on itself. It's imploding on itself. I got more on this coming. Let's take a break and come back. This is the Rob Carson Show.
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12: Who would not want voter ID? Only somebody that wants to cheat.
0: Duh!
1: With my sister. And we're going to get it done. Buju, Peggy Flanagan, Adishna Kaz, Gizhi Wewedem Okwe, and Ndigo, Guabaga, Ganikag, Ndu Njaba, Mangan Ndame. My name's Peggy Flanagan. My Ojibwe name, or my native name, is Speaks in a Loud and Clear Voice Woman. Okay. I'm a member of White Earth, and my family is the Wolf Clan.
0: Wolf Clan. She's the one, a member of the Wolf Clan. Okay. It's Peggy Flanagan. She's going to be running against Michelle Tafoya for Senate in the state of Minnesota. Yesterday, Michelle, or I always call her Michelle. Why do I call her Michelle? Francesca Hong, she got beat in the state of Wisconsin. Everybody was sure she was going to win. Everybody was sure she was going to win. But you know, this is what the polls do. They try to tamp down the vote. In the state of Wisconsin, the Democrats suddenly realized after seeing, and listen, Hassan Piker won in Michigan. Why aren't you feeling the joy? Why aren't you proceeding with this big tent with the Democrats, Socialists of America? Why aren't you all in? Why did you suddenly decide that your guy should be David Crowley? Oh, because you're realizing, holy crap, we were so desperate to throw in behind the DSA after the face plant we did in Maine, where we supported a Nazi who allegedly raped women and had a kick profile in his 40s, and you were willing to do that, you were willing to vote for them, and you realized he was going to get beat, and you got rid of him. Yesterday, this Francesca Hong, that was a late-term abortion. That's what that was like. She could have been born yesterday, and they killed her before, you know, just like they're doing in Massachusetts. Yeah, I know. There's a point where you can't believe that this is a reality, that the Democratic Party is so bloody desperate that they would say, oh, yeah, we'll take anything. We will take Nazis. We will take everything. Here is Adam Schiff just a couple weeks ago. Oh, yeah, we're a big tent party. This was talking about the guy who had the Nazi tattoo, the guy who had the kick profile, and all of this, and then the DSA coming in who want to get rid of the Senate, who want to get rid of the southern border, who want to get rid of the military, who want to get rid of the election of the president, who want to get rid of prisons and wants to get rid of police. And Adam Schiff thought that there was enough support for that insanity that he would let it become a part of the Democrat Party.
13: Over a third, actually, of Democrats now identify as, we've got a new poll out here at CNN tonight, which finds about just over a third, actually, of Democrats now identify as Democratic Socialists.
0: Yeah. 59. Oh, there we go. We got to get in on the Democrat Socialists because we're so desperate.
13: 10% of them, right? So, yeah. So 60% are younger than the age of 45.
0: Yeah.
13: Are you on board with this? Do you see this as, you know, accept this, that this is where your party's going? And are you good with it?
0: They're all people who have never done anything in life. They're overeducated, have hundreds of thousands of dollars worth of debt. They're angry. They're indoctrinated. Do you want to welcome into the party to completely upset everything and destroy the party?
14: Look, I think we're a big tent party. We should be a big tent party, and I would rather be in that big tent in the majority than be a smaller party that is stuck forever in the minority.
0: Well, you are now officially in the throes of the death of your party. There you go. And yesterday, the Democrat Party had some smelling salts run up under its nose and said, holy crap, we cannot let Francesca Hong be the candidate, because they knew she was going to be beaten. Late-term abortion, that's what it was. Yeah. Mike Lindell lost in Minnesota last night. We're going to start seeing a lot more MyPillow commercials because Michelle Tafoya actually ended up winning the race up there. Here's why he lost.
15: Here's what I propose is I want to make...
0: Her name is Lisa Damuth, by the way, not Michelle Tafoya.
15: Conditional non-resident visas. And this would be, I'm going to actually talk to the president about this, but I want me to start with...
0: He was going to give amnesty to people who have been here, like, even within the last 6 months.
15: Minnesota. These conditional non-resident visas, you would have 6 months. Anyone's here that is an illegal immigrant comes in, you get checked in the courthouse, you get fingerprinted, you get checked in to get this conditional non-resident visa. Now, you have 6 months to do that. You're not a citizen, but you don't have to leave ever, and as long as...
0: if you sneaked in illegally, even 6 months ago, all you got to do is go down the courthouse, and you won't have to worry about getting deported.
15: A couple things happen.
0: Yeah.
15: One is, you can't commit a crime from be convicted of a crime of a gross misdemeanor or better. Okay. Right now, we have 1,300 people in Minnesota that are in our prisons.
0: What's
15: that? They're illegal. We pay $110 million a year to house them.
0: Yeah.
15: They need to be shipped out. Okay.
16: Yeah. Oh, the president is not going to go for this.
15: Let me finish the plan, Esme. So you have this.
0: Yeah.
15: And now, at the end of the 6 months of these people,
0: 6 months,
15: they want to go get a driver's license. They can go get a driver's license.
0: Yeah, okay. You got to go ahead and give them freaking driver's license, too. Are you out of your nut? Are you back on the sauce?
15: But just like when I used to get DWIs.
0: Oh, dear God. If he threw that in there, that's good.
15: Conditions on my driver's license. They will have to get a driver's license, but they will have to learn to speak English and to read our signs here. Okay, that's really one of the conditions.
0: By the way, that is...
15: if you want to drive it.
0: That's what cost him his chance, by the way. That's what caused him to lose. And, you know, when I heard that last week, I was like, oh, boy, that is not a good thing. Here is Lisa Damuth, her ad versus that man.
17: Paul, I fought the fraud and stood up to the radical far left. I'm Lisa Damuth. Under one-party Democrat control, Minnesota became a magnet for fraud. Safe Somali daycare stealing our money and handouts for illegal immigrants. When Tim Walz cowered, I ended taxpayer-funded health care for illegal immigrants and said no to tax hikes because we shouldn't pay for their fraud. Amy Klobuchar won't end the fraud.
0: No.
17: I will.
18: Lisa Damuth, fearless for Minnesota.
0: I'll tell you what, her and Michelle Tafoya are something else. They are a force to be reckoned with. And they both had a similar take. No more of this illegal bullcrap and all of the fraud and whatnot. There you go. And then there's Mike Lindell, dopey Mike Lindell. I met Mike Lindell. I didn't talk to him very long. I'll just leave my judgment of Mike Lindell out of it. I don't have any problem with like Mike Lindell. His pillows are wonderful. I love the pillows. My pillows. I've had one forever. But that just killed it. That just ruined it. When you say, you've been here for 6 months, you know, and I know you're got, you know, you're faking your kid being on, having autism there, you know, and you're getting hundreds of thousands of dollars there for your lyrics center where there's no children. Well, we're going to go ahead and let you go down to the courthouse and fill out some paperwork, and then you're going to get a driver's license, but you can't be driving drunk and whatnot, and then you can become, honestly, Mike, wow, woo, sell some pillows. Let's take a break and come back. This is the Rob Carson Show.

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1: See, this is pretty good news.
2: It is good news, and I could not help but note that the annual rate of core CPI inflation, that's excluding food and energy, where you want energy out of it because of the matter in Iran, take that out, 2.5% in July.
0: What?
2: That's back to where it was prior to the start of the Iran conflict. This tells me that inflation is not spreading out beyond energy, beyond gasoline prices.
0: Well, that is just crazy because, you know, we're in the middle of a war and everything, and the Democrat Party is concerned about affordability and everything. And, oh, wow, crude was at $75 a barrel last week. Meanwhile, we were involved giving $250 billion to Ukraine, and Joe Biden was prepared for oil to go over $200 a barrel for whatever time it took. And in that time, of course, it took, filling up my car, $94. Joining us to talk about this is Lieutenant Colonel Tony Schaefer, Project Sentinel President and 2020 Trump Campaign National Security Advisor. How you doing today, sir?
3: Hey, I'm doing well, Rob. Good to be on with you. Thanks for having me.
0: Yeah, I saw the inflation rate was 0.1%. So if you take that out to 1 year, it'd be 1.2%, which is... Wow, and this in the middle of this conflict. What do you suppose that maybe his that the war is not disrupting the economy as much as we thought, and maybe some of the policies that Donald Trump has enacted are finally working?
3: Yeah, I think people who live in the real world, like you and I, see that gas is a little bit up, but nowhere near as much as it was during the Biden time. Just saying, it's not cheap, but it's not expensive. And when you consider the power of the economy, and Rich Lowry did an editorial about our amazing economy in the New York Post, and I'm not associated with him or the Post, I'm just saying it just outlined how much benefit people actually do get from this evil capitalist economy. Apparently, we have the best standard of living. And one of the great ironies of this article, I recommend people to see it. I think it's on my X feed.
0: Oh, yeah,
3: he talks about how stupid people get more money than other countries. Like, that's probably true. Because they're better paid, there's more economic opportunity, and people make 60% more here than they would in England for the same job. Just saying.
0: Yeah,
3: so, and everything is going great guns.
0: Well, you look at what happened, and I followed this, obviously, as it was happening, watched what happened when Joe Biden decided to increase the size of the federal government by 40% during COVID.
3: Yeah.
0: Watched him print money. And I watched it in real time. I was selling cars, okay? I watched I use the example, boneless chicken breast at Walmart used to be $1.88 a pound reliably for years. Now it's $2.98. On sale, and you look at at Sam's Club, they got these containers of sliced turkey or sliced ham. They went to $14. They're back to like $9 now. It's crazy, but it was. Eggs. Let's talk about eggs. You used to be able to fill your shopping cart at Walmart, fill your shopping cart with $250. Now you fill the bottom of it. And I watched the price of houses double. And I was in the car business, bro. A car that was $35,000 in 2019. Is 55 to 60 now. A truck that was 55 in 1999 is 85 now. That's just it.
3: Yeah.
0: And it wasn't Donald Trump.
3: Yeah. So it's very clear that whatever's going on, and by the way, I'm a local elected official here. I'm just telling you that nobody seems to be panicked about the war. It seems like people recognize that, the Iranians been up to no good, that most people recognize, we had to do something about it. And even people like Hillary Clinton at some point were saying on the left that they would do something about Iran if they were elected. So I think people need to settle down. I think President Trump's doing well. And I wouldn't worry about the economy or the war when it comes to midterms. I think we're doing pretty well.
0: Well, I was talking to John Tobacco on Newsmax earlier, and you have these spoiled entitled children who have there was one woman, she's a member of the DSA, and she is she's $500,000 in student loan debt.
3: Yeah.
0: And I'm like, hey, I feel bad for her, but what kind of university system would say, okay, $500,000 in student loan debt is cool. That's a 30-year mortgage that you're hitched to, and you will have nothing left after it. You will have no ability to have a mortgage. You'll have no ability to buy a new car. None of that with $500,000 in student debt. And this is why Joe Biden wanted to wipe off the student debt, because he wanted to get those voters, those now DSA voters. But it is a travesty, bro. And I got to tell you, higher education needs to be B-slapped. And they need to be downsized, and they need to be gutted, and like one of the things Trump is doing is telling universities, get rid of degrees unless you can guarantee that you'll be able to make a living doing what you're doing.
3: I think it's important. So when I came through college, do you want to guess how much student debt I had after my 4-year degree, Rob? You want to guess?
0: Yours is lower than mine. Go ahead.
3: Nothing. I have nothing, because I was paid for by a scholarship by the Ohio Army National Guard. Mm-hmm. That's it. I got me through college. I had no debt. So
0: I had $3,500. I had $3,500. But I didn't get any help from my folks, and I was making $3.35 an hour with minimum wage.
3: That's the thing. We all found a way to get through without significant debt. Period.
0: Look at this, Tony. You and I in college, we ate ramen noodles. I didn't have fresh produce for 4 years. I didn't have a cell phone. And you got kids who have $1,200 phones, who buy $7 coffee and get Uber Eats delivered to their apartment, and they're saying that the living standard is terrible.
3: And they say that capitalism failed them.
0: What'd you think? Did you watch that Francesca Hong defeat last night? Democrats performed a late term abortion on her.
3: Something's going on with that.
0: Yeah, man.
3: First off, she was supposedly 20 points up in polls, and it turned out not to be true.
0: Yeah.
3: And there's some shenanigans going on with even Hornacki on whatever they are.
0: Yeah.
3: Shocked on the air when they told him the five thumb drives where the votes were missing. It's like, there's shenanigans going on. So
0: it sounds like maybe Democrats might have done what they do to Republicans to a fellow Democrat.
3: And they've done that before.
0: So you know, should I fight for Francesca Hung to be the candidate? Because I'd much rather have her run. And obviously, the Democrats do not want her to run.
3: Yeah. No, I was gunning for her. I was like,
0: I know, me too. Me too. But, you know, this kind of puts a pall on this idiotic March 4th by the Democrat Socialists of America. I like to say they are Lord of the Flies meets Orwell's 1984. They're a bunch of children who have no life experiences, and they think they could just suddenly force their way in, tell everybody that what they're doing is wrong, follow us down this road that we've been taught in academia that has always failed. Go ahead.
3: So I'm interested because even AOC, who is like nuttier than a fruitcake, soaked in crack, is backing off the whole woke. Woke one was like, woke two is just as nuts, just it camouflages it better.
0: Yeah.
3: And they're trying to put out all these Democrat socialists, which are communists.
0: Yeah.
3: You can't call them communists because, if you're a communist, it's against the law to be running for office and stuff,
0: You know what happened? You had seen that, like Wile E. Coyote, and he takes the keg of TNT that's got a hole in it, and it leads, and then the roadrunner lights the fuse, and he goes. But what AOC is doing is trying to put the TNT, the gunpowder out before it hits her ass. That's what she's trying to do, because she was down with all of this.
3: Oh, yeah.
0: She was down with all of this, and she's afraid it's going to blow up her chances of becoming the president. Let's take a break and come back, Tony. I got much more I want to get to, including Iran, on the other side of the break. This is the Rob Carson Show.
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12: There is no more incredible man on this earth.
0: Come on. That is a group called Smoove. S-M-O-O-V-E. Their take on Spencer Davis Group, I'm a Man. It's phenomenal. Lieutenant Colonel Tony Schaefer, I saw this picture of this this coven of witches gathered around the Maine, the Massachusetts Governor Maura Healey, as they applauded the signing into law of a bill that would allow women to abort their babies up to birth. My God in heaven, what have we become?
3: So, I mean, after the third trimester, it's a baby. It's alive. And the idea that you have something that is pure evil, this is pure evil,
0: brother,
3: that you could have this done. One of the people in that picture, the one she gave the pen to, apparently named her aborted fetus after the doctor who killed it. How sick is that? How absolutely sick is that?
0: See, these, it's a I don't know what the mental illness is, but there, you know, you've got women who fall in love with Luigi Mangione. Women were the followers of Charles Manson. Liberal women, you know, honestly, they fall in love with death row inmates. I don't know what this illness is, but this just crossed the line into being married to Satan, as far as I'm concerned. What, I mean, dear God, we've got to do something about this, Tony.
3: Well, I don't know why this has become something acceptable. Because the left said that abortion would be rare and, you know, something not of a, you know, that would not be significant. But, of course, they lied about that. And what's interesting is that, and I deal with my, you know, minority colleagues all the time. It's like, dude, the person who came up with the Sanger was a racist. And the majority of these abortions are still against minority communities.
0: Yeah.
3: There's a reason. Think about this. There's a reason why the black population has been stuck between 12% and 13% for the last 200 years.
0: Yeah.
3: Think about that.
0: Yeah, and where do you find abortion clinics in America's big cities?
3: Exactly.
0: In black neighborhoods, on streets named after civil rights leaders. I'm not kidding.
3: And it's not, I'm not either. It's like, how do you guys not get that? Hey, the racism that you all hate It's in your own party. And they're doing things to you, you know?
0: But look at this. What has happened is the left, since Roe v. Wade, has convinced women that their most valuable contribution, their most valuable thing that could ever happen in their life is not gestating a baby and having a child, and it's so glorious when you have it happen, my God in heaven, but rather to kill the child. It's a complete reverse psychology, and they repeated it, and they repeated it, and they repeated it, and now then killing your baby became this empowering feminist trope, and we've had 60 million babies killed since then. It's just madness.
3: It's going to take somebody waking up to this on their side. Unfortunately, we on the conservative side, yeah, we get it. We see it. We've criticized it. But, you know, this is their issue. This is their literal Christ cross to bear and die on, because it's so evil. And so until the Democrats decide that maybe life is more valuable than death. And what's ironic is, you know, they're big on gun control. You know, we don't want to have kids get a hold of guns and houses. But, man, oh, man. They're sure willing to allow them to be dead before they're born.
0: Look, this goes with this. Like Rosie O'Donnell had a tattoo of her non-binary child's pronouns tattooed on her arm because her son said, "I'm non-binary," when he was 10. And she said, "Oh, okay, you're non-binary. Okay." See, this is, I don't know what it is. And it's a liberal, crazy cat lady women who are very prone to, I guess, this kind of suggestion. Thank God there are some brilliant and intelligent women out there running for office, like Michelle Tafoya. Thank very much.
3: Oh yeah.
0: That was a good victory too last night, by the way. And so, and this DeMuth who beat Mike Lindell. Mike Lindell really did a faceplant on saying that anybody who's been here with him in the last 6 months, even up the last 6 months, should get amnesty and a driver's license. He ended it. He destroyed it. Even his Trump endorsement didn't save him last night.
3: Yeah, well, the Trump endorsement, I think, was more pro forma because of his past loyalty than any real effort to get him across the finish line. I've never met Mike Lindell. I mean, you know, he's done some good and bad things, but that was just self-defeat.
0: It was stupid. We haven't even covered Iran. This is why I have you on. So I normally have you on. What's happening? Where are we going? When is this going to end? How's that?
3: So the strangulation of the economy is working. As much as our economy is booming, theirs is failing. There's something like 256% inflation. Their money's worth nothing. You can't find food. You can't find water to drink. Just give it some time. By the way, I think we should have tried this first before we went into the full decapitation thing. You're saying, but let's let this play out. I think we've got some time before the midterms. Like you pointed out, Rob, our economy's doing great.
0: Yeah.
3: Let's just give this some time to strangle off their economy.
0: Yeah, and also I talked to Blaine Holt yesterday, and he is pretty convinced that there are forces rising within Iran that are going to take over, and they're going to be weak enough.
3: Agree.
0: Yeah, I do too, brother. Listen, we normally talk about things military, and I'm glad to hear your take on these other things. And that posting of that picture of that woman smiling when Mara Healy signed a death warrant, I'm at a loss for words that people like that exist, and I'm glad you exposed it, and we are warriors for Christ and warriors for God and our country, brother. I appreciate you being on the show, man. Thanks for coming
3: on,
0: and we'll talk again soon. Let's take a break. You bet. Let's take a break and come back. It's the Rob Carson Show.
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15: time for the Richeson Report, your ag weather focus on the field with North Dakota State climatologist Darrell Richeson.
17: Our average high and low temperatures are starting to drop. We're really at the point now that any day with a high in the 80s would be considered above average. I mention that because although our temperatures will be on a roller coaster of up and down, if you take the next couple of weeks as a whole, we'll probably continue to be above average, just nowhere near like it was back in July. Therefore, it may not feel like we're above average, but overall, it appears we will be. Yet again, it will not be consistent like it was in July. The past couple of summers, one of the main concerns was getting enough growing degree days to finish the crops. This year, it's just getting rain.
15: That's the Richeson Report, your focus on the field with North Dakota State climatologist Darrell Richeson.
0: Good roof.

0: is the Rob Carson Show. It was nice to talk to Tony Schaefer about that ridiculousness in the state of Massachusetts. I mean, honestly, just evil. Just evil. You ever see the Witches of Eastwick? You ever see that? Three women, they go and they fall under the spell of Jack Nicholson, who is Nicholson. Yeah. Yeah. Like, they always confuse Jack Nicholson and Jack. And they end up being impregnated by him and all. I mean, kind of crazy. Kind of crazy. I think we need to hear some maybe some comedy. What do you think? What do you think? Here is let's do the LSA ad song. Yesterday, I'm not going to set it up. Normally, I set it up with a news story or whatever. But this Abdul El-Sayed in Michigan, he's I think that what happened yesterday in Milwaukee is what will happen in Michigan in November, because the crazy got out in time for the election at least. Have a tight race in Michigan, and El-Sayed barely won before the crazy got out there. But we've got a couple months now to explain his crazy, and it's every bit as crazy as Francesca Hong, and he's a radical Islamist too. Here's Jim Gossett with another great standard on the Rob Carson Show.
1: Michigan's going for Mike.
0: Oh, this is tight.
1: Abdul Sayed, they don't like. They will tell him to take a hike.
0: Yeah.
1: They won't be voting for Abdul.
0: It's a Midwestern state, by the way. That's Michigan. Some common sense there outside of Ann Arbor.
1: Abdul is a radical with socialist views. That is why he is gonna lose. Says 9/11 was America's fault.
0: Yeah.
1: It brought his campaign to a screeching halt.
0: Hates America.
1: Michigan, he can never fool. They won't be voting for Abdul.
0: Screw you, Abdul.
2: I'm standing in a race running against someone who believes America deserves.

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13: Good morning. It's Thursday, August 13th. I'm Chris DeMeo, and this is the Fox News Rundown. More than a million people are expected to attend the Iowa State Fair that opens its gates today for a 10-day run. Fox's Jeff Manasso has the story.
14: A tradition that dates back to 1854, though the Iowa State Fair has moved a bit from Fairfield to Iowa City in Dubuque, to where it's been held for generations, the Des Moines Fairground, where lines of people are expected through August 23rd, with a massive focus on the state's agriculture.
15: Whether it's the butter cow, the fruits and vegetables, the flowers, the vendors. This year we've got a brand new exhibit under the grandstand about America 250, so lots of things for you to see and do.
14: The Iowa State Fair's Jeremy Parsons, it's the fourth largest state fair. Yelp also releasing its top rankings for best state fair foods. Iowa comes in third behind Wisconsin and Minnesota. Jeff Manasso, Fox News.
13: Stocks finishing mixed on Wednesday. The Dow losing 21 points, the Nasdaq ending up 143, and the S&P 500 was up 20. That's the Fox News Rundown for Thursday, August 13th. I'm Chris DeMeo, Fox News.
12: This is the Fox News Rundown.

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15: News. I'm Chris DeMeo. White House Press Secretary Karoline Leavitt announces she's stepping down. President Trump reacting on Truth Social.
16: President Trump announcing one of my most trusted aides, Karoline Leavitt, will be departing her role at the end of the month so she can spend more time with her beautiful young children and family. A decision I totally understand and respect.
15: Fox's Jackie Heinrich at the White House. One teenager injured and another in custody after a shooting at a high school in Warner Robins, Georgia.
17: There was a group of students inside the bathroom and a verbal altercation took place between two of the students. That verbal altercation quickly escalated into a physical altercation.
15: Houston County Sheriff Matt Moulton, the suspect caught an hour later. One winning ticket sold in Illinois in last night's Powerball drawing, that ticket worth a staggering $1 billion. 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
1: A motorcycle rider from Hope, North Dakota, hurt seriously and faces a DUI charge after fleeing a traffic stop and crashing his bike. A patrol attempted to stop the 38-year-old man for speeding on 994, but he took off through Mapleton into rural Cass County. A North Dakota lawmaker wants to put the brakes on new data centers across the state. Fargo Democrat Tim Matherin is proposing a one-year moratorium on data center licensing, along with a ban on public officials signing non-disclosure agreements with developers.
2: Essentially, it permits us to get into the next legislative session without things happening that might be troublesome for some communities.
1: Matherin says local communities need time to assess the impact on energy, water, and taxpayer dollars. Our scorching summer forcing some North Dakota farmers to harvest earlier than usual. USDA's latest report shows about 20% of the state's spring wheat crop has been harvested. That's well ahead of the average. Producers credit the hot, dry weather for pushing crops to mature earlier and for producing bumper crops. Spring wheat yields have been surprisingly good, averaging as much as 50 bushels an acre, but soybeans and corn may not fare as well unless we get some rain soon. They've also noticed similar signs of stress in nearby cornfields. The investigation continues. From the Flag Family Newsroom, I'm Jim Miller.
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0: 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And now, here's Alex Taylor and Kevin Flynn.
10: Hey, that's us. Thank you, Mr. Mike. Well, 10 past 6, it is the Need to Know Morning Show. That's Alex and Kev. Happy Thursday. We're over the hump. We're just about over the hump of August, which is weird.
11: Don't say that.
10: I know. It's hard to believe. It's just flying by like it always does. But happy 13th of August, 2026. It's Left-Handers Day today. So if you're lefty, today's your left-handed. If you're a lefty, you probably aren't hanging out with us here. But if you're left-handed, it's your day today.
11: Okay. Yeah. Like, what do you mean? All right.
10: Sorry.
11: Took me a sec.
10: If you're
11: quicker than I am today.
10: Yeah, you know what I'm saying.
11: You've already had your coffee, haven't you?
10: Yeah, I have. I've been up early, yeah. So anyway, we've got a lot to do today. The weather looks good.
11: Yeah.
10: Another moderate day.
11: Another nice day. Well, no, it's nice. That 90 degree stuff was actually too hot. But 85 today. That's about right. 66 right now. Tomorrow, 83. But we do have that 60% chance of rain coming through. Dean's saying that's more widespread. We'll get the details from him on that shortly. 20% chance of rain for us on Saturday and 81. Sunday, dry and 82. And Monday, back to work, 30% chance of rain and 84. And Dean was telling us mid-month here, we'd start to get a little more rain in the area. So hit and miss. We'll see what Dean says.
10: Looks like a beautiful day for golf league. That's all I know. We got golf league this afternoon.
11: Oh, do you?
10: So. Yep, I've got to.
11: I didn't
10: make
11: know
10: up
11: you were
10: like,
11: doing golf league.
10: Yeah, I got to make up like two rounds that I missed.
11: Is this once a week or?
10: Yeah, usually every Thursday. Me and my buddy Clay, we're the twosome that we just end up. Mm-hmm. The timing works out good that we can, because you can get your rounds in any time.
11: Okay.
10: But most everybody plays Thursdays.
11: Where at?
10: Over at Frazee.
11: Okay.
10: A little golf course, 9 holes. Lots going on today. The one and only Bridget Riedel here just after 7. It's Thursday, so we'll talk to Steve Carney just after 8 o'clock. See what's going on with him in the great outdoors. They're hooking into some fish now. Starting to get
11: He's good. A little happier.
10: A little happier, yeah. We're gonna talk about the big bluegills and sunfish and bluegills to me are the same thing, mm-hmm. but big crappies as well. It says prime time right now, so we'll check in with him about 8 o'clock or 8:10 or so, just after 8. What do you got on your TiVo today?
11: Well, we'll get to... We didn't have time for it yesterday when we talked about the 5 and the dancing customers at the gas station to get 20%.

0: cares what New York
1: trying
0: was.
1: To push back on ICE, and Tom Homan is not having it. So he's on the war path against them.
0: I don't care what anybody in New York, I don't care what Mom Donnie or anybody in Dearborn, Michigan, or these Muslims or any of these invaders say. I don't care how you're offended. I don't care what you say, what you think you're going to do. I'm so sick and tired of anything that these people have to say.
1: I know.
0: That anybody's paying any attention to their dribble. It's unbelievable. Shut up and leave. You know what?
1: It's America,
0: get out.
1: It's un-American what their plans are. And then we have some stuff from Laura here, too. It seems like with college and stuff starting here shortly, some colleges are lowering the bar for their students. They found that after COVID and coddling kids for all these years that they can't handle a grade system or even taking tests and all that type of thing. So it's too much stress for them. So, no, the colleges are catering to these kids,
0: God.
1: So they can get the students in there so they can make money. So hopefully we can get to this one. There's just two cuts on that. But she has a Cornell University law professor on with her talking about that. It's the collapse of the education system. And of course, the left started all this with their indoctrination of kids and stuff. And this is where we're at now with the dumbing down of everyone in society. So everybody's going to be dumber because of it, because they're lowering the bar instead of raising standards.
0: We already are. We are a population of, I mean, there are some serious level, mass amounts of idiots walking among us that have college degrees hanging on their wherever.
1: Well, and we saw
0: and
1: this.
0: They're clueless.
1: With the candidates running.
0: Yes.
1: It's like, are you kidding me how dumb these people are?
0: Yes. No, not kidding you. They're idiots.
1: Yes.
0: They don't. We're graduating people in Minnesota that can't read past fourth grade. You know, now the kids don't like grades. They don't want to be accountable.
1: No, they don't
0: want any accounting. They don't want to, just give me my diploma and let me go be an idiot.
1: It makes them feel bad. So just give everybody a y'all participated sticker and call it good.
0: There it is. Nail on the head right there, Alex Taylor.
1: Yeah, well, that, you know, and that's
0: this is the DEI woke level, you know, lower the bar. Everybody plays. Everybody gets a trophy.
1: We
0: winning
1: don't keep
0: doesn't
1: score.
0: Matter.
1: We
0: don't keep score.
1: How long has that been going on? The last, 10, 15
0: decades.
1: Years?
0: Decades,
1: has it been longer?
0: No, sure. It goes well back to 2000. It goes back to, you know, don't spank your kids.
1: We don't want anyone to feel bad.
0: Kiddos, timeouts, corner, no. Every year, you can play, honey. Don't feel bad. My son should play. Well, no, your son's not any good. Your son sucks.
1: Right. So
0: he should get better before he comes out and plays.
1: They need to work on it, or he can find something else that he does better.
0: God forbid. He gets to play.
1: Yeah, and this...
0: He gets to bring the whole team down because he or she can't quite compete and you don't force them to get any better or work on their craft, whatever it is.
1: And this was the start of this whole thing, and now... Yep. Everybody's paying. Society's paying.
0: You know who had the best quote in the last 10 years about all of this is Dana White. Have you seen the clip from Dana White where he says, if you're a beast, if you're just a beast right now, if you're an animal, if you show up late, show up early, stay late, bust ass, get better, you're going to dominate in this world. You're gonna run past everybody else like they're the whiny little bitches that they are, sitting around with no
1: getting
0: clue.
1: By. Yeah.
0: Yep. You show up early, you stay late, you do the job, you get better, you get advanced, you gain knowledge, gain experience. You will dominate in the world today. Nobody will keep up with you.
1: Right.
0: Watch the clip that Dana White has. It's spot on. And the people that are maintaining that mindset are killing it.
1: Right.
0: They're the people that are starting businesses and making money and driving new trucks and you're, you know,
1: coming up with ideas.
0: Yeah.
1: And
0: meanwhile, you're upset because you have the people are grading you. I mean, wow.
1: Yep.
0: Yeah. What do you think? 701-271-1100. It's a call and text line. It's Fidium studio line when you call in. That's the Red Wing text line if you text in. Same number. 855-200-1776. 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Can you tell I have about 2 Moxie Javas in me already this
1: morning? Yeah, I'm just starting.
0: I was up early.
1: I drink water when I first get here, so I hydrate with that, and then I start my coffee when we're on the air. So

0: should be kicking in.
1: Well, yeah, first thing for me too is two big tumblers of water. Yep. But then I was right into the Moxie job. I don't know why I was up at like 3 o'clock this morning, just thinking about stuff and going through some other stuff and getting ready for the day. But yeah, so whatever you think on that one. And you know, if we keep going down this road, where do we end up with just nothing? No standards, no bar, nothing to achieve, nothing to fight, nothing to work for, nothing to get better at. It's like I don't have to get any better. The government's just going to take care of me. I don't have to. I mean, in what world is that going to end well?
0: It's not. You know, when the others are striving for excellence and we're just getting by, it's not good enough.
1: I need a Xanax. Kidding. What did you have about the thing with the
0: This is from the Five.
1: All right.
0: And Raymond Arroyo talked about this last night, too, but this was better from the Five. They talk about a New York gas station that's offering a 20% discount to customers who show off their best dance moves.
1: Okay. Quick.
2: The question is, what would you do for a discount? A New York gas station is offering a 20% off to customers who bust a move. Emily, would you be willing to?
3: Oh, she would. In a second, you would.
4: For
2: a 10% discount. It's not a 20%.
4: Yeah, 100%. I love this so much. I love all the videos. And I think the only weird part is like performing specifically for the sales clerk. I love the ones, all the videos of people coming in the door dancing. It's fantastic. I love it. Yes.
5: I would do it, but I just don't want the video on me.
2: This guy, there's no way this guy remembers being videoed.
3: Kill you the next day.
2: So you would do it. For 20% off. You understand why people are doing it.
5: Bust a move? I don't know.
4: Yes.
5: It's like $100 to film at $20? No, totally.
6: Well, it does show you that there is a price for every behavior and everyone is for sale. Like, okay, 20% for dancing. Take off the shirt. 40%. What do you get for 80%?
4: Keep it on.
6: You know what I mean? Take it off, lady.
2: It's an escalation ladder. You're not playing that game.
6: Yeah, yeah. No, I'm just saying. It's like, where is this going to lead? Obviously, this is going to turn into a gas station strip club.
0: No.
2: Right. It's at the Sunoco and Half Moon Car Wash.
4: Sounds like
5: look at this lady.
2: I mean, it just shows. I think people want to have fun. I think it shows Americans got a sense of let's have some fun. You know, I think most of these people can afford the gas. They just wanted to bust a move. But unfortunately, I need to have footprints on the ground. I need a definite choreographer. I can't ad-lib
1: no, you
2: a
1: don't.
2: Dance. You cannot ad-lib a dance.
6: Well, I'm surprised.
0: You can do the Trump dance.
2: Are you?
5: I'm just a little worried. No. I'm just a little worried what the gas station's margins are, Harold.
2: If they're able to save this. Yeah. The president says the big companies are gouging. This is an example.
5: Well, these are
2: detail. The windfall tax. One more thing.
0: Okay, so I would. I mean, why not?
1: Sandra made the best point. I mean, she said $100 fill and you get $20. I am dancing in and out of the store.
0: Big deal. You don't have to be good. You just have to move something, you know, throw your arms up, throw your hips, kick a leg. Do the Elaine dance from Seinfeld.
1: And what I would tell Kilmeade is, dude, everybody can do the white dork dance.
0: Just stick the thumbs out and just kind of move to the side.
1: Spread your feet, shoulder width apart. Drop your arms. Okay, now bend your hands up so that you're holding a tray, and you're going to snap both fingers. And you're just going to kind of bob your wrists.
0: Right.
1: Okay?
0: I bet Dean.
1: So start bobbing your wrists. Now you're just going to step one foot into the other, back and forth.
0: I bet
1: left
0: Dean
1: to right,
0: can
1: right to left. Let's bob your wrist. Get the wrist bobbing. Now snap your fingers.
0: Dean can
1: now
0: do the white
1: dork dancer.
0: Dean can do the white dork dance.
1: What kind of
0: dance do you do, Dean? Do you do the white dork dance?
7: The sprinkler.
0: Oh, the sprinkler.
1: Oh yeah. Dean has moves. Dean doesn't come without moves.
0: I was telling you, Kilmeade
1: says he can't dance. I'm like, the simplest dance ever is just foot to foot, drop your hand, bring your hands up, and just kind of snap your fingers. And that's the whole thing. Remember the movie where Will Smith tells Kevin James? He says, you stay right here. Just don't move. Just stay right there.
7: This little space.
1: There's your discount, baby, right there.
0: There's a gas station in New York that's offering a 20% discount on gas if you do a little dance for them when you come in.
7: Love it.
0: Yeah.
7: That's awesome. Well, and the price is in New York. Why not?
0: Yeah. Anywhere. Why not? I would.
1: I want to see Dito come in doing the sprinkler. Just don't. Do you, now, when you do the sprinkler, do you do the? Do you grab the ankle thing too and do both?
7: Oh, you have to. Yeah.
1: Yeah, you, gotta, yeah,
7: see, you have to grab the ankle.
1: That's a back injury for me.
0: Just don't do it with your Speedo on, okay?
7: That's
0: the
7: whole
0: catch. That might get you 40% off.
7: It might get you 40% off or 40 or 40 days, one or the other.
1: That'll get you a free tank.
0: Yeah, depending on who's in the gas station watching that.
1: Got another nice day coming today. This is, we got golf league today. Me and my buddy Clay are playing nine this afternoon.
7: Yeah, it looks pretty good. It looks pretty good. There's a few showers and thunder showers east of Grand Forks, and also another little batch out around the New Rockford area. But so they're well north of the FM area in Lakes Country, and it should be a halfway decent day. Partly cloudy today. We're in the low 60s across the area right now. And we'll warm it up into the low to mid 80s with partly cloudy skies and northeast winds about 5 to 15. And partly cloudy overnight tonight with lows in the low 60s. And Friday, we'll start off with sunshine, but see increasing clouds throughout the day. Could see an isolated shower or thunder shower towards sunset with highs in the low 80s. A better chance for rain coming in Friday night. And then Saturday, we'll start off with clouds and then see a little more sunshine later in the day with highs in the low 80s. And then Sunday, that's probably the pick day. There's going to be more sunshine with temps in the low to mid 80s. The rain Friday, late Friday into Friday night, it looked a little more promising the other day. I think a lot of this is going to be in the Northern Valley and in the extreme northwest Minnesota. That's where the majority of the rain is going to fall. The rest of us just seeing scattered stuff. So I was hoping for a little more widespread rain event. It just doesn't look like it. There's still a more couple more rain chances next week. I'll have a little more detail on that coming up around 6:50 or so.
0: All right, the best we can do, Dean.
7: That's the best we can do. But hey, it looks like a halfway decent weekend. Not as nice as the last few, but it's still going to be a pretty decent weekend.
0: It'll be all right. I mean, I'm just, those 90s were just too much.
7: Yeah, somebody asked me, do you see any more 90s in the forecast? I don't think we're totally, I don't see a stretch of
0: 90s. Right, there should be. Right.
7: We could see a hit one or two days this month left that we hit 90. If we didn't hit any more 90s, I wouldn't be surprised.
0: So temps are more normal then.
7: Temps are a little more normal, yeah. A little more up and down, but 80s.
0: Yeah, I'm good with that.
7: We can handle that. That's perfect.
1: Perfecto.
7: No doubt.
0: Alrighty.
1: The winds are down too. Whoa, nice calm days.
7: Yeah, we haven't had a lot of wind lately. Yeah, that's a nice change.
0: That's a
1: and
0: bonus.
1: It seems that the smoke factor is down, but Alex should be the gauge.
0: There's a little bit.
7: A lot of it's upper level.
0: It's still that upper level.
7: It's not. At least it's not the lower level surface smoke. So that's good.
0: It's not as bad.
7: No, not at all.
1: 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Well, big game, James. What do you want to start with here?
8: Well, we got some pretty cool news. It's over on the sister station WDAY Radio, but we've made the official announcement on the addition of Jim Childs as a new Morehead Spud football play-by-play broadcaster for the upcoming 2026 season as he takes over for Larry Knutson after nearly five decades at the helm. So
1: now, where are we from? What do we know about him?
8: Yep, so Jim Childs, he's actually a Morehead native, but he's been down in the Twin Cities in recent memory. He's spent over a decade now broadcasting more than 200 different high schools across the state of Minnesota.
1: Awesome.
8: So he's done all kinds of things from the state golf tournament to the state boys and girls hockey tournaments to the state baseball tournament. And he worked for a closed course, television network down like in the Andover-ish area in the Twin Cities.
1: Jim, big shoes to fill, buddy. But you can do it.
8: He does indeed. He did call four state girls hockey championships, three boys state hockey championships, including being with Larry on WDAY Radio for the past two state Spud Boys Hockey Championships couple of years. Yep. He'll be joined in the booth by fellow Morehead High alumni Chad Mattson, who is slated to add color commentary to each broadcast. Mattson was a member of Morehead's 1987 state football championship team. He's been coaching down in the Twin Cities, well, various places around the country, but predominantly in the Twin Cities the past 29 seasons. The Spuds open the 2026 campaign on Thursday, September 3rd at Rogers. It's a 5:30 pregame. That'll feature both Childs and Mats and then a season-opening kickoff at 6 p.m. over on WDAY Radio. As the Spuds, of course, fall short in the Prep Bowl in 2025, but have four Gopher football commits. They've got a Bison football commit, and they have a ton of talent coming back for this upcoming 2026 season. For the Minnesota Twins, a four-run third inning led them past the Baltimore Orioles in their rubber match, 7-5, on Wednesday afternoon. Seven different Twins drove in a run. The Twins are now at a record of 60-62. They're a half game back of the third and final wildcard spot, which is currently held by the Texas Rangers. But the Twins, if you looked at the schedule and noticed, you go, oh, they play the Phillies this weekend. Thursday, Saturday, and Sunday in a home series? Well, that's because they're heading down to Dyersville, Iowa, a town of 4,000 people, for the Field of Dreams game.
9: Oh, that's
8: this
9: right.
8: This evening, 6:30 is the first pitch. Oh, coverage available cool. on Netflix. Taj Bradley on the mound. Of course, the movie made famous a couple of decades ago, The Field of Dreams, and it was last played in 2021 when the Chicago White Sox walked off the New York Yankees. The Twins and Phillies now tonight have an opportunity at it. And the Red Hawks, they crushed the Sioux City Explorers 9-1 on Wednesday night, a rubber match at 7:02. The Red Hawks, 40-35 on the year, 2.5 back of division-leading Kansas City as we stand this morning.
1: People will come, Ray. People will come.
8: And they continue to. I love that the MLB's doing it again.
1: And Trump's probably going to have great seats for Laker games coming up. We'll give you details about that coming up. Stand by.
10: I'm Liz Claman, and this is the Fox Business Report.
11: There's renewed enthusiasm for technology shares this morning after computer maker Lenovo reported record high revenue thanks to robust demand because of the artificial intelligence buildup. Lenovo is headquartered in Beijing, China, and Morrisville, North Carolina. Lenovo is the leading PC maker, though it's been expanding beyond computers. Apple's shares are narrowly higher. The Wall Street Journal says Apple is in talks to pay publishers to improve Siri powered by artificial intelligence. Siri AI is expected to roll out later this year. AI chipmaker Cerebras lost money in the recent quarter. The loss was smaller than investors were expecting, and the company raised expectations for the year, but the stock's losing ground. That's your Fox Business Report. I'm Ginny Cosilda. Invested in you.
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14: Minnesota Highway Patrol said drivers overall made safer choices during WeFest. Troopers made a total of 1,009 stops. Minnesota political analysts are weighing in on Tuesday's primary results, pointing to high voter turnout as a major driver in key races for U.S. Senate and governor. Media analysts Lois Olson says both political parties are heading into November with intense voter motivation.
15: I've said that both Democrats and Republicans in Minnesota have two things, energy and anger. And it's about different things, but that's where we're going to watch to see who can match who in which category.
14: With the general election 83 days away, candidates now turn their focus to the upcoming Minnesota State Fair to build momentum. A Fargo lawmaker asking legislators to address data centers when they meet for a special session next month. Session meant to focus on regulating kratom, but Senator Tim Mathern plans to propose a bill that would prohibit public officials from signing non-disclosure agreements with data center developers. He also plans to propose a temporary data center moratorium, even though some lawmakers say they won't have time to deal with both issues. Mathern's proposal aims to limit new data centers from getting state tax incentives. He worries the centers will raise energy and water prices for surrounding neighborhoods. From the Flag Family Newsroom, I'm Jim Miller.
9: 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The result? 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

0: Those guys are going to be at the lights you see it all around you. Tomorrow night. Good loving oh, man. Come on. Little Swamp Rock 38 special at the lights, under the lights. Gonna be great weather tomorrow night.
1: Yes, it is.
0: Boy, I'll tell you, Don Barnes, this the lead singer of this band, the guy has not lost a note. Still, I just saw a clip of them on this tour, and they are gonna be phenomenal.
1: Yeah.
0: It's the start of my birthday weekend, and I was like in begging mode. I really want to see him because they're just I've seen him. I don't know how many times I've seen him. And the missus is like, Foo Fighters?
1: Make your choice.
0: I already did make the choice. Yeah. She's like, nope, we have Foo Fighters. And those tickets, they weren't giving those tickets away either, by the way.
1: Oh, I'm sure not.
0: That's going to be coming up September 12th, I believe.
1: That'll be here soon enough. All right, 66 right now. 85 is where we're heading today. It looks dry for the day. Tomorrow, there's that 60% chance of rain, Dean's saying now. Not as widespread as he hoped it would be, but so far, fingers crossed on that. There's still chances for us. 60 is pretty good. 83 for tomorrow. Saturday, 81 with just a slight chance of rain there. Sunday's dry and 82 and a 30% on Monday with 84. So it's kind of up and down here with the rain chances, but temps are in the 80s, mid-80s, so that's about right. I'm liking that.
0: 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Let's see. Coming up, Bridget Riedel just after 7. I'm going to talk to Steve Carney today. The bluegills are just, the bite is on. For the crappies, for the panfish, as they say. So we'll get the details just after 8 o'clock on that. Qualification happening before 8 o'clock. There's your clue. Before 8 o'clock, the thing will play for you to call in, be the right numbered caller, to get to the party, to possibly get to the bigger party in Vegas, which is the... I think this is maybe one of the best trips we've ever given away.
1: Oh, it's always a good time in Vegas.
0: VIP to the herd in the UNLV game. October 10th, perfect time to get out of town for a nice weekend. Cover the airfare, cover the hotel, and when you get to Allegiant, you got VIP tickets. And that includes free food. Usually with that, like if you go to US Bank Stadium, a lot of the club level things, there'll be like a food court, and Allegiant is a new stadium, so I'm guessing there's more like a whole area where you'll be, and they have a buffet, and you'll end up with an open bar with limited adult beverages, but I mean, hey, it's free.
1: I'm sure you can get some beers.
0: Beers. Yeah, they're in Vegas. So listen for that deal. We'll do it before 8 o'clock. You'll know when we do it. We'll tell you what number to call or to be in. Good luck on the dial when we do. A couple of texts here, and then we're rolling the TV. Oh, I said I'd tell you how Trump's going to end up with great seats to Laker games. So this is unbelievable.
1: I think too. Trump can get great seats anywhere.
0: He can. I know. But he's even tighter now. Now he's tight with the owners of the Lakers. Probably was before. But anyway, the L.A. Lakers... were sold for over $12 billion. I believe it's the largest payment ever for a sports franchise. Sold to Bob Iger, you recognize that name, from Disney, and teamed up with Josh Kushner. And I thought, Josh Kushner, that name looks familiar. Turns out he is the younger brother of Jared.
1: Mm-hmm.
0: Yeah, I had no idea. This kid... And he's 41, but, I mean, what a run. He's worth like $5.5 billion. I had no idea. Did you know this?
1: It'd be nice to be born with a silver spoon in your mouth.
0: Man.
1: And a head start on life.
0: Yeah, well, he grew up in Jersey, where Jared did, but he went to Harvard, graduated Harvard Business, and then just, I mean, started founding companies and then Thrive Capital and Oscar Health and all these other companies, just reading his Wick page. And I had no idea. But now, yeah, he's in a position at 41 years old to partner up and buy the Lakers for the most money ever paid. Unreal. There's the last of the sports notes I saw this morning. Text for us, AT. You guys, who is the travel agent that advertises there's a trip to Costa Rica they mentioned?
1: Oh, that's Travel. Hallstrom has them on.
0: Oh, yeah.
1: Yep.
0: And Cindy.
1: Yep.
0: Yeah, travel. Traveltravelgroup.com. Phenomenal people. And they are, especially with cruises, they're like the cruise, the peeps. A new poll shows that, oh no, wait a minute, it's down here in the bottom. Being offended. Claiming you're offended is essentially saying you're incapable of handling your own emotions and everyone else should do it for you.
1: I love it.
0: Yes.
1: I agree.
0: And that's where we are. That's what hate speech is. Hate speech is just truth people don't like.
1: Yep.
0: That's all it is.
1: To walk on eggshells because you might hurt their feelings.
0: Yeah, you look like a freak. How hateful. No, it's just, you know, by the way, it's just my opinion. But, or whatever happened to sticks and stones and...
1: Nothing. Yeah, they don't say that anymore.
0: How many times have we said that over the years, Alex?
1: All the time.
0: Good morning, K&A. Eventually, teachers who are actually good and give a damn are going to call it quits. And then education will take an even bigger dive.
1: Yeah, I'm sure a lot of them have.
0: They already are. Yeah. I want to say the young woman's company is called Little Red Schoolhouse. Search it on Facebook or Instagram. Little Red Schoolhouse, I think. She started one, and it's basically a farm school, you know, where they have a little school building. And the area kids, she started off with like 15 kids. She's a teacher. She's accredited. So basically, she's starting her own little school.
1: Love it.
0: And there's no more than 20 kids that can attend. And then they do morning classes. And then the afternoon is out on the farm, learning how to grow, learning how to fix things, learning how to, you know, turn a wrench, read a tape,
1: all those things. And you don't have to homeschool either, but you get the same experience.
0: And she modeled it now. And she's basically franchising it and helping other teachers leave the system and the unions and all the nonsense and possibly do this themselves. And it's like, get back to the basics. I'll find the internet. She says, it's not a daycare. We are a school. We're functioning. I am a teacher and we teach and all ages too. It's amazing. And more of that's happening.
1: Well, and people learn at different levels and some are more visual learners. Others, you know, like to read and do their own thing. Yep. So everybody's different how they learn.
0: Did you guys see what's going on in Sturgis? Apparently a bunch of bikers are heading to Dearborn, Michigan for the city council meeting. I did see that. In fact, there's a guy that posted that I saw this morning that wanted comments. He was going to maybe be going to Texas, leaving Sturgis, or should I go to Dearborn? And all the comments are like, please go to Dearborn. Please come to Dearborn. Because that mayor, remember the mayor that told the citizen, Dearborn will be better if you're not here because the citizen didn't like that some terrorist got a street named after him?
1: Yeah.
0: What is going on? Dearborn has fallen. Hamtramck, maybe even you could say Detroit and Michigan have fallen.
1: It's bad what's going on there.
0: Here's another one on this whole nonsense we've been talking about. If you weaken the standard to accommodate incompetence, you weaken the culture. Oh my, am I saving that one? Thank you. That's a screenshot. You say that again. If you weaken the standard to accommodate incompetence, you weaken the culture. The culture then eventually chips away and becomes more and more incompetent. And that's what we have now after decades of this. It can't continue. We'll lose. We'll lose it all.
1: I know.
0: Let's see here. Kevin and Alex, woke up to your commentaries on education and our kids and development of our society. As a 12-time grandfather, I'm starting to understand the critical roles we all play. Mothers for nurturing, fathers for guidance and discipline, and both of them for love, honor, and support of each other. Amen.
1: Yep.
0: Amen to that. And we've got way too many fathers buying into the timeouts and the whole, you know, and,
1: listening you know, to mom. Dads need to be the disciplinarian. Don't listen to your wife when she's like, oh, honey, don't be so mean. Be mean.
0: No. You're not there to be their friend.
1: No, you have to. I'm sorry. You have to. I've had to suck it up a few times when I wanted to baby my son. And Jay's like, nope. I'm like, okay.
0: No. One more. Yesterday while I was on the road out to Ellendale, Steve was talking about exposure about women such as AOC and VP Harris laughing off serious topics. Harris, because behaved like an airhead, being afraid of Trump is not a campaign, as she cackled. As a woman, I am disgusted with AOC and Harris as examples of some female, my own gender, being seen as a joke in the political arena. Let's
1: look to Carolyn Leavitt then. How about that?
0: Yeah. Well, AOC and Harris, I mean, they put themselves out there. So.
1: Yeah, we don't look to them for guidance. There's Carolyn Leavitt. Yeah. There's Riley Gaines. There's what's the new basketball gal?
0: Caitlin Clark.
1: Yes.
0: Sophie Cunningham.
1: Sophie. Wow, she's really standing up. Caitlin doesn't stand up for herself. Sophie does. I mean, there's so many women that are leaders out there. Just ignore those bobbleheads. Seriously.
0: Oh, I'm going to have a t-shirt. Ignore the bobbleheads.
1: Look to our side. Yeah. I mean.
0: No, you're right.
1: Marsha Blackburn. I mean, there's so many. Sarah Huckabee Sanders. I mean, we have a bench.
0: Oh,
1: come on.
0: Nice pull.
1: And that's just off the top of my head.
0: Yeah, nice pull right there.
1: Yeah.
0: All right. I would say Riley Gaines. I would put Tommy Lahren. There's so many. Yeah, so many grand.
1: With a brain.
0: For all of them. Yeah.
1: Don't even.
0: Like Elsa Kirk and some other online, some influencers. And by the way, I heard back from a major conservative gay influencer who's going to be on with us. I'm going to tell you about that coming up. But let's roll your TiVo.
1: All right, and let me find it. We've got, there's more corruption and fraud in Los Angeles. Surprise, surprise. HUD Secretary Scott Turner discusses the Trump administration's crackdown on fraud with Kayleigh McEnany.
2: Turner is the Secretary of the Department of Housing and Urban Development. Secretary Turner, thank you for being here. I watched your whole press conference. It was extraordinary. $1 billion went to the Los Angeles Homeless Authority. Funding increased by double over 5 years. And homelessness increased by 3 times.
0: There it is.
2: That doesn't seem like a good return on investment that you found.
1: That's so much.
3: Indeed. And Kayleigh, it's always great to be with you. You know, we were in L.A. to shine a light, you know, on a corruption and a fraud that LASA, you know, using taxpayer money to what they were supposed to be doing is helping our homeless neighbors, our homeless men, women, and families. But yet, instead, there was corruption and fraud with the former CEO of LASA. They gave contracts to her husband's employer. They couldn't account for 2,300 spaces, housing spaces that they were supposed to be responsible for. They couldn't account. They didn't even know if they were paying for empty hotel rooms because they weren't tracking people as they left these motels that were supposed to be used for the homeless. And so as we came to LA, we say, you know what, enough is enough. The status quo is not good enough. President Trump, JD, Vice President Vance, our entire administration, you just saw the Attorney General and others say, man, enough is enough with the fraud and people using taxpayer dollars to do criminal activity in our country.
2: So you made this announcement about the fraud you found at LASA at the Dream Center. And I volunteered at the Dream Center in high school. It's a great organization. It's a faith-based organization. And what you found is RFK said the cost of helping a homeless person there is $7,500 versus the cost of government, $185,000.
1: So there it is.
0: Wait.
1: There's no difference in that. I mean, these blue states, they don't care about fraud. They encourage it. And I have to wonder if they're getting kickbacks to their campaigns is why they don't care.
0: Stop wondering. Not to their campaigns. Everybody's on the take in California.
1: That seems like
0: it. Oh, man. Spencer Pratt keeps digging up more and more of it. And you know what? They've changed the rules and the laws so much over the decades that it's actually legal. It's the pathway to bank accounts and how things come back. Look, the thing for any of the from Newsom on down is where's the money?
1: Yeah, need to follow it.
0: You built a bunch of supports for some track for a train that's never laid any track.
1: Oh, it's ridiculous.
0: $29 billion on homeless people, and it's worse than ever.
1: Well,
0: you have a $9 million mansion, and the reservoirs are empty.
1: Yeah. Well, and with this thing, too, the Biden administration, they actually banned help from religious organizations. They weren't allowed
2: to help. Utilizing the private sector seems like the answer, but RFK said that the Biden administration banned money from HUD going to faith-based organizations.
3: Yeah, so during the Biden administration, our faith-based entities and organizations that deal in the homelessness space that help men and women and families on the streets. They've been doing this long before the federal government, but before and during the Biden administration, they stiff-armed faith-based organizations. So now we're opening that door, getting faith-based entities back to the table because we have seen, I've traveled all around our country. I've been to almost 20 faith-based entities as it pertains to homelessness, and they are getting results. They're helping people, not just housing them, but getting them treated, getting them transformed, putting an axe head to the root for mental illness, drug addiction. Families are coming back together. People are being healed. People are getting jobs and housing, being self-sustainable and self-sufficient. And so now faith-based entities will be coming back to the table because they do great work.
2: That's
1: Nothing wrong with getting volunteers to come in churches, people that want to help, people with big hearts. And that way, maybe we can get some of this fraud out of here and people feel good about helping.
0: Amen. Well, California streets should be paved in gold, considering the amount of money that they collect in taxes out there from gas to everything else down to you.
1: Sure changed over the years, hasn't it?
0: Yeah. And everything, nothing's better. Nothing's better in California. It's dirtier. It's broken. I mean, it's beautiful sunsets. Yeah.
1: With the smog.
0: Great landscapes.
1: But we all should be just ticked off that our tax money went to all these fraudsters.
2: Taxpayer dollars, everyone watching. Some of that went to a fraudster, alleged fraudster named Alexander Sufer that you announced. $23 million in fraud. He had a mansion, a Range Rover, a vacation property, and a private jet. Is that right?
0: Come on.
3: Yeah, Kayla, unfortunately, Mr. Sufer, he used taxpayer dollars for his own gain. The name of his organization is called Abundant Blessing. But the only abundance went to him.
1: Yeah.
3: $7 million house, $125,000 Range Rover, vacation home in Greece, flying private. Nice. Has nothing to do with helping our homeless neighbors. And so, we're only not shining the light on this, but we're making people know if you're a criminal, if you're using taxpayer money, if you're a fraudster, then no longer can you hide because we're coming after you. This is hard-earned, hard-working taxpayer dollars that's supposed to go to help our homeless neighbors around our country, help people get treated and transform families coming back together. People get into housing and getting their jobs. But you know what? Criminals in our country for so long, prior to us coming in under President Trump, they've been allowed to get away with it. But as you can see now, that's no longer going to be the case.
2: That's great and welcome news. And it's just so curious that they couldn't find this guy during the 4 years of the Biden administration.
1: Yeah, they didn't want to find him. No, just let him go.
0: Who wants to find anybody or fix anything when you're on the take?
1: All they cared about was trying to convict Trump of something so he wouldn't run again. That's all they wanted to do.
0: How'd that work out for him?
1: Not so good.
0: Yeah.
1: He's back.
0: All right. Coming up on about 5 in front of 7 in the morning, 6:54 now. We got a good-looking 85er coming today. A little rain working, possibly heading to the weekend. Boy, we can obviously use it.
4: Yeah, we can. Yeah, I mean... we were hoping for a little more widespread rain event.
1: Yeah.
4: It'll be more scattered, it looks like, as we head into Friday night into early Saturday morning. But the weekend, not looking too bad. But today, there's a few light scattered showers out there, mainly up around the New Rockford area, east of Grand Forks, a little down towards Fergus. Other than that, really nothing to write home about this morning. With temperatures in the low to mid-60s, we'll make it up into the mid-80s today. Low to mid-80s across the area with a northeast wind 5 to 15. Down to the low 60s tonight under partly cloudy skies. And Friday, we'll start off with partly cloudy skies, and then clouds sticking up. We'll see a few scattered showers come in towards sunset with highs in the low 80s. Scattered showers Friday night, and then we'll start off with clouds on Saturday, but Saturday morning, and then see decreasing clouds by later in the day. Low 80s, and it looks like low to mid-80s with more sunshine on Sunday, and then a few chances for rain next week. It looks like Monday, Wednesday, and then possibly on Friday. But good. Monday and Wednesday for sure. Again, scattered storms. So
1: yeah.
4: With temperatures next week in the 80s.
1: I like nice. 80s.
4: No 90s.
1: That's
4: fine with Alex.
0: So you guys, so money's no object. Favorite cut of beef? Favorite steak?
4: Oh, boy.
0: Ribeye or filet,
1: T-bone.
0: Basically.
4: Jeez.
0: Oh, T-bone? Okay.
1: T-bone.
4: Yes,
1: T-bone.
4: I was going to say ribeye or filet. Probably ribeye. Probably ribeye.
0: Yeah. All right. You get a better sear on the ribeye, but it's National Filet Mignon Day.
4: Nothing beats a good filet mignon, yeah.
0: You know, the way that I did the Gordon Ramsay thing, it's the only steak I'll finish in the oven.
4: Really?
0: Finish your filet in a 450-degree oven for about 4 minutes after you get a great, like a 2-minute sear on each side.
4: Interesting.
0: Next level filet finish.
4: Wow.
0: Yeah, for sure.
1: My little secret is a little garlic butter on the top. You just let it rest with garlic butter on it.
0: There
1: it is. That'll add a little extra zing.
0: Let's see, what else? It's International Left-Handers Day today, the 13th of August, National Kool-Aid Day, and it's National Skeptics Day, they say, but I don't.
1: We're skeptics around here. We like that.
0: Kidding. If you're left-handed, it's today's your day. Go enjoy a filet. The history lesson, 1846, the American flag raised for the very first time in Los Angeles. Yeah, that was when people in Los Angeles actually loved the flag and all of that, but the city's changed a bit. Let's see. This is interesting. 1932, Adolf Hitler rejects the post of Vice Chancellor of Germany, saying he was prepared to hold out for all or nothing.
1: Huh.
0: And boy, they gave it to him, didn't they? Yeah. Happy birthday if it's your birthday. You share it. And Alex mentioned this is one of the great ladies, one of the great lady leaders in our country, the governor of Arkansas, Sarah Huckabee Sanders. Birthday today.
1: Well,
0: how old would you guess she is?
1: About 45, 46.
0: 44, yeah.
1: Okay.
0: 44,
1: yeah,
0: right
1: I just
0: there.
1: Mentioned her because of Carolyn resigning. I'm like, oh, she was a great press secretary, too.
0: She was. John Slattery from Mad Men, you'd recognize him. He's 64 today.
1: Silver Fox.
0: Yep. And former Partridge Family member, radio personality, and my former coworker, Danny Bonaducci. Danny is 67 today.
1: Ooh.
0: He has that that velvety Robert F. Kennedy Jr. voice. Yeah,
1: he's getting up there, eh?
0: He's got some health things going on, too.
1: He's had a rough life.
0: Yeah, and Left-Handers Day today. But again, happy birthday if it's your birthday from all of us here at the Need to Know Morning Show. I'm hoping that the rain, Dino's talking about the rain tomorrow. I'm hoping that if you are going to the lights to see 38 Special, that the rain will go around you. That's the one big show going on this weekend. And as always, if there's ever anything else going on, you know, on the weekend.
1: Yeah, your little festivals and things.
0: Yeah.
1: Let us
0: drop
1: know.
0: Drop a voicemail. Yeah, leave
1: Farmers
0: the voicemail.
1: Farmers markets. We like to hear about all that.
0: Anything. Motorcycle runs, you know, nonprofit get-togethers. 855-200-1776, push extension 1. All right, news break coming up. We'll get with Bridget Riedel after the top of the hour. And before 8 o'clock, chance to qualify to go to Vegas to see the Herd take on UNLV. Just be listening. Need to Know Morning Show. Be right back. Thanks for being here.
5: It's time for the Richardson Report. Your ag weather focus on the field with North Dakota State climatologist Daryl Richardson.
6: Our average high and low temperatures are starting to drop. We're really at the point now that any day with a high in the 80s would be considered above average. I mention that because although our temperatures will be on a roller coaster of up and down, if you take the next couple of weeks as a whole, we'll probably continue to be above average, just nowhere near like it was back in July. Therefore, it may not feel like we're above average, but overall, it appears we will be. Yet again, it will not be consistent like it was in July. The past couple of summers, one of the main concerns was getting enough growing degree days to finish the crops. This year, it's just getting rain.
5: That's the Richardson Report, your focus on the field with North Dakota State climatologist Daryl Richardson. 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WCFG Dilworth, Fargo, Moorhead, USA. The flag. It's 7 o'clock.
7: Iran says President Trump's wrong.
8: I'm Dave Anthony, Fox News, insisting the Strait of Hormuz remains blocked after months of attacks on ships. The president says the U.S. controls the strait.
9: The goal here is to ensure that Iran never has a nuclear weapon. And ultimately, this is going to be a tiered approach. They have to deal with the Strait of Hormuz first, and then ultimately enter into more detailed discussions about Iran's nuclear program. But as it relates to these Gulf countries, there is real concern about the escalation ladder and what happens if major strikes resume against Iran.
8: Fox's Trey Yingst also reports from Tel Aviv.
9: Israel is still carrying out limited strikes in both Lebanon and Gaza. On Wednesday, a senior Hamas commander was killed in one of those strikes.
8: There is also drama in the West Bank.
10: U.S. Ambassador to Israel Mike Huckabee condemning what he calls horrific terror against Palestinians in the West Bank by what he describes as Israeli terrorists after Israeli settlers besieged three Palestinian homes near Nablus, including one belonging to a dual U.S. citizen, trapping residents in their homes using rocks and tents and cutting off water and electricity.
8: That's Fox's Lillian Wu. The Army is investigating why an Apache helicopter crashed during a Fort Hood training flight, killing both soldiers on board.
7: The ACLU is calling this a recipe for harm to the public.
8: Amid all the anti-ICE protests, the Department of Homeland Security is going to provide electric shock gloves to immigration enforcement agents next year. Border's our Tom Holman just told Fox.
11: So the glove is, you know, the latest thing they're looking at to help in situations. You've seen the videos in the past year and a half, the fights on the street where officers are overwhelmed. This would be a tool they can use to make someone compliant.
8: Weeks after Luigi Mangione goes on trial in New York on state murder charges and the shooting death of United's healthcare CEO, Brian Thompson, there has been a hearing set up for tomorrow in the federal case against Mangione. He faces stalking charges and a trial on that next year. 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
15: Yay!
8: We're getting more details on President Trump's stealthy exit from the NATO summit in Turkey last month, switching planes.
16: U.S. fighter jets flanked the Air Force One jet between Turkey and the U.K. last month after President Trump secretly was moved to another aircraft. A senior administration official confirms the measures taken and also says the decoy plane carried Secretary of State Marco Rubio and Treasury Secretary Scott Bessent, along with White House staff and members of the press corps. While the cabinet secretaries were told President Trump was not aboard the aircraft, other passengers, including journalists, were not. The extraordinary security measures were taken amid an assassination threat from Iran. At the White House, Jared Halpern, Fox News.
8: Speaking of departures, Caroline Leavitt is on her way out as press secretary at the White House, where Fox's Peter Ducey reports.
17: Caroline Leavitt is saying goodbye. With this, I have felt in my heart that I cannot be the best mom my two young children deserve while devoting the constant time, energy, and attention required of the White House press secretary. And that is why I have ultimately made the bittersweet decision to depart the White House and embark on a new chapter in my life. The president says Caroline will now be one of my top outside advisors and an influential voice within the Republican Party as we work to defy history and conclusively win the midterm elections.
8: Related to that, a new Fox News poll gives Democrat Troy Jackson a 2-point lead over Republican Senator Susan Collins in Maine. Another inflation update is coming this hour at the wholesale level, the day after a report showed only a slight rise in consumer prices last month. On Wall Street, ahead of today's report, stock futures are rising. Someone in Illinois turned a $2 investment into a $1.04 billion jackpot, hitting the Powerball, buying the winning ticket at a gas station in Quincy. I'm Dave Anthony. This is Fox News.
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20: A motorcycle rider from Hope, North Dakota, hurt seriously and faces a DUI charge after fleeing a traffic stop and crashing his bike. The patrol attempted to stop the 38-year-old man for speeding on I-94, but it took off through Mapleton into rural Cass County. A North Dakota lawmaker wants to put the brakes on new data centers across the state. Fargo Democrat Tim Matherin is proposing a one-year moratorium on data center licensing, along with a ban on public officials signing non-disclosure agreements with developers.
21: Essentially, it permits us to get into the next legislative session without things happening that might be troublesome for some communities.
20: Mathern says local communities need time to assess the impact on energy, water, and taxpayer dollars. Our scorching summer forcing some North Dakota farmers to harvest earlier than usual. USDA's latest report shows about 20% of the state's spring wheat crop has been harvested. That's well ahead of the average. Producers credit the hot, dry weather for pushing crops to mature earlier and for producing bumper crops. Spring wheat yields have been surprisingly good, averaging as much as 50 bushels an acre, but soybeans and corn may not fare as well unless we get some rain soon. They've also noticed similar signs of stress in nearby cornfields. The investigation continues. From the Flag Family Newsroom, I'm Jim Miller.
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0: These boys are going to rock the lights tomorrow night. That's something to do. You're going to be in town. Looks like the weather's going to cooperate. Hopefully the hit and miss misses you if you're going to the show.
1: Yeah, it's a nice place for a concert, that's for sure. Where it's,
0: I have not been to a concert there yet.
1: Yeah,
0: no,
1: it's nice. Yeah. We like it. Of course, we don't have to leave West Fargo.
0: Yeah,
1: so
0: right.
1: Another bonus for the Taylor Thomas family.
0: There you go.
1: 66 right now, heading up to 85 today. Nice, nice, nice. 60% chance of rain tomorrow, and that's, again, going to be hit and miss. 83 for the high Friday, Saturday 81 with just a slight chance of rain there. And yeah, I said the temp there. Sunday 82 and dry, back to work Monday with a slight chance of rain again in 84. So that's what she's looking like overnight. Temps in the 60s. So if you're so inclined, you can open up a window.
0: Oh, yeah. I you know, a very close second in my favorite seasons is fall. Right behind summer. No, hate spring. Spring's the
1: really?
0: Worst.
1: Allergies?
0: Oh, yeah. I can't just, no. the melting and the muck and the just the tranny, the, you know, the tweener.
1: I like the flowers coming up. I like to see the tulips poking up. It's like, oh, yes, it's finally here.
0: That's a good point.
1: So I like that part of spring, and I like crunching through the leaves in the fall.
0: Hey, your local leader in farm drainage for decades has been Landmark Companies. 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And speaking of Bridget Riedel, there she is. We could. I know water is in a lot of need for more water right now, though, right?
2: Oh, I would say there's a pretty big conversation for folks about, do I want it to rain or should I just hope it hails? Let the white combines roll.
0: No. I hate to hear that.
1: That's where we're at. Yep.
2: I have folks who are anywhere from, I think my corn might make 100 bushels to, well, so far so good. Maybe I could have a little bit of higher yield closer to my average. But at this point, it's a mixed bag. And there are areas of the country vary tremendously as well as to what their crop looks like. I look forward to heading down to Oklahoma and Kansas next week and take a peek at what is happening down there and report back.
0: All right.
2: So, yeah, most mornings next week, except for Wednesday and Friday, you'll hear me from whether it's Oklahoma or Kansas. Just depends on the day and where I might be.
0: A little road trip.
2: So with baby calves, there's some things to consider. They can have crypto, and they can do it without even having a little electronic wallet. There is I'm not sure if I should call this just a little active critter, but it crypto is really known as the Cryptosporidium parvum, and it's the leading cause of diarrhea in little calves.
1: Oh.
2: And it can be contracted.
0: I thought you were going a completely different way.
2: Some
0: sort of a currency for cattle.
2: Nope. They don't even, it's not even financially related. It's the poor guys that can't, Pepto-Bismol is not going to fix it.
0: Ick.
2: Yeah. So if they ingest orally, it's actually coming out of fecal material. There's an oocyte within the manure, or by calves might be drinking contaminated water. So if you

0: It's impervious to chlorine and iodine-based solvents. But if you use boiling water and hydrogen peroxide, it'll break down. So it requires a little bit more cleanliness in the stalls that you might be using. And then you got to let everything dry very very thoroughly before you bring the next set of calves in so it can't be spread. And if you're working with calves that are affected with crypto, make sure you're wearing disposable gloves and use caution as well.
1: Can that transfer to humans?
0: As a zoonotic, you could get sick from it too.
1: Great.
0: Yep. So just like you didn't need the diarrhea from the lettuce or anything
1: or
0: else
1: anything.
0: Out there.
1: You don't need it from anything.
0: You just don't need it from anything. Mm-hmm. And while we're talking about beef, there are some interesting things to note about, you know, there's parts of the beef animal that we don't love here in the United States. In Japan, beef tongue, highly valued.
2: Oh, yeah. Yep.
0: Japan and Korea, they like the thinly sliced short plate. They use it in beef bowls, hot pot, tabletop grilling. Egypt wants beef liver. Mexico wants a lot of the round and chuck cuts as well as variety meats. And while there's differences that help the U.S. beef compete globally, we're often higher priced, but those countries really enjoy the taste, the quality, and the consistency. So just in 2025, those variety meats, as they're called, those exports equated to 25 pounds per head of fed slaughter. So that was valued at more than $45 per head. So if that value meat or that variety meat, excuse me, is not shipped out of country, that's a loss on a per head basis. So back in March, our export value reached $456 per head. That's the highest monthly average in 12 months because of the different things that are heading out to other countries. The United Kingdom and Saudi Arabia, they're looking for our beef as well. Looks to be some new markets. And even Africa, that is a long-term growth opportunity for us. Working through trade missions, working with their neighboring countries that might have an interest in what we can do for beef to them. And again, they may take some of those cuts that we don't value as well. But look, there's a market, and shouldn't we have that too?
2: Yeah, Have you had beef tongue?
0: I have not, but I have heard such good things about it when it's well prepared.
2: Hmm. Yeah, we had it. Well, it was actually in a stew. And yeah, I was like, really?
1: Oh.
2: And like cow tongue. Yeah, I was like, okay, whatever. I want to think I was at Sturgis. I tried it.
0: Okay,
2: yeah, because it was after a few
1: tequilas.
2: Yeah, it was a year of Rocky Mountain oysters and beef tongue or something.
0: Why not? But, yeah, from one end of the animal to the other.
2: Right. Never been a liver fan, but I would imagine it
1: would taste like liver, though, wouldn't it?
2: No, it was really dense, if I remember. It's really it's dense, and you got to cook it. It's not
0: really slowly, well seasoned. I tell you what, if Egypt wants the livers, you can have mine. Mom killed it when we were kids, and there's not enough ketchup in the world to make that better.
2: No.
0: I just can't.
2: Never. Nope.
0: So God bless them for wanting to take that, because I can't. I just cannot.
2: Oh, my mom loved liver and onions, too.
1: So did my mom. Oh, it must be something they grew up with.
2: Yeah. Nope.
0: Well, someone must have cooked it better, because they were doing a horrible job of it. I mean, I was in college before I realized I didn't have to just completely roast a steak until it was charred.
1: Right.
2: Right.
0: What an abuse of a Weber kettle. Nonetheless.
2: There you go.
0: All right. We'll have more to talk about again soon. And if you have questions, you can always send me emails, ag@flagfamily.com.
1: All right. Thanks so much, Bridget.
0: Have a great day.
1: Yep.
2: You too, buddy. There you go. AgAtFlagFamily.com, the Bridget Riedel. Need to Know Morning Show, 718. You know what we haven't done? We haven't done
3: the
2: this
3: mark
2: yet.
1: Let's do it.
3: 271-1100 now for your chance to qualify for the ultimate Vegas gridiron getaway. Airfare, hotel, and two VIP tickets to cheer on the green and gold.
2: Oh, hello. Why isn't that?
1: It stopped short.
2: I don't know why it did, but you know the
1: call. Call anyway.
2: Yeah. Cheer on the green and gold. If you're doing that in Vegas, here's the thing. Give me a caller number, Alex.
1: Number 7, lucky 7 today.
2: Lucky 7. All right, so 701-271-1100. You're calling number 7 right now. You're coming to the party, Kingpin, September 14th, where you could win VIP to Allegiant, see the herd taking on UNLV, October 10th, and airfare included, as well as the hotel. And you're not staying, you got nice digs. We're doing you right, all right?
1: Of course we are.
2: We've got a reputation
1: to keep up.
2: Exactly.
1: Yes.
2: 701-271-1100, caller 7, you're up. Let's do it. Okay.

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6: Oh yeah, somebody's going to Vegas. Need to know morning show on the flag. Might be Dana. Dana's checking in from Bismarck. Dana, your caller 7. All right, here's the plan.
7: Yeah.
6: Now. Yeah. Okay. So clear September 14th on your calendar because we'll gather over at Kingpin's. All right. And then okay. You make it, you make last person standing, you're off and running October 10th to Vegas. Are you a big fan of the green and gold, I'm assuming?
7: Yes, I am. Can't wait. You know,
6: even in Bismarck, you got to love that. Across the Northern Plains, yes. The bison. Yes.
7: All right. I'm from Judd, so I'm close to Fargo.
6: Oh, there you go. Yeah. All right. Well, you'll get an email, and good luck, man. We'll see you on the 14th.
7: Hey, with your liver? Just throw it in a crock pot with any cream soup and enjoy.
6: Really?
8: Cream soup in a crock pot does a lot for anything, no doubt about it.
6: That's a good point, yeah.
8: You can't go wrong anytime you do that.
6: Yeah, good tip.
7: Yeah,
6: all right, buddy.
7: The flavor, yeah, bet.
8: Yeah.
7: Hey, thank you.
8: Mask
7: you
8: the
7: bet.
8: Flavor, I love it.
6: That's what you got to do. And good luck. Again, another chance to qualify after 9 o'clock when Steve-O comes in on the Steve Hallstrom show, but we're going. Somebody's going. It could be you. All you gotta do is listen, get a little lucky.
8: Yeah, dialing. Ben, like you get to bring a friend along with you too, so it'll be even more fun.
6: Whoever you want, and if you're thinking about a party, you want to get together. I want to get a little work crew together. Wondering where to go, what to do. I want you to seriously think about going to Kingpin's, and it's think so much more than bowling. They've got laser tag going now. Especially if you've got youngins, like a kid's deal outing.
8: Teenagers.
6: That laser tag thing, the new deal, the two-level thing, the 3,200 square feet of laser tag stuff in there. Kids go crazy.
8: Yeah, you don't want to do that at your house.
6: No.
8: You don't want kids at your house.
6: No.
8: Just bring them out there to be crazy. Let them take care of it.
6: And they got that back area, that back room and party rooms and stuff. It's really awesome. So we'll see you there. 7:24, Need to Know Morning Show. It's Kevin and Alex on the flag. Thanks for being here. Couple of texts, and Dino's here. Good candidates in Minnesota, guys. Lisa Damoth for governor, Michelle Tafoya for senator. We had a good bench. They won the primary, all in on the winners. That's the way we're doing it. So, yes, all United. In on Lisa Damuth. Please get her name right, too. It's not Demuth or Damuth. It's Damuth. And it's Michelle Tafoya. Yes, they are they're our go-to. Let's win. See if we can actually win in Minnesota.
8: Hopefully.
6: Here's one for you, Kevin and Alex. Can you imagine this? While traditional Democrats are so busy hating MAGA and Trump, they've lost control of their own party.
8: Yeah, they have.
6: Now it's being led by foreign-born radicals and the Democratic Socialists of America.
8: Yep.
6: Hate is an amazing thing.
8: And it spreads so quickly.
6: That is so true. Thank you for that. I was going to bring up, Dean, let me ask you this.
9: Yo.
6: Someone texted this in, and see if you agree with it. If you weaken the standard to accommodate incompetence, do you weaken the culture?
9: If you weaken the standard to accommodate
6: incompetence.
8: We were talking about schooling and
6: you weaken the culture.
8: Not doing test scores and things like that.
9: That's what we're referring to here.
6: And that's what we're dealing with now.
9: I mean, and here's the thing.
6: Alex brought up that now colleges, the kids don't want to have any grades. I don't want to have any grades.
9: Well, then how do you graduate?
6: Everybody's just there.
9: It's not a participation trophy.
8: No, that's what they want. That's what they're used to.
9: Well, no.
8: They don't even do ACTs anymore. They're all welcome if they have the money.
6: Well, I ask you again, Dean.
9: Then it's a money thing. Yeah.
6: If we weaken the standard to accommodate incompetence, we weaken the culture.
8: That's what we were pertaining to.
9: Wow.
6: Yes.
9: I mean, that's why you study and that's why you focus is to get good grades and to be successful.
8: Even in sports. That's why you excel. That's why we all don't get a trophy.
9: Yeah.
6: Yep. That's why you show up early. Yeah.
9: Not everybody's
6: late,
9: a winner. Not everybody's a winner.
8: No, something else might be better for you than whatever you're doing, and you should find it.
9: Yep.
6: That is hate speech, Mr. Dean,
9: Well, it's called the truth.
8: You can't handle the truth.
6: I love this.
9: That's how Bentley's being raised. Sorry, buddy. Yep. You know?
6: There you go.
9: So, hey, today, though, we're looking at a halfway decent day. We had some heavier rain south of the FM area. Ransom, Sargent County picked up about a half inch to an inch. And that extended right along the South Dakota border all the way out toward Hedinger, where they picked up over an inch in the southwestern part of the state. Now, the rest of today looks partly cloudy, low to mid-80s, and a northeast wind at 5 to 15. And partly cloudy, 63 tonight, and low 80s again Friday. We'll see increasing clouds on Friday, and a chance for showers and thundershowers come in Friday night into early Saturday morning. But it doesn't look like a big deal. The pick day of the weekend is Sunday. Sunny, low to mid-80s. Saturday won't be too bad. But Sunday, the pick day.
8: We can do
6: that. Yeah. Make that happen. All right, buddy. Appreciate that. Big Game James checking the sports page. Plenty to see. A $12 billion price over that for the Lakers. Good luck affording a seat to that.
10: Yeah, that's wild, isn't it? Did you see he purchased the team about 15 months? He purchased a majority stake for about $10 billion about 15 months ago.
6: Yeah.
10: And then he just made a $2 billion profit basically by holding on to it for a season and a half. That's crazy.
6: Yeah, sold it. Yeah.
8: Business smarts.
10: It is business smarts. But what did I hear about? We're not giving out participation trophies anymore. Isn't that the whole point of sports? Everybody's a winner.
8: Is that what you Viking players fans think? Is that your mentality with the Vikings?
10: No, that's hurtful. That's hurtful, Alex.
8: I know
10: that's
8: it
10: very
8: is.
10: Hurtful.
8: I'm sorry.
10: It's all right. Well, everybody's a winner unless.
8: You're a Viking fan.
10: Yes. Well, the Vikings might have a quarterback. It's just a matter of if you can see over the offensive line or not this season. You're a winner unless you were the Baltimore Orioles yesterday, because the Twins took them out 7-5 in a rubber match. And seven different players drove in a run. The Twins at 60-62. They now have themselves a matchup in Dyersville, Iowa, against the Philadelphia Phillies at the Field of Dreams, which Kevin Costner and company made famous. I thought the movie was in the 90s. It released in 1989, I found out this morning. That is crazy to me that it's been out for that long.
6: Yeah.
10: And that'll be a 6:30 first pitch. Coverage available on Netflix with Taj Bradley on the mound for Minnesota. The Twins and Fightin' Phils, the first time that you'll have a matchup there since 2021. As for the Fargo-Moorhead Redhawks, they would defeat the Sioux City Explorers 9-1 on Wednesday night. They were led offensively by a three-run homer, his 27th of the year, for Jose Sermo, who drove in four total runs. The Redhawks have a rubber match at 7:02 now tonight against Sioux City. And for WDAY Radio, they've announced a new play-by-play broadcaster for Moorhead Spud football on the airwaves. Jim Childs, Moorhead native. He will be on the broadcast this season, joined by former Moorhead High alumni Chad Mattson. The Spuds open the season on Thursday, September 3rd at Rogers.
6: He's on Spud hockey, too, isn't he?
10: Yeah. Well, he did the last two title games with Larry.
6: Okay. So probably doing that, too. All right. Thanks, buddy. See how our money's doing here.
11: I'm Charles Payne, and this is the Fox Business Report.
12: Danish shipping giant Maersk is making more despite disruptions caused by the Mideast conflict. Its revenue jumped 23% in the recent quarter because it could charge more for freight, and it's also seeing more demand for shipping. Maersk reported an upbeat profit. It's raising expectations for the year. The conflict in the Middle East has disrupted key shipping routes and is forcing carriers to divert ships around Africa and pay more for fuel, insurance, and operating costs. However, it was able to offset those costs. It's raising expectations for the year. Cisco Systems shares are down 6%, though its profit rose from a year ago. And the Wall Street Journal says Apple, Nike, and FedEx are among companies recovering big tariff refunds, and some are passing on at least a portion of it to customers. That's your Fox Business Report. I'm Jenny Cosola. Invested in you.
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16: Minnesota Highway Patrol said drivers overall made safer choices during WeFest. Troopers made a total of 1,009 stops. Minnesota political analysts are weighing in on Tuesday's primary results, pointing to high voter turnout as a major driver in key races for U.S. Senate and governor. Media analysts Lois Olson says both political parties are heading into November with intense voter motivation.
17: I've said that both Democrats and Republicans in Minnesota have two things, energy and anger. And it's about different things, but that's where we're going to watch to see who can match who in which category.
16: With the general election 83 days away, candidates now turn their focus to the upcoming Minnesota State Fair to build momentum. A Fargo lawmaker asking legislators to address data centers when they meet for a special session next month. Session meant to focus on regulating kratom, but Senator Tim Mathern plans to propose a bill that would prohibit public officials from signing non-disclosure agreements with data center developers. He also plans to propose a temporary data center moratorium, even though some lawmakers say they won't have time to deal with both issues. Mathern's proposal aims to limit new data centers from getting state tax incentives. He worries the centers will raise energy and water prices for surrounding neighborhoods. From the Flag Family Newsroom, I'm Sean Miller.
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0: She's a hot act right now.
1: Yeah, now we're talking.
2: Just when I thought I got him to fall in love.
0: She's got kind of a, from what I understand, pretty cool story too. Just a writer that's been playing all the off-Broadway and just been hanging around and finally hit it on a couple of good songs. And yeah, she's Ella Langley.
1: Yeah.
0: She was in Texas. Boy. Speaking of Texas, I just saw another video of what's going on in Texas with this the new mosque they want in McKinney. You brought
1: me
0: that, those clips going on.
1: Yeah.
0: It's really unbelievable what's going on in Texas and in Michigan, for that matter. And I guess in New York. Is that what we're going to do now? Like, we're just going to...
1: Not here.
0: Just lay down, bow down for that? And
1: nope.
0: The call to prayer goes out like 5 times, blares all through Dearborn. You can't even function. It's happening all the time. But anyway, we are going to have an 85er today. No rain.
1: 85.
0: No wind.
1: Yep. 85 today. And we're at 66 right now. A little ways to go. So a little cooler this morning. Pretty morning out, though. Nice sunrise going up there. Tomorrow, though, we do have a 60% chance of rain. 83 for us there. Not as widespread as Dean was saying before. So hopefully we'll get it where we need it, which is everywhere. Saturday, just a slight chance of rain, 81. Sunday, dry and 82. Back to work Monday. Looks like another chance of rain there, and 84. So things have cooled off from the 90s, and Dean was telling us that there might be a few more 90-degree days, but probably not a whole lot for long streaks of that anymore.
0: Be a little hit and miss if we spike a couple here and there. But... So we'll get to some text, 701-271-1100, the Red Wing Shoes and Boots text line. See Teresa and the team, 3003 Main Avenue in Fargo. She will hook you up. She's getting ready for a fall. My thinking about a new pair of Irish setters for hunting. Want to get those broken in. And the orthotics, get it done now, and you'll be ready to walk pheasants or whatever when the season gets here. And also, if you're hiking, maybe you're planning a winter getaway, going out to the desert, a little hiking on camelback, whatever. A full line of Ask, as well as everything Red Wing has. And the orthotics are game changers. I love them.
1: Oh, yeah.
0: 3003 Main in Fargo. Kind of bummed Caroline Leavitt is calling it a day.
1: I know. I was just so sad when I heard that, but I totally understand. She's going to be done at the end of the month. She's got 2 kids now, and she just wants to take care of them. They're not little for very long.
0: Amen. I cannot blame her one bit, especially, and she did such a great job.
1: Oh, the youngest White House press secretary ever. She's got a great career ahead of her. I didn't know she ran for Congress, too, before she was Trump's press secretary.
0: Oh,
1: yeah.
0: I didn't know that.
1: She did, yeah. I mean, she has got a lot of ambition, this girl, and keep an eye on her.
0: Oh, without a doubt. And boy, has Trump had some rock stars behind that podium or what? I mean, think back to Binder. Saki.
1: Yeah.
0: Jenny Saki. And the Binder was... What happened to the Binder? Where's she? She just...
1: She tried to write a book, remember? But, I mean, Trump hires a lot of great women. I mean, he had Kristi Noem, Tulsi Gabbard. I mean, on and on and on.
0: Yeah. Worst misogynist ever.
1: Yeah, right.
0: Whatever. And then you see AOC and her fiance broke up. They ended their engagement. What was his name? Riley Roberts.
1: Two years ago. And they're just coming out with this now because she was talking about saving her eggs.
0: No kidding.
1: 2 years ago, yeah.
0: But they've kept up appearances or
1: no,
0: what?
1: No, they
0: I
1: haven't.
0: I saw the headline right now.
1: No. They haven't even been seen together for 2 years. So nobody.
0: Oh.
1: Nobody.
0: Oh, they must have kept their engagement on without.
1: And nobody cared to dig into her personal life, I guess. I don't know.
0: Yeah, I'm a pass. okay. Hey, guys, there's a couple texts here. It's terrible. They don't work on getting the fires put out. Well, they do work, but they're overwhelmed. For 5 months every summer, we get to breathe in the smoke. Every breath is like a drag in a cigarette.
1: I agree.
0: This isn't only wood smoke. It's also plastic, shingles, and tires, etc. Yep. Yeah, it's nastiness.
1: It is not healthy.
0: They are working on it as best they can.
1: Are they?
0: Every person, every plane.
1: Try to put it out. But do they do anything to prevent it? The deforestation? Do they get in there and clean out the brush?
0: Bingo.
1: I don't think they do. It's horrible. So we
0: now
1: can't.
0: You're into the conversation that has to be talked about.
1: Yeah, we can't enjoy summers anymore.
0: I just saw a video from a hiker in Oregon, and that's where a ton of the fires are burning, Oregon and Washington. He said, look at this. And he panned around the forest around him, and it was nothing but deadfall. You know, why aren't the logging company, why aren't they allowed in there? Well, some boll weevil or some worm or some moth, well, you know, you'll disrupt that or whatever. But meanwhile, you know, the earth is burning. Where are the, you know, the climate people? It's like, maybe get in there and clear out that wood.
1: Yeah. You're right. Yeah. I mean,
0: 100%.
1: I don't smoke, but who knows? I'm probably going to die of lung cancer from inhaling this every summer.
0: Yeah. Well, the best gift a father can give his children is to love their mother. Amen to that. And we're seeing so much of this country what the effect of no father, you know, fatherless households are fostering. Good morning, Alex and Kev. This is more for Kevin. I'm just trying to be a little humorous because I enjoy your guys' show, but leadership reflects attitude. And if you're going to make fun of people's names and mistakenly get their name wrong, don't ask others to get other names right. Which one did I mess up?
1: I don't know. What's that referring to?
0: I don't know. I was just saying a lot of people are getting Lisa Damoth's name wrong.
1: Oh, that's probably it. I don't know. Whatever.
0: Yeah.
1: We're here to entertain, yeah. Okay?
0: I am a make fun kind of guy. According to the new attorney general, everyone who talks to the president is now covered the executive privilege. Doesn't that preclude the Congress from investigating current, future, and past presidents after congressional responsibility has been removed? Good question. You would think.
1: No clue. But I heard if you do end up working for the president, you end up having to pay your own lawyers every time you get subpoenaed to go to Congress and whatnot. So it's probably a good thing.
0: Yeah. Soak your liver in milk in the fridge to take the bitterness out of it.
1: I'll pass.
0: Yeah, I'm going to pass.
1: Thanks, though.
0: Yeah. Now Tucker Carlson is loving and interviewing Hunter Biden.
1: Yeah.
0: The second dirtbag in the Biden family. Who bought you, Tucker?
1: Heard
0: that. Are you kidding me?
1: No.
0: Tucker's interviewing Hunter Biden.
1: Yeah, he did. I haven't listened to it or even heard excerpts yet, but yeah.
0: Yeah. Tucker just fell off my radar.
1: He's fallen off mine about 6 months or so ago.
0: Yeah. One more here. Simple comparison of why Islam cannot work with America. Muslims could go to a church and receive help from the church. A Christian could never get help from a mosque. They won't let you in. You can't even get past the gate.
1: Yep.
0: So, and if that's, I mean, again, I've said that before. Well, and why all the conversation about every home and every country will fall to Islam? What are those guys? Why are they saying that if that's not the plan? You know, help me understand that, because no one's been able to. Okay, we're all caught up. Keep the text coming. What do you got for TiVo?
1: All right, we've got the border czar on tap here, Tom Homan. And he calls out New York City's Mayor Mondami and Governor Hochul after they outlined a plan to push back on ICE. They're on Hannity.
3: Also today, Mayor Mamdani, Governor Hochul, Attorney General Tish James joining forces, vowing to fight what they call ICE overreach across New York. Hochul announcing over $7 million bucks in state funding for legal services for unaccompanied migrant children, while defending a new state law that will restrict local police departments from working with immigration enforcement. I wonder what Tom Homan thinks of this. Anyway, here he is. Our border czar, Tom Homan, is with us. Well, that's what they're pledging, Tom. I know people have tried to make these threats against you before.
0: He did not look happy.
3: Exactly worked
1: he
3: out
1: is
3: in their
1: ticked.
3: Favor,
1: You'll
3: has
1: find
3: it?
1: Out.
4: No, it hasn't. And what they did today was a blatant, disgusting lie. And I'm tired of it. Now, they want to spend millions of dollars of New York taxpayers' money on defending migrant children because they said we abandoned them. No, we didn't ban them. We just changed contracts. We have a contract in place right now that defends the children at a better rate than was being done in the past. There hasn't been one child at a hearing that hasn't been represented by a lawyer under this new contract. So don't say we're banning these children. The only people that abandon children are you? Because you say you care about the safety of the children, you care about the safety of the communities. Well, since I've been border czar, I wrote these numbers down. Since I've been border czar, New York State has denied 14,000 detainers, over 14,000 detainers. Who are they? 6,800 illegal aliens with assault convictions, 800 convictions for child crimes. Don't tell me you're trying to protect children. You're releasing predators to the street every day across that state. You got 770 convictions for rape or other sex crimes. I'm sick of the lying. I'm sick of the distortion of the facts.
1: Yo, Tom Homan defending kids. He's right. Come on. The Democrats have never defended one kid. We know what they did to him at the border by opening it up, and those poor kids coming across our borders, and the women, what happened to them, and their stories haven't even been told yet.
0: Sick of these liars. Give it up for Tom Holman.
1: He's awesome. He's ticked, so here's some more of the unbelievable hypocrisy.
4: President Trump's done more to make New York City and New York State safer than they have. Where were they when 500,000 children were separated from their families, put in the hands of criminal cartels, and smuggled across the border? Some of those children died. They lost track of 300,000 of them. It was the Trump administration who has found 151,000 of these children that the Biden administration wasn't even looking for. Some of these children were victims of sex trafficking. Some were victims of forced labor. I don't want to hear you talk about us abandoning children. It's you. You've abandoned the taxpayers in New York. Your communities are less safe because of all these criminals you're releasing to the street every day. Children are less safe. President Trump is saving thousands of lives every month because we got a secure border. Fentanyl's not coming across to kill Americans at the rate it was. Sex trafficking, women and children have drastically declined. 4,000 aliens died making that journey under Biden. How many have died since? Zero. President Trump saving thousands of lives. That includes thousands of lives in New York. You're welcome. You're welcome that ICE is taking thousands of criminals off your street.
1: Oh, Tom Homan for the win. Yeah. Do we forget about that? All the trafficking, the forced labor that was going on with these kids, the kids that lost their lives. Remember that we saw babies being thrown over the fence, over the border, just dropping off?
0: All of that was just evil, and that's all on
1: evil.
0: Obama and Biden and whoever ran that S show. You know what I'm talking about. We lived it. What he said there, I don't know to what level it makes your skin crawl that they've think of the number, 151,000 children that they've right. recovered. The guess is 300,000 children. Where are they?
1: They found a lot of them, but there's still plenty more out there.
0: Oh, my gosh.
1: Who are you going to believe, the socialists or Tom Homan?
0: Yeah. Well.
1: Really?
0: Yeah, that's just Trump's Gestapo. You know, it's his private police force.
1: Sure it is.
0: Out there doing, rounding up the people of color and taking them to concentration camps. Don't you watch the news, Alex?
1: Yeah. I guess I'm on the wrong channel.
0: Yeah.
1: There are threats on ICE from Minnesota, too.
3: Wasn't it Governor Tim Walz? You had a guy convicted of raping and assaulting sexually a 10-year-old girl. Didn't he give this illegal immigrant a pardon?
0: Yes.
3: Is that the same state that Peggy Flanagan is in? Because Peggy Flanagan is running for the Senate. She won her race last night. Another DSA radical said during her victory speech last night, we need to rip ICE apart and stop them from terrorizing our communities. Is that a threat?
4: ICE, the ones that have arrested hundreds of thousands of criminal aliens and deporting them, making this country safer. ICE, the one that found 151,000 missing children. And we still got more to find. We won't stop. President Trump's committed to finding every one of them. But, you know, it's Madami and Hoko. I got two words for you, Lake and Riley. You talk to the open borders group, you talk to the groups who want to abolish ICE. Have you ever talked to an angel mom and dad? I doubt it. Have you ever talked to Lake and Riley's parents? Because their child was buried. You know why? Because the murderer was arrested in New York City by NYPD. They didn't call ICE, they released him. Then he went to Georgia and violently killed this young lady. If you don't want to talk to your parents and listen to the tape, almost 19 minutes of this little girl fighting for every breath, fighting to live, She didn't want to die. Listen to that tape and tell me how you justify sanctuary cities that release criminals to the streets of New York every single day. You can't justify it. Governor Hochul can't say she cares about the safety of communities and lock us out of the jails. She just signed legislation locking us out of the jails. How do you square that, saying you want to enforce laws against criminal aliens, but we're locking ICE out of the jail? It's disgusting what they're doing.
3: It really is.
4: And I'm upset. I'm tired. I'm just tired of it.
3: By the way, the Justice Department now is suing New York, Connecticut, and Vermont for giving in-state tuition to illegals. Good. You're doing a great job, Tom.
1: Yeah, those people have no regard for life at all. They just don't. And they try to appeal to the masses with their BS. It's not working. Nobody's buying it.
0: You know, one thing about it's not working, you see the numbers in Minnesota? See what he was talking about, Peggy Flanagan, yep, right there, and yep, the numbers between Amy Klobuchar and the turnout, okay? Because Scott was talking about it yesterday on What's on Your Mind. I said, dude, you're looking at those numbers as, you know, this huge Democratic turnout for Amy Klobuchar versus the turnout for Lisa Daymuth and the GOP side of the ticket in Minnesota. And I said, none of those numbers are accurate. Okay, none of those numbers that none of the turnout numbers in Minnesota are real. Just like they're not real in California.
1: Sure.
0: Okay, we have voucher voting, no ID. We got illegals with driver's licenses, yep, throughout Minnesota that are voting.
1: And nobody cares to check on them. They can get by with it.
0: And those of us that are paying taxes in this state are so sick and effing tired of it. But, you know, you look at the turnout, then none of that's legitimate. So prove me wrong on that one. You know, oh, that was a huge turn. No, they didn't.
1: Right.
0: No one's voting for any more of this nonsense. Ugh. All right, 3-degree guarantee. Dino's got it. Coming up.
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10: Hi there, this is Kathy at Chihinkapa Zoo in Wahpeton. I'm here with my good friend Nico. Where'd you go? Spider monkeys move so fast. You wanted to be in this ad, get over here. Anyway, we'd like to invite you to come see us and over 200 animals this summer. Nico, come here, get off the carousel. That's for the kids to ride. Oh gosh, I need a break. Come see me.

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1: Hot town, summer in
0: Devin
1: the city.
0: Kevin and Alex, sorry you guys.
1: Getting dirt and gritty.
0: Summer
1: Bend
0: in the city.
1: Down, isn't it a pity?
0: Love and Spoonfuls, number one, 1961.
2: All around
3: oh, boy, I
2: hate
3: go five.
0: Oh, right in there, 66.
1: Yeah. It's a different world.
0: Hot time, summer in the city. We're past. We might get a couple of spikes, you said, back into the 90s. Those
3: I think we'll see a couple before, towards the end of the month. I think we'll see a couple, but they won't last long. A day? Maybe
0: exactly.
3: Two, but more than likely, we'll see a couple more days in the 90s. We're not done with them yet, but I don't see any string of that long-lasting heat. So that's good for some, and hopefully we can get those on the weekend. Wouldn't that be nice?
0: Yeah.
3: You know, get the,
0: how did
3: the
0: 3-degree
4: like
0: guarantee go yesterday?
3: Forecast at 85. We were close. We hit 86. So right there. We're going to go with consistency today. We're going to go 85. Kind of a mix of clouds and sun throughout the day today. Should be a dry day. There's a few light showers off in northwest Minnesota down towards Fergus. Also a little bit down towards the South Dakota border. Most of this is to our south and going to stay there. Now, so it should be a quiet day. Low to mid-80s. We're going to go 85 here with northeast winds, 5 to 15. Low 60s tonight. Low 80s tomorrow with some showers and thundershowers coming in Friday night. But most of the weekend looks pretty decent with the pick day being Sunday. So again, the 3-degree guarantee, 85.
4: All right. We can do that.
0: 3-degree.
3: Not bad.
4: Thanks, Weather Daddy.
0: There you go. There's your thank you.
4: He likes that.
0: Yeah, 3-degree guarantee brought to you by Labor Masters. The work is guaranteed and you get paid the same day. 701-566-8755, labormasters.net. What's going on in Weird Town?
4: Well, Rob Reiner's son, Nick, has been indicted with the murder of Rob his wife. They indicted him on 2 counts of first-degree murder. But there's a special circumstances with him lying in wait. So he's waiting for them to come home and go after him.
0: Oh, really?
4: There's another special little charge for that, I guess.
0: Kind of weird.
4: Yeah, I bet it's high on
0: weird.
4: Something.
0: Yeah.
4: Taylor Swift, Lyle Lovett, and more will be inducted into the Nashville Songwriter Hall of Fame. And, of course, Taylor is the youngest writer to ever receive the honor. And let's see, the top 5 most popular car colors in the U.S., white, black, gray, blue, and silver. White, black, gray, blue, and silver. Popular car colors.
0: I would say white is for sure.
4: I like white.
0: White cars everywhere. No more red cars, huh?
4: No.
0: Red used to be way up there.
4: I hate red cars.
0: Yeah. Okay. All right, news break coming up.
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6: The crop that comes in second place for both North and South Dakota is soybeans when it comes to production. North Dakota ranked 8th and South Dakota 9th in total production for 2024 nationally. Most global exports ship out from the Pacific Northwest. China has historically been the largest buyer of Dakota soybeans, and they've continued to make recent purchases. Another top crop is wheat, whether spring or winter of any variety. North Dakota trades off with Kansas for the top spot of highest production of hard red spring wheat. South Dakota grows more than double the amount of winter wheat than North Dakota does, and it puts us in at a rank of top 10.
5: That's today's Focus on the Field with Bridget Riedel, your ag industry expert. Tune in for Bridget's Ag News Updates each weekday here on the flag.
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8: Any ships that want to go through the Strait of Hormuz need permission. I'm Dave Anthony, Fox News. That's what Iran's top joint military command just said after months of attacks on ships. This is the day after the president insisted the U.S. controls the strait.
9: With no diplomatic breakthroughs, tension remains high across the Middle East as questions loom about the future of the region and whether or not a deal can be reached on this critical waterway. The Persian Gulf Strait Authority, an Iranian government agency, said Wednesday claims in repeated posts by U.S. officials that the Strait of Hormuz is no longer blocked do not change the reality. reality, the Strait of Hormuz remains blocked and will not be reopened until Iran's conditions are accepted.
8: Fox's Trey Ingston, Tel Aviv. Oil prices are down more than 2%, but at the gas pump, a 4-cent increase today. AAA's national average for regular $4.07 a gallon is the highest price in August ever. We just got another tame inflation update.
2: Inflation remained tame at the wholesale level. The PPI was flat.
8: In addition to no change in producer prices from June, Fox's Ginny Casola reports the annual rate fell.
2: For the year ending in July, the PPI moderated to 4.7%.
8: The Army is trying to figure out what went horribly wrong on an Apache helicopter training flight that went down after takeoff from Fort Hood, killing both soldiers on board.
10: It was crashed into a field. You could tell it was a violent crash.
8: So violent, Bell County Sheriff's spokesman Cliff Coleman says it sparked a fire, forcing people to evacuate some homes. Luigi Mangione returns to court tomorrow in New York City, a hearing set up in the federal case against him weeks before Mangione goes on trial in state court, charged with murder in the 2024 shooting death of UnitedHealthcare CEO Brian Thompson.
11: There were reports at federal plea discussions earlier this summer, but those talks didn't go anywhere. So in federal court, he faces two counts of stalking and could spend up to life behind bars if convicted.
8: Fox's Chainley Painter. Somebody in Illinois may soon quit their job after striking it rich. The Powerball ticket they bought at a gas station in Quincy is worth just over $1 billion. 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
15: Yay!
8: As Democrats hope to win back control of Congress in the midterm elections, one of the four states with Senate seats they need to flip from Republicans is in play, Maine. A Fox News poll gives the Democrat who replaced Graham Plattner when he dropped out of the race amid sexual misconduct allegations a slight lead.
16: Right now, Democratic nominee Troy Jackson holds a slight lead, 48-46% over Republican Susan Collins, who is seeking her sixth Senate term. The biggest issue on the minds of Maine voters is inflation and high prices.
8: That's Fox's Grinnell Scott. The murder trial is about to resume in Massachusetts for Lindsay Clancy, who's charged with strangling her three children to death in 2023, the day after a judge halted testimony from the medical examiner a few times.
17: It could be a pattern, or it could be more developed types of injuries such as bruising or abrasions.
18: And what about injuries?
19: All right, counsel, could... Let me take a break this time, all right?
8: That's Clancy sobbing as the testimony continued. She's using an insanity defense. Her lawyers claim she suffered from postpartum psychosis and extreme mental illness. This hasn't happened since 2010. Three condemned killers scheduled to be put to death in three different states today.
20: Tennessee's planned execution of Anthony Darrell Hines comes 3 months after the attempted execution of another inmate was called off due to problems inserting the lethal injection IV. Hines was convicted of stabbing hotel worker Catherine Jean Jenkins to death in 1985. Alabama is set to execute Jeremy Williams for the 2021 murder of a 5-year-old girl. And Oklahoma plans to execute Carlos Cuesta Rodriguez for the 2003 murder of his girlfriend Olympia Fisher, who had been making plans to end their relationship. Tanya J. Powers, Fox News.
8: In addition to inflation, we got an unemployment update this morning. First-time jobless claims rose last week to 209,000. On Wall Street, stock futures are rising. I'm Dave Anthony. This is Fox News.
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0: A motorcycle rider from Hope, North Dakota, hurt seriously and faces a DUI charge after fleeing a traffic stop and crashing his bike. The patrol attempted to stop the 38-year-old man for speeding on I-94, but he took off through Mapleton into rural Cass County. A North Dakota lawmaker wants to put the brakes on new data centers across the state. Fargo Democrat Tim Matherin is proposing a one-year moratorium on data center licensing, along with a ban on public officials signing non-disclosure agreements with developers.
15: Essentially, it permits us to get into the next legislative session without things happening that might be troublesome for some communities.
0: Matherin says local communities need time to assess the impact on energy, water, and taxpayer dollars. Our scorching summer forcing some North Dakota farmers to harvest earlier than usual. USDA's latest report shows about 20% of the state's spring wheat crop has been harvested. That's well ahead of the average. Producers credit the hot, dry weather for pushing crops to mature earlier and for producing bumper crops. Spring wheat yields have been surprisingly good, averaging as much as 50 bushels an acre, but soybeans and corn may not fare as well unless we get some rain soon. They've also noticed similar signs of stress in nearby corn fields. The investigation continues. From the Flag Family Newsroom, I'm Jim Miller.
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0: Yeah, buddy. 10 after 8 o'clock, 8:10 in the morning. Kevin and Alex, 13 days into August. It's hard to believe we're at the midway point of August this weekend.
2: Yeah, it's ticking fast. They'll be starting school here in a couple weeks, so that's where we're at.
0: I was at the store. I had to go do a pick up a couple things, and back to school stuff is all out there, and the specials
2: Halloween
0: are all out
2: stuff.
0: There.
2: Yeah, it's everywhere.
0: I haven't seen Halloween yet, but
2: go to Hobby Lobby.
0: Oh yeah, already.
2: Go to Menards. Yeah, it's all out. 66 is where we're at right now. 85 for the high today. That is our 3-degree guarantee. We do have a 60% chance of rain tomorrow. 83 for the high. Saturday, just a 20% chance of rain and 81. Sunday's dry back to work. Monday, slight chance of rain there and 84. So hopefully we'll get rain. We still need it.
0: Boy, oh boy. Yeah, fingers crossed and praying if you do need it, especially if you're farming and ranching. And like Bridget, what Bridget said is just so heartbreaking. There's a lot of farmers she knows that they don't know whether to pray for water or hail at this point.
2: Yeah, yeah.
0: It's, I'll tell you, when you're dealing with a lot of water in those years, you're going to be thankful the Landmark Companies is on the job in your field. 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Let's head outside, see what's going on with the Carn Man. He says the panfish are snapping. The bluegills are snapping prime time right now. Hey, buddy, how are you?
3: I'm doing great. I'm sitting in my truck right now waiting for the rain to dissipate and just kind of sitting here chomping at the bit, as they say, waiting to get out.
0: Yeah, so crappie's doing the same thing, or are you just finding the bluegills?
3: Well, getting a little bit of everything. You know, people love big bluegills, and there's ways to go about it, and I have kind of my own way of doing it. I like to troll around on a lake, whatever it is, if there's good bluegill populations, and pull like a little inch and a half, 2-inch, tiny, tiny crankbait, and I just start covering water. And what's nice about these little baits is the big bluegills will just crush a little crankbait like that, and the little ones will kind of hit it and bounce off. So you're not doing the bobber thing. You're not wasting your time catching little potato chip bluegills. Anything that hits that thing is usually really nice. And I tell people, look on the DNR website and look at the lakes that have a reduced bluegill limit. That tells you that that is a very good bluegill lake. For instance, there's a handful of them that used to be, a 10 bluegill limit, and they cut it to 5. And they cut it to 5 because it's a very, very good bluegill lake. So when you're looking around trying to find a lake for bluegills, go on the website and look for those lakes that have that reduced limit, because that means it's got a lot of bluegills in it. So that's a good start. Right from the start, you're on a good bluegill lake.
0: I'm dating myself, but I think big bluegills, and I think a cane pole, a bunch of worms that I had to go out and dig myself, a bunch of night crawlers, and the bobber and the hook, and man, back in the day. But the big one, the dinner plate bluegills are harder to find now, aren't they?
3: Well, in the metro area where I used to guide for 30 years, everything was stunted, and you never really got anything of decent size. But up here in the North Country, we've got some great opportunities for bluegills because they're not as pressured as much. That's the one thing about people that fish for bluegills. They tend to really over-harvest and just pound the heck out.

0: I'll throw a couple of bobbers, and they sit there and they wait and they wait and they wait. Meanwhile, they're picking up a lot of these little ones that are, you know, harassing your, you know, tiny little jig or whatever you're throwing out with a, you know, small leech or whatever.
1: Yeah.
0: But this is a good way to find the big ones, and you're going to get, you know, crappies and walleyes along the way too. But, you know, these little crankbaits are probably the, one of the greatest things I have in my arsenal. People laugh at me when I pull them out, and they go, what are you going to do with that little thing? And I go, just watch. And it just puts a lot of fish in the boat. And, you know, bluegills at this time of the year are super aggressive. You'll oftentimes have three, four of them following the first one up, and they're just smashing everything right now. And this is typical in August. They just go on the bite. And they're fairly shallow, 5 to 10 feet of water. You can pull it over the top of weeds. You can pull it on the outside edge of the weeds. But it's a great technique just to find fish in a hurry more than anything else.
2: The best breakfast. My mom used to make eggs and fish. She'd make sunfish. We'd clean up a bunch of sunfish from the morning, and she'd fry them up with eggs. Oh, just the best breakfast. That's the best eaten fish. Next to walleye, I think. It's just a big old bluegill.
0: I got a good story for you from yesterday. I was on a couple of lakes. I had kind of a day off, and I had a buddy of mine. We were out fishing a couple lakes, and we were coming off the second lake, and there was this little old man, probably 85, 86 years old, kind of dressed in rags and just looked pretty rough. And he was standing by the access, and he was trying to catch a fish off this culvert. And we pulled in, and he comes over, and he goes, you know, I just love crappies, and I love bluegills. I just can never catch them. And so I looked at my buddy, and I said, okay, we're going to give him our fish. So he comes over, and we open up the cooler, and he's just going nuts. He goes, I love to clean crappies. I love to eat crappies. So we said, here you go, man. This is yours. You can have the fish. And he just melted. And,
2: good for you, man.
0: He was so cool, and he goes, I'll be able to have two or three meals out of this. Thank you so much. I just can't get out on the lake anymore. I don't have a boat. It was so cute.
3: Nice.
0: And, so we gave him our fish, and he was just a happy camper. And, you know, that's the beauty of the outdoors. You can just do nice things for people and be kind and make his day. I mean, it made his day.
3: Yeah, it's great when somebody appreciates something like that you do. That is awesome.
0: Yeah, we had to do it. We looked at each other and go, we have to do it.
2: Yeah,
0: we have to do it.
2: So, well, you're a good man, my friend. You bet.
0: Well, yeah, you just try to be kind when you can. And, you know, the poor guy, I could just tell he had an old fishing rod, and he had a big plastic worm on it, and he couldn't cast. And so, yeah, what the heck? It was a good end of the day.
2: Yeah, I thought you were going to run into one of the grumpy old men. Good morning, moron. What are you guys doing? Turns out it was not that case, but that's a great story, buddy. And good on you. And wait, and that does not surprise me that you did that.
0: Well, it was cool, and, you know, he shook our hands, and he was so grateful. And, you know, it probably needed, you know, the fish to eat, you know.
3: Right.
0: It's probably a necessity. So I'm glad we could help him out. I probably should have got his name and number, and I said, hey, I'm going to hook you up on a regular basis.
2: He'd probably be there today, you know?
0: Yeah, it was cool. And he had his little scooter, you know, parked by the access because he really couldn't walk very well. And
3: He probably didn't live far then.
0: Yeah, no, for sure. Probably a local guy, but it was, it's just so nice to do something nice for somebody like that, you know, needs a break, you know what I mean?
2: You're fishing it forward, really, is what you're doing.
0: That's a good one, Kevin. Very good.
2: There you go. Catch it forward. All right, my friend. We'll have a fabulous week, and we'll chat next week. Stay safe out there.
0: Sounds great, you guys. Take care.
2: You bet. Steve Carney. Steve Carney with a C. SteveCarneyOutdoors.com. So you get a hold of Steve. He'd love to take you out. You'll go out catching when you go out with Steve. I told him, too, I didn't tell you yesterday or this week, but this last weekend I drug the bow out, put a few arrows.
3: Good.
2: A few arrows through the bow. I'm trying to, because I do have a crossbow that I inherited from the great Stu Quam, but I'm more comfortable with the bow, and I'm still trying to see if I can be accurate and you know, be in a stand, and so far so good. So it's weird that we're already thinking about the season, though. It's already on my brain.
3: I know. It flies.
2: Dino will be in here in just a minute. We'll get the latest there. Let's see here. A bunch of texts. 701-271-1100. Let's just burn through these quick. I'm freezing my eggs too. Oh,
3: like AOC.
2: Dylan,

0: Dylan Mulvaney holding a Bud Light can. I'm freezing my eggs and not freezing his eggs. Funny, though. Let's see. Oh, get his name right. It's Tucker Coronelson. Yeah.
1: He's gone off the deep end.
0: Going on with that?
1: I don't know. Clickbait, maybe. Mental illness. I don't know.
0: Let's see here. The mosque in Fargo had an event a few years ago called Meet Your Muslim Neighbor. Everyone was welcome, including Catholic priests. I know because I was there.
1: Yeah, I do remember
0: that.
1: Great. Yeah.
0: Well, okay. I know that's going on, and that's wonderful. What are your Muslim neighbors doing to denounce the jihad that has come to America?
1: Mm.
0: What are they? And you can't tell me that's not happening.
1: Well, they probably don't dare.
0: Well, that's why Bridget Gabrielle has a great point about peaceful. The peaceful Muslims are irrelevant because when I forget the terminology for the hardliners or the fundamentalists or whatever you want to call them, they will just either the peaceful Muslims will either adapt to what the jihad. And correct me if I'm wrong. But again, this Farouk, I forget, he's in San Diego, the imam, and there's imams in Texas and New York and Michigan talking about in every country and every home, and we will bow to Allah's will. And what is up with that? In what world do you think that's going to happen here? But they're saying it, so that's all I'm calling out
1: right.
0: on. Mm-hmm. Practice whatever faith you want. I don't want to hear they talk about church bells. Church bells aren't five times a day every day. The call to prayer is. Church bells are Sunday morning. We are a Christian nation. And I'm in my humble opinion, Islam is not a religion. It is an ideology. Changed my mind on that. As a kid, my parents always butchered our own beef. My mom always pickled the heart and the tongue. Love it to this day. My grandkids do too.
1: Really?
0: Start young. Another thing, the oxtail always makes the best beef vegetable soup. Very good.
1: Mm.
0: Yeah. I didn't mind the beef tongue when we had it. Let's see here. Tom Holman, today's Patrick Henry. Go, Tom. We support your work.
1: Yeah. A lot of passion there, let me tell you. Wow.
0: He is just, and I don't blame him for being these liars. They're just liars, and they're delusional. Like, ICE is some kind of private army still. How does Trump get them to all do that, whatever he wants? Exactly. Does he have a magic wand or fairy dust, or what is it, some sort of spell he puts on them?
1: Must be the fairy dust.
0: Yeah. What crankbait was Carney talking about? Sunday I'm fishing for crappies. Just a small one that the bigger bluegills will hit on, but the smaller ones just kind of bump into. That's what he said. Just a small, real small crankbait, but the big bluegills will hit on it. But you can reach out to him through SteveCarneyOutdoors.com. You can just shoot him an email. He'll answer you. Oh, let's see here. It's a six ways to lie or sin that is accepted in Islam. And the Shia and the Sunni, they call them different. The Taqiyya, you can lie to advance Islam. There's a bunch of different things that talks about Dara. I forget the... And again, my go-to has been Brigitte Gabrielle, one of them. All of her videos, all the speaking she does on Act for America, ACT, her foundation, she's a warrior on this, and I'll go with that. I finally got qualified for the trip in October. If Alex isn't busy, she can be my plus one.
1: All right.
0: Offer there.
1: Good luck.
0: Yeah. Little herd in Vegas. It's UNLV. That'll be fun. Let's see here. Oh, and there's another thing about the Islamic doctrine. And all of it. My whole thing is they're saying it out loud, so I don't. That's all I have to go by, and I don't think that's real good idea to be doing that here. That's a big bear you're poking here that you're going to enter every home. That might not end well. just saying. So keep them coming. 701-271-1100. Dino, where is the rain tomorrow? Because we got a little 38 special gathering at the lights tomorrow night.
2: Oh.
0: So you think we're going to be able to avoid that tomorrow night?
2: Oh, man.
0: Figure about an 8 o'clock showtime?
2: You're putting me on the spot.
0: All right.
2: I'd say isolated.
1: He'll know more tomorrow.
2: We'll definitely have a better handle tomorrow. Okay. I think the majority of this is going to be to our north right now. Now that I don't think we're going to be totally dry, but I think it'll be hit and miss. Okay. So it's not the worst news. I mean, I could say, yeah, we're going to have widespread showers and thunder showers. Good luck getting the concert in. But I think there's a chance they may get that in. They may get that in. So, well, again, we'll detail a little more tomorrow. But today,
1: I know the routine around
2: here. I know. Today's not a bad. Too bad the concert isn't today. But not a bad day out there right now. We're looking at partly cloudy skies. Temperatures in the 60s. We'll warm up into the mid 80s today. And northeast winds at about 5 to 15. Partly cloudy, low 60s tonight and Friday. We'll start off with partly cloudy skies and clouds sticking up. And we will see a few isolated showers and thundershowers come in towards evening with a better chance overnight. Highs tomorrow, low 80s. Low 80s on Saturday with a cloudy start, then decreasing clouds late in the day. But the pick day of the weekend is Sunday with more sunshine and highs in the low to mid 80s.
1: Sounds good. I got to figure out what to throw on the grill then.
2: Yeah. Are you going to the concert?
1: Mm-mm.
2: Kev? You coming in?
0: That's kind of why I was asking.
2: Okay.
0: I haven't been, I did get told.
1: His wife shot him down.
0: Yeah. Because we are going to the Foo Fighters here in September. But now I'm not getting shot down as I kind of am wondering about tomorrow night, honey. It's the start of the birthday weekend.
2: There you go.
1: You know how women are, Dean. They just shoot you down all the time.
2: I'm used to it. I'm used to it.
0: Oh, I got a text here. It says, ask Dean what he did for his 7 seconds of no gravity yesterday.
1: Oh, hey. I don't know. Dean, what'd you do?
2: Bentley and I were on the go-karts over at Thunder Road at that time.
0: Damn near floated away.
2: Almost floated away. Thank God we came back down on all four wheels.
1: Yeah, Thunder Road's a good time.
2: But you got to love AI and just the stuff people believe. Yeah. I'm like, come on, man, really?
1: Yeah, they see it in writing or somewhere. They think, oh, that's got to be true.
2: I saw it on Facebook. I know it's
1: true. Yeah, that's the big one.
0: All right, amigo, appreciate the accuracy as always.
2: You got it.
0: The LRC, Dean Wysocki, Need to Know Morning Show on the Flag 827. Someone shot in a screenshot of this, and I did see this. Do you know who Cam Higbee is? I think he's on Newsmax.
1: Nope.
0: He's a beast. He's a veteran. Awesome guy. I forget the show he has, and I want to make sure I get this right. Hang on, let me just do a quick search. Mm-mm-mm. He is on. Let's see here. Anyway, he wore a hijab or a burqa, the whole to cover up the face and everything. Okay,
1: isn't that just for chicks?
0: but he went undercover.
1: Ah,
0: and I'm just trying to see here. I thought he was on. He was a big part of Turning Point. He's a big part of PragerU. Anyway, veteran, awesome guy. He yesterday he said in a post. He said, "I went to Minneapolis in the polls disguised as a Muslim woman. Poll workers were going to let me vote in other people's names and then vouch for 8 other unregistered foreigners. I know. I lived in Richfield, Minnesota, Ilhan Omar's district, and saw this myself.
1: Wow.
0: They would find strangers in the DMV parking lot and the lobby of City Hall to vouch for them. The election workers would not accept ID. They waved it away. Everything in Minneapolis is rigged." Yeah, he went in, and there's a video of him, Cam Higbee. And I'm almost sure he's on Newsmax. I don't watch enough Newsmax, but I'm pretty sure. But he is an absolute beast. He's a veteran. Just a awesome. Yeah, he's a awesome dude. Let's see here. Da-da-da-da-da. Text again.
1: Well, coming up on my TiVo, we do have that cut from Laura that we've been talking about college system lowering the bar and kind of just the bar in general. So we will finally get to that cut for you here coming up here next hour.
0: We'll do it next. There's a few more texts here, too. We'll get to it. All right. Business report. We'll do that. Jim Miller's got some headlines and then more TiVo. Need to Know Morning Show. Thanks for hanging out.
3: I'm Taylor Riggs, and this is the Fox Business Report.
4: Inflation readings for prices at the wholesale level are better than expected. The producer price index for July suggests inflation remained tame at the wholesale level. The PPI was flat. For the year ending in July, the PPI moderated to 4.7%, and excluding food and energy, the annual reading slipped to 4.2%. Also, the job market is showing more signs of holding up. Separately, the number of new claims for unemployment benefits rose slightly last week to 209,000, but continuing claims, those remaining on benefits, dropped to 1.77 million. Coach's parent company Tapestry reported an upbeat quarter. Sales rose for the Coach brand, though the company also owns Kate Spade, which is still slumping. That's your Fox Business Report. I'm Ginny Coselda. Invested in you.
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8: Minnesota Highway Patrol said drivers overall made safer choices during WeFest. Troopers made a total of 1,009 stops. Minnesota political analysts are weighing in on Tuesday's primary results, pointing to high voter turnout as a major driver in key races for U.S. Senate and governor. Media analysts Blois Olson says both political parties are heading into November with intense voter motivation.
9: I've said that both Democrats and Republicans in Minnesota have two things, energy and anger. And it's about different things, but that's where we're going to watch to see who can match who in which category.
8: With the general election 83 days away, candidates now turn their focus to the upcoming Minnesota State Fair to build momentum. A Fargo lawmaker asking legislators to address data centers when they meet for a special session next month. Session meant to focus on regulating kratom, but Senator Tim Mathern plans to propose a bill that would prohibit public officials from signing non-disclosure agreements with data center developers. He also plans to propose a temporary data center moratorium, even though some lawmakers say they won't have time to deal with both issues. Mathern's proposal aims to limit new data centers from getting state tax incentives. He worries the centers will raise energy and water prices for surrounding neighborhoods. From the Flag Family Newsroom, I'm Jim Miller.
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0: Next chance to get in on that coming up after 9 o'clock. Steve-O's got for you. Steve Hallstrom. Steve Hallstrom's show coming up after 9 o'clock. And congrats to Dana Brandenburg from Bismarck. Dana got in earlier in the show. We'll do it again tomorrow between 6 and 9. You never know when you're going to hear it, but when you do, be right in a caller. You come to us, join us at Kingpin's on the 14th, if you are, of September, and then somebody's going to Vegas. VIP tickets. How about that?
1: First class.
0: VIP in Vegas, free food, some complimentary beverages, hotel and air as well. See the herd take on UNLV Mountain West. First year in the Mountain West for the herd. It's going to be an interesting
1: exciting
0: year. How that all goes. Enjoy the day today. We might have a little hit and miss stuff as we get into the weekend tomorrow. I'm hoping it holds off for the 38 special show if you're going to the lights tomorrow night.
1: Yeah, we're at 66 now. 85 is what we're going with today for the high. Tomorrow, 60% chance of rain, 83 there. Saturday, just a slight chance of rain and 81. Sunday, 82, dry there. Back to work Monday, 84 with a 30% chance of rain. So at least we've got chances coming up here. So there's that.
0: 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They'll get you done. Couple of texts, and we've got one more round of TiVo. You said,
1: oh,
0: Laura?
1: We do. Yeah, yeah.
0: This is the thing that triggered me first thing this morning about colleges dropping grades. I was on the text about Cam Higbee. I was confused between Cam and Carl Higbee. So Carl Higbee is the former Navy SEAL that's on Newsmax. I am corrected. Cam Higbee is a young, kind of an independent investigative journalist type guy who did he put on the burqa and went and tried to vote.
1: Okay. Minneapolis.
0: Not only could he do it, he was encouraged to go vouch for others, unregistered people in the country even. So all of the going back to, so yeah, it's Cam Higbee did the undercover thing. Carl Higbee's on Newsmax. Thanks for the corrections. And
1: something
0: was off. When I was saying Cam Higbee, I'm like, I think it's on that, but it's Carl Higbee. I knew that. When it goes back to the turnout numbers, Scott was blown away that the Republicans just didn't show up. The Democratic numbers are crazy off the charts. You know, it was well over 100,000 or 200,000 voters in the primary this last. And then you find out, and you got to remember, none of those turnout numbers are legitimate. With legitimate citizen taxpayers, you know, filling out those ballots.
1: Right.
0: Not in Minnesota.
1: Show us the numbers.
0: Not in California.
1: Turn over the voter rolls. They're not doing it.
0: Not in Michigan.
1: Mm-mm.
0: Not in Maine. Not in New York. None of those turnout numbers are legit as far as citizen taxpayers voting. And Minnesota, shame on us. Who knows? Mike Lindell made a video when he voted in the primaries. Like, my ballot just went away. I don't know if the tabulator tabulated it correctly. I have to take the word on people that we don't know that are running these machines. And then I can vouch for up to 8 people. And all I need is a drive. Oh, and by the way, when you get a driver's license in Minnesota, you're automatically registered to vote. But after the fact, they tell you you can't use it to vote, though. What's that all about? Oh, man. All right, here. Okay. Yep, got it. Carl Higbee. I'm all up to speed. Thank you. Okay, a lot of Carl Higbee fans. Okay. All right, got that right. Thank you, though. All right, I know this is going to trigger me, but let's roll.
1: All right, yeah, let's get to this TiVo here. Right. We've been talking about it all morning. Some college systems are lowering the bar for students. Here's Laura with all that.
17: Well, we've built an entire culture around shielding kids from disappointment, discomfort, even failure itself. And what is the result?
0: Oh.
17: Is it a generation being taught that every rough edge of a childhood needs to be padded,
0: yep,
17: bubble wrapped?
0: Yep.
17: And we wondered what would happen when the participation trophy generation really had a chance to settle into college. Well,
1: Now
17: know the coddling never stopped. It followed them straight to campus. One school is now babying first-year students, claiming it's for their mental health. The University of Michigan thinks its freshman class is too fragile for letter grades, so it's giving pass or no credit grades starting this fall. Now, this comes as universities across the country are confronting a different crisis. Freshmen who arrive unprepared for college-level work. Thank you, schools that don't teach, and COVID lockdowns.
0: Oh.
17: At UC San Diego, the percentage of students needing remedial elementary and middle school math before pre-calc jumped from 0.5% to 8.5% in 5 years. That coincides with COVID. Now, at this very moment, colleges should be asking whether standards have slipped too far.
1: Yeah.
17: But they're doing the opposite, lowering the bar. Here with reaction is William Jacobson, Cornell University law prof and Equal Protection Project founder. All right, Professor, I know you've seen this. You know this. I have seen this firsthand. What has happened to our students, and is the University of Michigan doing them any favors?
18: Well, you know, I interact with a lot of students, and the vast majority that I find are very motivated, but there is a societal problem. We have to acknowledge that collapse of our K-12 educational system under the weight of leftist indoctrination, critical race theory, DEI, politicization. We see it throughout with standards being lowered. And so really, while the students are on the front line of it, it's a societal problem. It's a teacher union problem. It's an educational system problem where we have dumbed down the curriculum to the point, as you pointed out, the schools are getting students who are completely unprepared.
1: Now, did you catch what she said at the beginning of that? This is, you can either pass or no credit. Pass or no credit. Not even pass, fail. My God, you can't tell a kid they failed. It'd be like, no credit. Fail's a bad word. Can't have that.
0: I think he also made a great point when he said the vast majority of kids show up to work, show up prepared. But again, a large swath of the population. And we know what states they're coming out of. We know what education systems and what states are coming out. And we also know what states are working hard to get their numbers back where they need to be to get, you know, kids ready to go in and get a degree. How about your doctor? Your doctor comes out of college, your physician, on a pass or no credit deal.
1: Yeah. Well, that was the DEI thing, too. Remember,
0: we
1: don't want the best and the brightest. We're going to put you through because you're a woman, because you're whatever race. You know, white people can't do it. You know, we got to mix it up here. I mean, that's all part of this, too.
0: This will kill all of it.
1: The leftist,
0: keep this up.
1: The leftist indoctrination has caused the collapse of K-12 education system.
18: So I think this is a national crisis. I think that if you wanted to destroy our country, what would you do differently than the left over a generation has done to our educational system? This is a national emergency. We're just seeing the signs of it.
17: No, I think this is, this is just one metric, right? And one dean who's a professor of women's and gender studies at the University of Michigan about this new program they're doing said, I believe this pilot program has the potential to not only address the alarming rates of stress, depression, and anxiety, but to deliver on our core promise of a liberal arts and sciences college. Professor, the objective knowledge, like knowledge, how to be an independent adult, know the world around you, know how to write, read, you know, the essential math skills. Apparently that's now out the window as long as you're not stressed.
18: Well, if you lower expectations so far that students don't have to meet any expectations, this is the result you get. I think some students, and I have great empathy for them, do go through a hard time entering college. I mean, we've coming off the COVID shutdown. The students who are coming into college now are the ones who grew up in middle school and high school with those COVID lockdowns. So there may be real problems, but this is not the answer. Dumbing down the system even further is not the answer. And when you do that, you harm other students. There are other students who do want to come to college, probably a majority of students who want to come to college, want to compete, want to excel, want to meet high expectations. And this college reaction seems to be, we're not going to do that. We're going to take a group of students who maybe have some serious problems, and those should be dealt with, and we're going to, with one blanket change of curriculum, one blanket change of grading, are going to dumb down the whole system. It's the wrong answer to what might be a real problem.
0: How about no?
17: Well, and of course, this is why, you know, we have to bring back the SAT, as we're seeing already, the University of California system saying that was a mistake. Because guess what? The SAT might not be everything, and the ACT, but it is an objective measure of what you know. It's a decent indicator of what you know.
18: Yeah. You ever think we get to a place where the professors in the UC system are up in arms because they have so dumbed down the system they don't even have to take any standardized tests? So the professors, the mostly left-wing professors in the UC system, are calling this out and saying, enough already. If they're doing that, maybe this really is an emergency.
1: Yeah, it just might be. What about all these gender studies students? Who is going to take this? What kind of a job do you get with gender studies? What background do you need for that? And by the way, how come we still don't know what a woman is when we have all these gender studies students? Someone's got to know. Can't we figure out, gender studies students, what a woman is?
0: Has anybody heard of any sociologist positions that are open? Because sociology is a degree that my great nephew has. I said, well, so what does a sociologist do?
1: Yeah.
0: He said, I don't know.
1: Well,
0: why do you have a degree in it?
1: What are you going to do with it?
0: Are you going to do is there people pay you to teach that? I guess it'd be about the only thing to keep teaching.
1: You work at Starbucks getting orders?
0: It's a lot
1: of money to waste for nothing.
0: My first run-in with this personally was when I was helping coach the third or fourth grade girls in basketball. And I was talking something about, you know, I was using the word win. Come on, guys, you want to win. You know, you got to work hard, you got to win. And one of the moms said, we don't emphasize winning at this level. And I said, what do you mean you don't emphasize winning at this level? She said, we're here to learn how to play. And I go, they're here to learn how to play so they get better, so they can what? Just keep getting better. And, you know, I think it's the goal. Well, no, we don't emphasize that. And I was like, okay. So after the practice, I gathered all the girls around. I said, "Why?" I said, "You guys were all here early. Good job. Give yourself a clap, clap, clap. Everybody worked hard today. Clap. You know, why do you guys work hard? And want to get better. You know, why do you want to get better? And to the girl, so we can win.
1: Nice.
0: Winning matters. Winning is inherent in our DNA. We want to win. We want to be champions. And to keep telling kids, winning doesn't matter. It's okay. Think the kids in China are Think they're going with a pass or no credit?
1: Yeah. No. Nope. That ain't happening there. Or anywhere else.
0: Anywhere else, really. Yeah. Good job. And then after all the great teachers you meet and that we know and we met yesterday, it's like, wow. How is this happening where it is? Be right back to wrap it up. One more barefoot round,
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0: Oh, I hit the live version. Never mind. Need to know morning show on the flag.
1: I thought they were just applauding the show.
0: No, not for us. No, I was going to give you some Layla. There you go, live Layla. Need to know morning show on the flag. So I was just thinking about this, you guys, and tell me what you think here. I got a brainstorm for a song. We were just talking about this DEI thing and all of that. You know, let's go something like this. Sing along. My friends.
1: No, it's terrible.
0: And we probably won't keep fighting because we just don't have to till the end.
23: Nice.
0: That's yeah. The new theme.
2: Well, that might fit for some.
1: The new anthem.
0: We're lowering the bar, my friends.
1: Yeah, that's
0: not right. Unbelievable. All right, Dino, let's get into this before we get out of here. Good news today and a little rain the weekend.
2: Yeah, yep, a little bit, but not much. Not much. I took a look at the latest short-term forecast for Friday evening for the 38th special concert. It looks a little better than it did earlier, so we might be able to squeeze that in now,
0: it looks good.
2: Tomorrow night. Yeah. Today, though, we're looking at partly cloudy skies, similar to yesterday, low to mid-80s with a northeast wind about 10 to 15. Then tonight, partly cloudy, low 60s. Tomorrow, we'll start off with partly cloudy skies. Then we'll see clouds increase throughout the day, low to mid-80s tomorrow. And then on Friday night, a chance for scattered showers and thunder showers, mainly favoring the Northern Valley and the Northwest Minnesota. And then the rest of Saturday, we'll look at decreasing clouds late with highs in the low 80s and back to the low to mid 80s on Sunday with more sunshine. And there will be a few more chances for rain next week. So we're still in that wet part of the LRC cycle. We'll see numerous chances of rain. So we're not done yet. Yeah, no doubt. And temperatures remaining pretty seasonal in the 80s next week.
1: Yeah, better than 90s, so.
2: It is. And I said earlier, we're not quite done with the 90s. I think we'll see a few days before the month is, towards the end of the month.
1: Yeah.
0: Just bring the rain. That's it.
2: No doubt. I know.
0: Everybody's thinking they need the rain.
2: I know, buddy.
0: Boy, I just saw another video, too, at Lake Mead. Lake Powell. Lake Powell. Yeah. Lake Powell is just.
2: Record lows. Yeah.
0: Like barely flowing in some spots.
2: That's terrible. Yeah.
1: Well, a lot of the lakes around here, too. I mean,
2: on a typical El Nino winter, which is, this is a strong El Nino winter, the main storm track typically goes through the southern U.S., so that should give some relief to those drought-stricken areas in the desert southwest. Yeah.
0: All right, amigo. Someone shot in a deal. It's true. Checked it out. Bathrooms at the Dallas-Fort Worth airport now have Islamic ritual foot washing stations.
1: Yeah, heard that.
0: Did you see that? Yeah, that's a thing now.
1: Yep.
0: It ain't
1: a bidet. That's not what it's for.
0: Yeah. Thanks for all the memes, Kev. I about spit out my coffee on that song. You need to record that one. I will. I don't know. It's just the first thing that came to mind. Is that what we're going to be? Just mediocre, no more champions, no more winning.
1: Yeah, no.
0: No more
1: everybody's. We're not. Let's rise up.
0: Yeah, we kind of can't, or we're gonna lose it all.
1: We are, yes. We'll lose it all to communism, because that's what they want. They just want to sit there and take from the government.
0: How about no?
1: Exactly.
0: All right, Steve-O's up next. We'll do it again tomorrow.
1: Have a good one. See you then.

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6: Drama in the West Bank. I'm Dave Anthony, Fox News. Israel's military has relocated a Palestinian man who'd been trapped inside his home for days, surrounded by Jewish settlers, who U.S. Ambassador to Israel Mike Huckabee called terrorists.
7: Huckabee, who's voiced support for Israeli settlements in the occupied West Bank, making the unusually critical comments after Israeli settlers besieged three Palestinian homes near Nablus, including one belonging to a dual U.S. citizen, trapping residents in their homes using rocks in tents and cutting off water and electricity. Huckabee posting on X, "There's no excuse for such thuggish behavior."
6: That's Fox's Lillian Wu. Israel's also continuing to attack Hezbollah in Lebanon and Hamas in Gaza, killing one of the terror group's senior commanders. As the standoff continues over the Strait of Hormuz, Iran's Joint Military Command said today that no vessel gets through without their permission, after months of attacks disrupting oil and other shipping.
8: Iran's foreign minister also says the U.S. has long miscalculated due to intelligence failures, now an even bigger miscalculation on the Strait of Hormuz. This came after President Trump posted yesterday on Truth Social, saying in part the USA has total control over the Strait of Hormuz. Our naval blockade is being called by everyone a wall of steel. Still less than 10% of the average number of pre-war vessels are passing through the strait.
6: Fox's Trey Yingston, Tel Aviv. There's more ICE controversy potentially coming after all the protests over immigration raids. The Department of Homeland Security plans to provide ICE with gloves that can deliver electric shocks to deal with anyone not complying. Border's Czar Tom Homan tells Fox.
9: ICE officer assaults are higher than any other federal law enforcement agency in the nation. So they're just trying to protect themselves.
6: But Democrats don't like it.
10: Of course we are outraged.
6: New York Attorney General Letitia James vows if anyone gets hurt by these shock gloves, the state will take action. America's listening to Fox News.
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13: Yay!
6: Stocks are rising this morning. The Dow up 198 points. The NASDAQ gaining 232. The S&P 500 adding 56, hitting a new all-time intraday high after a wholesale inflation update showing no change in producer prices last month from June. And like consumer prices, the PPI annual inflation rate dropped in July. In addition to that update, we got this report this morning.
14: The job market is showing more signs of holding up. Separately, the number of new claims for unemployment benefits rose slightly last week to 209,000, but continuing claims, those remaining on benefits, dropped to 1.77 million.
6: That's Fox's Ginny Cassola. Oil prices, they're down more than 2% this morning, putting WTI back to $81 a barrel. But gas jumped up 4 cents today. AAA's national average for regular, $4.07 per gallon. That's a penny more than last Thursday, over a dollar higher than before the Iran conflict, the highest gas price ever for August. In football, just ahead of the season, a pro quarterback is not happy with his old college team, LSU.
15: The former Heisman Trophy winner, furious with the school after they allowed another player to wear his number 5 jersey. Daniels and his attorney issued a cease and desist to the school, claiming his body of work with LSU should result in his jersey being retired. DJ Pickett is expected to wear the number 5 jersey during the upcoming season. Head coach Lane Kiffin recently told reporters that Pickett was promised the number when signing with LSU. In addition, Daniels is reportedly upset he didn't get the same treatment that Joe Burrow got when the school retired his number 9. Jay Berman, Fox News.
6: Jaden Daniels is now quarterback for the Washington Commanders. And somebody in Illinois won the Powerball jackpot last night, just over $1 billion. I'm Dave Anthony. This is Fox News.
16: Partly cloudy skies for today. We'll have highs in the low 80s, and we'll have winds out of the northeast at about 5 to 15. Overnight tonight, look for partly cloudy skies. We'll drop down to a low in the low to mid 60s. And for Friday, look for an increase in clouds as we head throughout the day. And we'll see showers and thunderstorms come in after dark. We'll have highs on Friday in the low 80s. Showers and thunderstorms continue Friday night and end Saturday morning. From the Flag Skywatch Weather Center, I'm Chief Meteorologist Dean Wysocki.
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21: 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We are talking tech today on the Steve Holmstrom Show. I am live in West Fargo at the Red River Valley Fairgrounds, and we are here at the Chamber's Midwest Tech Summit today. And excited to be here and learn a lot about how technology is shaping things here in our area. We are one of those areas blessed to have a ton of energy and technology. Great minds doing the work here across our region, making sure that we understand exactly what it is that needs to be done and what we need to watch out for when it comes to how technology, energy, and infrastructure all come together. The conversation has been a a high intensity one, I guess you could say, with people talking about data centers, artificial intelligence, and how do we support that? Should we support it? And if so, how do we do that? And what rights do people have as taxpayers, property owners, and just residents, being able to have a safe, prosperous community where technology is a part of it as well? So we'll be talking about that today at the Chamber's big event here, and very excited to be talking about this with some people that really know this game. So we're here today at the Chamber's welcome, and they're being wonderful hosts here as we start up shop here today. The conversation of artificial intelligence has been one that has dominated headlines and city council meetings and county commission meetings, and AI is influencing so many things in the business world. If you don't work in the business sector day by day, or the private sector day by day, or probably any economic entity day by day, you may not realize how fast this is moving. But artificial intelligence, I have said it before, I use it all day, every day. And that's a little bit of an exaggeration, but I'm coming back to some of the tools that I use to summarize, help me clarify thoughts, help me organize complex discussions, help me set agendas. You can take a big document full of things and have it organized into very easy to understand pieces that are easily communicatable. That doesn't sound quite right. Easily communicated anyway. And it allows you to create things graphically that can really be helpful in a business like ours as well. And so it is definitely a benefit to me, but I understand that many of you and many people in our communities have conversations and concerns about this, about how does this impact, you know, my water supply, my electric bill, my property rights. Do I want this big building up outside of town? So there's a lot of conversation about that in our area just because we have so much technology and so much energy and so much infrastructure here. So we're going to dive into that. A couple of guests will be with us today. Terry Efforts is the executive director of TechND, and we're going to be talking about North Dakota's technology sector right now and what do we need to do to stay competitive. And maybe further than that, is there an opportunity here for North Dakota to be able to move to a new place in on the totem pole when it comes to technology in the country? We think about Silicon Valley and California as kind of the big, you know, brain trust or the big nerve center for technology. But really the way that the infrastructure behind technology is changing, you can have anywhere that you have a good energy source, you can really spring up a lot of technology and a lot of power to that technology in a pretty short amount of time, provided you can build the pipelines and the turbines and all those things that are needed, which isn't always easy, but it's not as complicated as it was, say, 20, 30, 40 years ago. So you have places like North Dakota and you get the Permian Basin down in Texas and other places out east where they have got energy that's being developed as well. And people saying, okay, it's not just the energy that we have here, but can we bring up everything that that energy could support with technology, and then all of the other industries that spring up around that, the consultants and the people who fix things and the people who wire things and weld things. There is so much downstream from all that, that as that snowball rolls down the hill, you can really start to see how small and quiet communities really jump forward. I was watching Fox Business yesterday with Charles Payne, one of my favorite shows to watch on the markets and industry, and the mayor of Ellendale, North Dakota was on the show with Charles Payne. And I'm thinking to myself, okay, before the data center down there was built by Applied Digital, would we have ever seen Ellendale, North Dakota on a map, on the map, on a show like that? Now, that doesn't necessarily mean that, well, everything is great just because Ellendale is getting more visibility. So how do we do that responsibly? And that's a big conversation now. And I've told you on this program before that if you go to your county commission meeting or your city council meeting and they tell you, we're going to put up a new data center and we've approved it, we think this is a good thing, they should be able to hand you one piece of paper with the answer to all the tough questions about who's going to pay for it, how do we keep the noise down, How much water is this going to use? Is my electric bill going to go up? And all those things. If they can't do that, then the idea is not ready for a vote. And I feel very strongly about that. I'm a business guy. I want to see businesses have the opportunity to expand and grow. And as we do that, we bring in more money for our state, more money for our employees, more money for the companies that provide the equipment and the supplies that our companies need. It does produce a lot of opportunity. There's no question about that. But it's not worth it if we're trampling on the rights of individuals, taxpayers, residents, property owners, and things like that. So it's a complicated conversation. And I feel like those that have tried to kind of sneak a product or a program through or a facility through have been excoriated, as well they should be, without having all those answers figured out. And so I think we're starting to see a new era in conversations where people realize, look, this is going to blow up in our face if we try to ram this through without having good public conversations. And so we're going to do that today here on the Steve Halsham Show with a couple of guests. As I mentioned, Terry Efforts and then Seth Arndorfer with Dakota Carrier Network. Those gentlemen will both be here today to tell us a little bit about how they are answering those questions. So we're going to have a lot to discuss today, and looking forward to that. In addition to that, many other interesting stories as well are being reported today. We know what Minnesota did on primary night and who was voted to advance to the general, but what did our neighbors say Tuesday night in Minnesota when it comes to some counties nearby? Clay County, Becker County, Otter Tail County, our neighbors here. So we're going to dive into that today on the program. We're also going to talk about kratom, which is this new substance that's been outlawed by the state of North Dakota. And they've done it as kind of a temporary executive order kind of thing until we can figure out exactly what to do with this. And there are people testifying now in front of lawmakers saying that kratom saved my life. So not exactly the story you might have expected to hear. So we'll look into that today on the show as well. We know a little bit about how much money is expected to be spent this general election cycle in Minnesota, where things could be very interesting. So we've got some numbers on that we'll pass along to you as well. Unemployment claims and inflation data in today. I'll try to break that down to you in simple to digest terms about what all is being reported, what happened, and what does it mean. So we'll do that today here on the show too. In the Best Thing I Heard All Day segment, we've got, I'm calling it Marco Rubio's Funhouse. This guy has been doing some podcasts and interviews outside of the political world, and he's showing himself to have a great sense of humor, and I found myself laughing pretty loud yesterday at a couple things that he said, so we'll do that today. We will also do our qualifier for the day in the Vegas Gridiron giveaway. So we got that coming up, a trip for two to see NDSU football play at UNLV in

0: do that. So maybe people are smarter than maybe when we had kids and it was just fun and you weren't so suspicious about things. And you just, oh, here, look at, don't these kids look great? So the police are saying, yeah, you know what? That may not necessarily be the best thing to do. So that's what we got coming up on the show today. I'm coming to you live from the Drive with Vision studio. That studio is on the road today here at the Red River Valley Fairgrounds, and we're glad for that. 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Stories of the day coming up next.
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our lead story today on the Steve Hallstrom Show. We know what Minnesota said, but what did our neighbors close to home say Tuesday night in the Minnesota primary elections? Well, when it comes to the DFL primary for governor, Amy Klobuchar won decisively about 90% of the vote, and she was right about there in Clay, Becker, and Otter Tail County, right around 90% in all three of them. In Otter Tail County, Klobuchar was the most popular, 94.4%. She didn't really have a serious challenger in the primary. On the Republican side for governor, Lisa Daymuth won the nomination by about 11 percentage points over Mike Lindell. But the story was a little bit different in

0: these counties near our home here. In Clay County, Lindell actually won at 38-32. In Becker County, Lindell won at 48-26. And in Otter Tail County, Lindell won 42-37. So it was a flip there in Clay, Becker, and Otter Tail counties. On the DFL primary for U.S. Senate, Peggy Flanagan beat Angie Craig by about 20 percentage points. Flanagan led in all three of the local counties. This comes from Valley News Live today, who did a really nice job breaking all this down, by the way. In Clay County, it was 66-30, so even a bigger disparity there. And that's not too surprising. I think we've seen that the Democrats in Clay County, especially in Moorhead, will favor a more liberal candidate. So that not a big surprise by a 36% margin there. In Becker County, it was 58-36. So that's about what the statewide average was. And then in Otter Tail County, it was a little closer. Flanagan, 54-42. On the Republican side, Michelle Tafoya won the primary for U.S. Senate. She won it by about 28 points. So let's say 30, just to keep it simple here in our mind. Tafoya did sweep all three local counties, but it wasn't by the same kind of a margin. She beat Adam Schwartzy by 15% in Clay County. In Becker County, Royce White actually took second, and Tafoya won it by 11 percentage points. And in Otter Tail County, it was a 17-point margin over Adam Schwartzy. So Tafoya, still popular, but not as popular as she was in other parts of the state of Minnesota. The Tafoya-Flanagan race is being talked about by everybody. In the last 24 hours, I've been on two national news stations, news networks. I was flipping around CNN and Fox News Channel, and both of them we're talking about the Tafoya-Flanagan race. And then I was listening this morning, driving in, to a sports network, and it actually came up with Michelle Tafoya, the former sportscaster, which I guess is understandable on a sports station there. But they were talking a little bit about that race, too. So that's one that there's going to be a lot of interest in and will be a lot of money behind that. There are some predictions now on the money grab. That's going to be, I'll give you those projections on the key 3 at 10:05. Fargo-Moorhead, apparently, this media market will get a lot of action is what the word is on the street. So there you go. More on that coming up in the 10 o'clock hour. In other news, White House Press Secretary Karoline Leavitt will be exiting her role at the end of August. She'll be switching to a role as a top outside advisor, the president announced yesterday. Apparently, it's a job she can do a little bit more from home. The president said she's leaving so she can spend more time with her family. She had a baby girl in May, her second child, recently returned to the White House, but says needs a little bit more balance, and you can understand that. The president had a glowing social media message for her, ending in thank you, Caroline, for a job well done. Fargo State Democrat Senator Tim Mathern is proposing new legislation to pause data center construction in North Dakota. It would also restrict government entities from entering into non-disclosure agreements with developers. The plan calls for a one-year statewide moratorium on licensing new data centers that would give local communities time to evaluate the rapid expansion of the industry. He says concerns are high water usage during droughts, which I guess we can all relate to this year, can't we? Long-term energy demands, tax incentives, and site cleanup costs. North Dakota Governor Kelly Armstrong yesterday rescinded a ban that prohibited executive branch agencies from using TikTok on state-owned devices. This comes now that the social media app is majority-owned by an American-led consortium. It removes the existing statewide prohibition on TikTok, and that will allow agencies to request access to the app on state-owned devices. What else can I tell you here? The producer price index was flat in July compared with expectations for a 0.2% increase. So much better news than was expected. The PPI measure gives you a sense of wholesale inflation and is the latest in a getting to be fairly long line of metrics that have come out recently showing easing price pressures after months of gains. We talked a little bit about turnout in the election that happened on Tuesday. In the statewide turnout, There was a quite a bit of traffic that was in and out of the voting booths on Tuesday night. More than 1.1 million Minnesotans cast ballots. About 700,000 of them were Democrats. So Democrats very much energized to get out and vote on Tuesday. In Clay County, the Clay County Auditor Lori Johnson says they had a pretty high turnout. About 8,800 ballots were cast in Clay County. That's about 21% of registered Clay County voters and more than double the last primary election. The Minnesota State Patrol is releasing its report on highway issues around the Detroit Lakes area during WeFest weekend. Troopers made 1,009 traffic stops, resulting in 254 citations, 1,118 warnings, 322 violations for speed. So people were getting to the concert a little too fast or trying to get home maybe a little too fast. DWI arrests, there were 10, and there were 17 state patrol arrests for minor in consumption or minor possession. Valley News Live reports that Minnesota state authorities are reminding residents and visitors to take precautions following an increase in bear activity and human-bear interactions throughout the area. In northern Minnesota, the Cass County Sheriff's Office, which is over kind of in the Walker area, and local law enforcement have responded to a number of recent incidents involving bears, including three separate incidents in which bears entered occupied homes. How's that for a surprise? Campground tents and roadways leading to crashes. They say most bear encounters can be prevented by eliminating access to food sources. You can help by removing or securing potential food sources around homes, cabins, campsites, and businesses. Yeah, wouldn't that be something? You're laying in bed or watching TV or having some supper, all of a sudden you see a bear come wandering in the kitchen. I think I might want to move. After that, that would be no bueno. So someone else can have that. You can have the bears. I'll just settle for maybe a drunk cousin stumbling in the house maybe at some point. I'll take that instead. Hey, if you've got a pile of junk to get out of your home, your shed, your garage, the backyard, whatever it is, Roe and Joe Junk Haul and Removal, they are the pros. 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That's RoeandJoeJunk.com. Whether it's residential, commercial, light demolition, they can do all of that for you as well. John Minton, a 30-year combat veteran, is the guy that runs Roe and Joe Junk Haul and Removal, and they are pros over there. When it's got to go, call Roe and Joe, Roe and Joe Junk Haul and Removal. When it's got to go, call Roe and Joe. 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And a number of very interesting conversations will be happening here today, and we'll have one of them as well coming up next on the Steve Hallstrom Show. Don't go away.
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3: A motorcycle rider from Hope, North Dakota, hurt seriously and faces a DUI charge after fleeing a traffic stop and crashing his bike. The patrol attempted to stop the 38-year-old man for speeding on I-94, but he took off through Mapleton into rural Cass County. A North Dakota lawmaker wants to put the brakes on new data centers across the state. Fargo Democrat Tim Matherin is proposing a one-year moratorium on data center licensing, along with a ban on public officials signing non-disclosure agreements with developers.
4: Essentially, it permits us to get into the next legislative session without things happening that might be troublesome for some communities.
3: Mathern says local communities need time to assess the impact on energy, water, and taxpayer dollars. Our scorching summer forcing some North Dakota farmers to harvest earlier than usual. USDA's latest report shows about 20% of the state's spring wheat crop has been harvested. That's well ahead of the average. Producers credit the hot, dry weather for pushing crops to mature earlier and for producing bumper crops. Spring wheat yields have been surprisingly good, averaging as much as 50 bushels an acre, but soybeans and corn may not fare as well unless we get some rain soon. They've also noticed similar signs of stress in nearby cornfields. The investigation continues. From the Flag Family Newsroom,
1: partly cloudy skies for today. We'll have highs in the low 80s, and we'll have winds out of the northeast at about 5 to 15. Overnight tonight, look for partly cloudy skies. We'll drop down to a low in the low to mid 60s. And for Friday, look for an increase in clouds as we head throughout the day. And we'll see showers and thunderstorms come in after dark. We'll have highs on Friday in the low 80s. Showers and thunderstorms continue Friday night and end Saturday morning. From the Flag Skywatch Weather Center, I'm Chief Meteorologist Dean Wysocki.

0: There's something for a business owner that jumps in your heart when you get to hang out with people that make the world go round in our economy. And I'm pleased to be joined by one of those gentlemen here right now on the Steve Hallstrom Show. Seth Arndorfer is the CEO of Dakota Carrier Network, and he's been kind enough to stop by here today as we are live at the Chamber's Midwest Tech Summit here at the Red River Valley Fairgrounds. Seth, nice to meet you. Thanks for coming by and giving us a little bit of time today.
1: Yeah, thank you, Steve, and thanks for the opportunity to be on the show.
0: First of all, I have to say it's so especially rewarding when I get to talk to people who are homegrown North Dakotans who have risen up through the ranks. You grew up in Hettinger, went to school at Dickinson State, and got your master's at University of Mary, and now to see what you've done with your career is pretty inspirational. Congratulations.
1: Yeah, thank you. It's been, honestly, that North Dakota has treated me so well. I'm very proud to say that I'm from North Dakota. Grew up on a farm and ranch down in Hettinger, and it's been, I just happened to find my way into telecommunications, and it's just been a tremendous career. The changes that have come from what started out as a telephone co-op that I got my first job at, to then migrating into a broadband service provider, to moving over to DCN to serve all these anchor institutions, whether it be state government, regional banks, hospitals for electronic medical record processing, and just all of this evolution that was built on the co-ops and the independents that really made the investment in North Dakota. I've just been so blessed to be a part of it.
0: Tell me a little bit about your undergrad and how you got into the industry and kind of what that looked like. So you went to Dickinson State University, got your undergrad. What was your degree in?
1: Well, it's a kind of a winding story because I was a rodeo athlete.
0: Oh,
1: and so I got a rodeo scholarship to rodeo for Dickinson State University.
0: No kidding.
1: Yep. And I initially started out with farm and ranch management, and I got my associate's degree, but I wasn't out of eligibility to college rodeo. Mm-hmm. And so I'm like, well, I was interested and intrigued with business, and business would apply to agriculture, obviously. And so I thought, well, that would be good to get a 4-year degree in business. And then while I was going to college, I thought, well, I'm going to get a job. And I got a job at the telephone co-op. And I was selling most people their first cell phones back in the 90s.
0: Yeah.
1: And it really just evolved from cell phones to business phone systems to wide area networking. And I fell in love with the industry, had to make the tough conversation with my dad that I'm not coming home to the family farm.
0: Oh, yeah. Yep.
1: A conversation I'll never forget, but the industry has been really great.
0: Yeah, so I'm from a hog and cattle farm in central Minnesota, so I know that feeling very well. Although my dad will tell you I was a terrible farmer when I was a young guy. Like, you better go do some business stuff, son. You'll never make it here. So sounds like maybe it was different with you. Easier to make a living as a rodeo guy or as a CEO of Dakota Carrier Network?
1: That's an easy answer. It's a lot easier to be a CEO from a financial standpoint, but still one of the most rewarding and great memories that I have in my life was the rodeo days.
0: Wonderful. Yeah. So tell me about how this industry has changed. You talked about telecommunications. It started out as the local networks and cell phones, and now, holy smokes, what has happened with the growth in technology and how much we need these broadband systems to connect everything together and all these wonderful ideas and pie-in-the-sky visions about data centers and AI. It can't happen without the products that you guys are doing right now.
1: That's right. So when I started, connectivity and connection to the internet was a nicety. It was, you know, what are we even going to use this internet for? And since that time, we have now, as Americans, we are 100% dependent on having access to broadband. And the 13 rural broadband service providers that own DCN recognized that really early on in the early 2000s, deploying fiber to every farm and business and bank and hospital. And it really positioned North Dakota to survive and thrive in this digital economy that we now live in. And it's poised us really well to be, as the artificial intelligence and language learning, precision agriculture, all of these different applications that we're using the network for, North Dakota is really well positioned. We're actually going to be the first state in the United States to have all North Dakotans having access to gigabit internet. And that's really, really important because it poises us to take advantage of all these new technologies.
0: It's interesting that you say that. I was talking in the opening to my program today, getting started, about if North Dakota does this right, we can set the stage and set a bar for everybody else in the country. And when was the last time we said that about North Dakota?
1: Right. But I think we have a track record of that. When you look at how we've handled the oil and the policies around how we're going to do that
0: responsibly.
1: We're going to do that responsibly. The chamber here, the Fargo Chamber, does a great job of bringing industry. They bring policymakers and they bring the educational institutions in to really have collaborative, thoughtful conversations that are fact-based, not misinformation, because there's a tremendous amount of misinformation going out on social media that, you know, I even have family members that are calling me saying, are you sure that this is a good thing? And I'm like, if we do it responsibly, it is an absolutely imperative thing that we take advantage of this. It's generational. It's the equivalent of when electrification came. And can you imagine if we were afraid and said, you know what, we're just going to hold off. Let's do it. Let's do it with our eyes wide open. Let's engage with local experts that are applying, are abiding by all of the regulations today. DCN, in fact, has data centers in Bismarck and in Fargo. And we're very good stewards. We live here. We work here. And I think that those conversations really need to be had more often.
0: You and I, farm kids who grew up in small towns, nowhere do you see that skepticism the way you do in our small towns.
1: Absolutely.
0: Hettinger, and for me, Mora, Minnesota, there's a lot of people that are just scared of it. They've heard that AI is going to rule the world, it's going to kill all the human beings, and it's going to take all the energy and the water. And I understand where those fears come from, I do. But when we talk about how we handle that and message that, I think we have to be honest. And one thing I think the industry has learned, and you tell me if I'm wrong, is that we have to be ultra transparent from the very beginning with these projects. The places where they have tried to kind of do this kind of quick, and whether their intent was to kind of sneak it by without anybody knowing or not, that's how it comes across. I think these days, I've said this before, that when you go to the county commission meeting, they say they want to put up a data center, they need to be able to give you one piece of paper that answers the tough questions about my water bill, my electric, and how is it going to look, and the noise and all that. So I think that's one area where the industry is just kind of having an aha moment right now.
1: I couldn't agree more. And I will tell you, I was on a panel discussion this morning with Cass County Electric and Applied Digital and myself as DCN. And we talked just exactly about that, about how great of a job Applied Digital did in community engagement, in coming out and meeting with the stakeholders, with meeting with the farmers, and talking about the closed loop system and educating them about how little water they actually consume compared to an average small business. The technology has come so far. The scare tactics or the misinformation that's out there, it's based on old technology. DCN's data centers are closed loop as well. We don't use any more power or any more water than our neighboring multi-tenant dwelling next door to us.
0: And people have a long memory in those small towns. When Summit Carbon Solutions came through, they admit now we were a little too forceful. There was talk about eminent domain, and one mistake like that early on can be something somebody remembers for 20 years.
1: I couldn't agree more.
0: So there's a lot of importance there. What's next for Dakota Carrier Network? What are you guys excited about?
1: Well, the data center activity and the interest in North Dakota is absolutely where our focus is right now, as well as maintaining the service for our existing anchor institutions, but making sure we have enough capacity for the data centers to get them connected to. What's different about the data center business is they're not just looking for an internet connection. They're looking for a large capacity connection to their next adjacent data center, whether it be in Minneapolis or Cheyenne or Denver or Chicago. And so we're working on investing in augmenting our backbone, leaving the state of North Dakota, to get them connected to the next hyperscale data center that they need to get connected to.
0: Yeah, and tell me a little bit about the footprint of DCN. Where are you at right now? How many employees do you have working for you? Give us some of the tale of the tape of the company, if you will.
1: Yeah, So it's a really unique business model, built out of collaboration between those 13 rural broadband service providers. So they have 1,100 employees across the state, reaching about 98% of the state's geography. And then they created an LLC called DCN. And in fact, we have less than 100 employees that connect about 85% of the cell sites with fiber. So when you make a cell phone call, that's riding on a fiber delivered by our owner company, whether it be DRN ReadyTech, Red River Technologies, Polar Communications, any of the independent broadband providers. And then we bring that traffic back to DCN. And from a network core standpoint, we don't have to have a lot of employees to monitor
0: the
1: backbone.
0: Tying it all together.
1: Right.
0: Yeah.
1: We're really just leveraging the investment that they made. So as far as footprint, North Dakota has been our focus since 1996 when DCN was formed. This is a little bit different now going forward, where we're having to augment our backbone to have dedicated connectivity out to Minneapolis, down to Denver, and extending it on to Chicago. We're partnering in a project called the Heartland Fiber Project with a couple other statewide networks that are similar business models to DCN, Wisconsin Independent Networks and Range Technologies. Range is in Wyoming. They're going to build from Baker all the way down to Denver. DCN's going to build from Baker up through the Bakken, across North Dakota, and we'll stop in Minneapolis, and we'll interconnect with Wynn Technologies, and they're going to extend the fiber to Chicago.
0: Wonderful.
1: It's a big project.
0: Well, and the whole thing,
1: $700 million, and
0: is that right?
1: Yeah, it's a big project. We're aggressively working on the easements and the permits and everything right now, and going to break ground and get the plow on the ground this fall.
0: And how exciting that North Dakota can be that state that we say we're a connected state and we can really mean it.
1: Absolutely.
0: Yeah. Wonderful. Thank you for the visit today. Great meeting you.
1: Yeah. Likewise.
0: Congratulations on everything. Hope you still find your way to the back of a horse every once in a while.
1: There's
0: nothing better than a beautiful morning on a horseback.
1: It brings me peace.
0: Yeah. Very good. Makes sense. Seth, thanks so much. Seth Arndorfer, CEO of Dakota Carrier Network, here on the Steve Hallstrom Show. We'll be back with more after this. Don't go away.

0: worrier?
1: I know I can be. In the spring, any day that I'm not in the field means another sleepless night. I am Darren Hefty with Hefty Seed Company. Farming comes with enough worries. 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Plant early, sleep better with Hefty 40 Series Corn.
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0: 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Nobody better out in the Bakken, no doubt about that. Hard to find a better mind than him anywhere, to be honest with you, when it comes to financial markets and the economy and what's happening there. Well, as you know, the North Dakota, well, I shouldn't assume, I'm guessing you've heard that there's going to be a special session of the North Dakota legislature on September 2nd. The governor called that, I believe it was last week, 2 weeks ago, and he issued an executive order effective August 5th that the substance of kratom is now outlawed in North Dakota, at least temporarily so. The executive order will get them through until the legislature can meet about this. And it was one of those things. There was just an explosion in the amount of kratom overdoses and deaths directly from this substance, and it was a contributor in many other deaths as well. Well, a group of North Dakota lawmakers is hearing some testimony on kratom right now as they prepare for that, because you have to have a deadline to submit bills for the special session, and so they're trying to get their heads around what this is and the risk it might be and how much of an infringement is this on people to do what they want to do, right? Individual liberty and freedom, and businesses to have economic freedom as well. Lawmakers have until noon on Friday, reports the forum, to submit bill proposals for the special session. Bills that are approved by a committee at that time will then get a vote during the special session. So a couple hurdles to get to get through on that. Michelle Axman, senator from Bismarck, has proposed a complete ban on kratom and derivatives, and other legislators are suggesting maybe there's a different way to do this. Maybe we can just ban the high concentrated stuff and handle the natural stuff a little bit differently. The compound that is the psychoactive ingredient is called 7-OH and is found in trace amounts in natural kratom. And of course, now there are the artificial, you know, lab-grown compounds that kind of come alongside of that as well. And Axman says that we've heard a lot of information in a short amount of time. It's a complicated problem to solve, and there's going to have to be a lot of work that goes into it there. And there is a sense from some out there that they have to do something here. And it is true when the governor says, okay, I'm banning this stuff until the legislature can meet. You can't have the legislature get together and take a look and take some votes and nothing happen. So there's going to be something that comes into this. And we're finding out that there are some people that are finding this as a helpful thing that has helped them. We see this a lot in the conversation about cannabis and marijuana as well. You have people that say, completely bad, then you have people that say no problem at all, and then a lot of people are somewhere in the middle. Kratom, if you're not familiar, is found in plants in Southeast Asia. Kratom is a tree, and its leaves are often consumed in capsules or brewed in tea. So it's the leaves of this particular tree. Some use it for pain management, getting off stronger drugs. In small amounts, it's a stimulant, but in large amounts, it is more of a depressant and can be fatal if taken in certain doses. And as we know, there are certain people that have genetic predispositions to just about anything possible under the sun. And so for some people, you can load up. Like when I blew out my Achilles tendon playing basketball, I was like, give me every pain-killing drug you can find in this hospital, because I've never had pain that bad. And I had Percocet, I had Vicodin, I had oxycodone, I had just about everything. And in past times when I've been to the doctor's office, I've had fentanyl, I've had just about all of it. I've never once wanted more of it. just either because it gave me a rush or whatever, only when I've had pain. But there are some people, they take one little pill of something and they're hooked. It just creates a different kind of reaction in them. Well, this woman that joined the lawmakers, she's from Denver, Colorado. She was wearing a Kratom Saved Me shirt and testified the natural substance helped her beat her addiction to muscle relaxants approved by the U.S. Food and Drug Association. The FDA does not regulate herbs or supplements. She said, I never in a million years thought I could get out of active addiction. Other states have banned Kratom. Tennessee did it about a month ago there as well. So, and then on the other side, a woman who lost a son to this showed up and said, we've got to ban this completely. So complicated conversation for sure. But it's I didn't think that I'd be telling you about somebody who said that this stuff saved my life. Now, I always wonder when you get one person coming from some exotic location to testify on something specific. I ask a lot of questions there, but I assume they'll dig into it and find out from doctors what the real medical case is on that. Interesting stuff. Back with Hour 2 of the Steve Hallstrom Show coming up next.
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3: 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It's 10 o'clock.
10: It has Democrats even more upset at ICE. I'm Dave Anthony, Fox News. A Homeland Security plan to provide immigration officers with electric shock gloves next year. The ACLU calls that a recipe for public harm. New York Attorney General Letitia James says if anyone in her state is injured by those gloves,
11: obviously there will be a private right of action as well as action from the state of New York. You can best be assured of that.
10: But Borders' our Tom Homan tells Fox it's a needed tool amid all the anti-ICE protests and anger over immigration raids.
12: You've seen the videos in the past year and a half, the fights on the street where officers are overwhelmed. This would be a tool they can use to make someone compliant.
13: The glove, or generated low output voltage emitter, is designed to deliver a pain stimulus up to 380 volts. The Kentucky company that makes it, Compliant Technologies, says it can help an officer gain compliance in seconds.
10: Fox's Mike Tobin. Iran's again insisting it controls the Strait of Hormuz. That after President Trump again claimed the U.S. controls the waterway, Iran's Joint Military Command vows no ship can go through without permission.
14: The focus on Iran comes as we're also tracking developments between Israel and Lebanon. Talks are set to resume in September in Rome, aimed at normalizing ties between the two countries and disarming Iran-backed Hezbollah. Still, details have to be worked out about proposed security zones.
10: Fox's Trey Yingston, Tel Aviv. In the West Bank, Israel's military remains in conflict with Jewish settlers. The U.S. ambassador calls them terrorists for a conflict with some Palestinians surrounding their homes, trapping them inside, cutting off water and electricity. One Palestinian man trapped for days did get out today with the help of Israeli soldiers. As the Russia and Ukraine war continues, Poland's prime minister says they've thwarted a Russian plot to kill a Ukrainian-American citizen in Warsaw. A tropical storm has just formed in the Pacific named Lala, and by this weekend it could hit Hawaii.
15: People are preparing for what could be another, perhaps, landfall, whether tropical storm or hurricane.
10: Fox Weather's Craig Herrera. 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
10: While the U.S. and Iran remain in a standoff over the Strait of Hormuz, American forces remain on standby in case President Trump orders another round of bombing. And two Senate Democrats are worried about some of those troops in the region.
19: Both U.S. Senator Richard Blumenthal of Connecticut and Senator Ruben Gallego of Arizona are now demanding answers from Pentagon officials about the lengthy deployment of the aircraft carrier USS Abraham Lincoln. They're both raising concerns about living conditions aboard ship following 250 consecutive days at sea with repeat activities in the Iran war. The senators' demands come after a report in the Pentagon-operated newspaper Stars and Stripes quoting family members of sailors expressing concerns over living conditions and mental health. Eben Brown, Fox News.
10: We got this update to the economy this morning.
20: Readings for prices at the wholesale level are better than expected. The producer price index for July suggests inflation inflation remained tame at the wholesale level. The PPI was flat.
10: Fox's Jenny Casola. The annual wholesale inflation rate also went down from June to 4.7%. It's been another record morning on Wall Street. The S&P 500 hit a new all-time high. It's now up 50 points. The Dow's gaining 75. The Nasdaq surging up 219 points. A baseball game tonight will look like something out of a movie.
21: For the first time in 4 years, Major League Baseball is back at the Field of Dreams, as tonight the Philadelphia Phillies take on the Minnesota Twins in Dyersville, Iowa. Both teams enter this contest in second place in their respective divisions, trying to cling on to a wild card spot as the playoffs are fast approaching. It's the third edition of the Field of Dreams game. The stadium is built on the site of the 1989 classic starring Kevin Costner, with cornfields seen for miles beyond the outfield fence.
10: That's Tony Genualdo. I'm Dave Anthony. And this is Fox News.
22: Partly cloudy skies for today. We'll have highs in the low 80s, and we'll have winds out of the northeast at about 5 to 15. Overnight tonight, look for partly cloudy skies. We'll drop down to a low in the low to mid 60s. And for Friday, look for an increase in clouds as we head throughout the day. And we'll see showers and thunderstorms come in after dark. We'll have highs on Friday in the low 80s. Showers and thunderstorms continue Friday night and end Saturday morning. From the Flag Skywatch Weather Center, I'm Chief Meteorologist Dean Wysocki.
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24: I'm coming in.
0: I would not say that I am the biggest Major League Baseball fan. I'm certainly not the biggest Twins fan. But I am a Minnesota boy, and when they are playing well in the playoffs, I do lean in a little bit, pay attention. Well, I'm leaning in today for those reasons, because they are in a bit of a playoff battle. They're not a great team. They're two games below 500, but they're a lot better than I thought they were going to be. And they find themselves just a half game out of the playoffs right now. But that's not why I'm interested in tonight's game. They are going to be playing, and you heard him talk about it on the top of the hour news update, in the Major League Baseball Field of Dreams game. Now, this is only the third time this has ever been done. And it's down in Dyersville, Iowa. You remember the movie Field of Dreams, Kevin Costner. Well, back in 2021, Chicago, the White Sox played the New York Yankees at the Field of Dreams, at that field. And yes, right behind the outfield wall, there is corn. And right now that corn's about 8-9 feet tall. And the corn goes on forever. There are no fans in the outfield. So that outfielder sitting there, you know, playing deep, is not going to hear anything except maybe the corn growing. If it's a hot, humid night down there, there will be no fans out behind the fences. They do have room for a few thousand fans in some bleachers behind home plate, kind of along the third baseline, but it is not the kind of field where you're going to try to sell every ticket possible there. But they are going to be playing another game there tonight, and the Twins are one of the teams playing. They'll be playing, taking on the Chicago Cubs in the Field of Dreams game there. So they have not played a game there since 2022. They did some construction and upgrades, and I imagine this will be sort of a destination thing. But how fun if you're a Major League Baseball player, if you're one of the Twins or the Cubs players, to play in a place like that. I imagine a lot of it will feel the same. The batters probably will get locked in and be watching the pitch and what happens in the outfield is probably not a big focus for them. But, hey, it is a Major League Baseball game, and it is done in a place that doesn't look like a Major League Baseball stadium. So might there be some distraction? I guess so. The games have not necessarily been either high-scoring or low-scoring. We've had one of each, so it's hard to exactly know. I imagine everybody's a little distracted, hitters and pitchers alike, but that's going to be coming up tonight. It's a Netflix game, so you've got to have Netflix in order to watch it, but that's going to be a ton of fun. If you want to see some pictures of what this looks like, you can search them very easily online. MLB.com is the website I found them at, and they put a bunch of photos out there, and it's wonderful. I mean, it's so fun, and it's so different. It's nostalgic, yes. I mean, the scoreboard is an old wood scoreboard, and I imagine the teams will be wearing some kind of throwback uniforms here today as well. So, yeah, crazy, but really fun stuff coming up tonight. I am live at the Red River Valley Fairgrounds today. The FM West Fargo Chamber is hosting an event today here called the Midwest Tech Summit. They do this once a year. And with the growth, I'll say explosion, in artificial intelligence infrastructure, the data centers, the pipelines, the turbines, and all of that, it is kind of anything or everything that anybody's talking about in the technology space right now. How do we get enough power to the places that have the computers to make sure that we can power all the things that we're using artificial intelligence for? And so there's a lot of conversation about the responsibility of that and how the companies that are involved in this technology need to be over-communicating these days rather than under-communicating. That's been kind of one of the big trends we've seen here lately. Coming up here in about a half hour or so, we'll be visiting with Terry Efforts, the executive director of TechND. And we're going to talk about where are the opportunities, where are the risks, where do we have some weak spots in the chain. And we'll be doing that here today in just a little bit. So glad to be here. Thank you to the FM West Fargo Chamber for being great hosts here today on the program. All right, it is time for the Key Three, and these are what I believe to be the three most consequential stories in the news cycle today. Not everybody's lead stories, but they're mine, and so there you go. My first story in the Key Three today is Minnesota election turnout on primary night. So Tuesday night we had primary night. There were people, obviously, that voted absentee mail-in earlier than that. But if you are a conservative or a Republican or a libertarian or anybody who looks at yourself as kind of right of the center in political conversations in Minnesota, you are coming away encouraged that you have an opportunity to be competitive in both key races in Minnesota that are on the ballot, and that is in governor and U.S. Senate. Governor will be hard, no question about it. Amy Klobuchar, if you did honest polling of everybody in Minnesota, she's probably a 10% lead right now. That's going to be really difficult. But the U.S. Senate race is one that I think is seen as much more competitive and a doable deal for Republicans. Michelle Tafoya, who is not your typical North Dakota Republican, but she certainly isn't your typical Minnesota politician, is the Republican winner of the primary. She'll be taking on Peggy Flanagan, who is as far left as you can find, basically, in America. Some people like that. A lot of people have questions about that. So there is a thought line among Republicans that they have a chance because Flanagan may be seen as too radical even for Minnesota. Maybe not for Minneapolis-St. Paul, but for the state of Minnesota. Well, the reason I'm doing all this lead-up is that there was a high percentage or the high turnout on election night in that primary election. So more than 1.1 million Minnesotans cast ballots. That's about 25% of eligible voters. And that is almost twice what the normal primary turnout looks like in the state of Minnesota. So that's interesting. In Clay County, they normally get about 9% of voters, and they got 21%. This comes from a forum story I read this morning. So they're more than double. And in Minnesota, it was about double. Of those 1.1 million Minnesotans that came out to vote, 700,000 of them were Democrats. So what does this mean? Number one, I would say this. Anybody who thinks that anything is going to be easy in Minnesota is fooling themselves. Minnesotans, you heard Blois Olson say this, that both parties in Minnesota are motivated and they're angry over something that's happened recently. Now, you might think, as a rational thinking person, that Tafoya has a great chance against Flanagan, who's going to be very extreme and probably more extreme than most Minnesotans would care to vote for. But the Democrats are still hopping mad about Operation Metro Surge that happened in the Twin Cities, and they are going to come out in force, and they are going to be very well organized, as they always are. And the fact that 7 out of every 11 voters in the primary were Democrats tells you that they are definitely motivated to get out. And so Peggy Flanagan has a job to do, certainly within the Democrat Party, but Republicans have a job to do as well, and they have to get out every possible person in Minnesota to vote. Because the Democrats will be very well organized, especially in the Twin Cities. So that is story number one that I would put in the key three here today. Second story I have for you, excuse me, in the key three today is the data that came out today on two things, a producer price index and unemployment claims. Now, this gets a little nerdy for some. I get it. I love it, but most people don't. But I think there's two things here that you want to be aware of to be an informed citizen. The producer price index is what the middleman pays to get the product from the factory, basically. And then the middleman then puts it on the shelf or sells it to the retail store. So it's that first level of sale from the factory to somebody else. Well, those prices month over month came in exactly where they were the month before.

0: people looking for a job based on those unemployment numbers. And those are my key three stories for the day. We call it the key three. When we come back on the Steve Hallstrom Show, Marco Rubio's Funhouse. The guy is having a lot of fun, and I'm here for it.
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All right, I'm sorry. I tried to be a man of my word, and I didn't keep it there. I told you I would also tell you in the Key 3 today about what they're projecting for spending in that race in Minnesota. They're saying that since there's not an incumbent in that Flanagan-Tafoya race, that all of the super PACs and national campaign committees have looked at Minnesota as one of their big states for the election financing piece. And the Democrats are going to try to keep that seat because that's Tina Smith. She's a Democrat. She's not seeking re-election. So Democrats are fighting to keep it. But Republicans, in an era where, right, the House and the Senate are so close, that every race is important, and especially in the Senate when there's only 100 of them in the whole country, these races are really desirable. And it's setting up, I think, to be a very fascinating race between what you might call a progressive Republican and certainly a progressive Democrat. So they are expecting that there's going to be a massive amount of money there. We are hearing multi-million dollar ad reservations are already coming in today, targeting markets across Minneapolis, St. Paul, Duluth, and Fargo-Moorhead.

0: So Morehead, obviously a very blue area, but that market, you get outside of Morehead and it gets conservative in a hurry. So that whole market that we are in is a very unique one. When you talk about the money, who's got what? Well, Flanagan has about $6.6 million of cash on hand. That was the number through July that they had in fundraising. And then entering the first, excuse me, that was the number they had raised altogether. Cash on hand was about $1 million as well. The Tafoya campaign, very much the same. About $6 million coming in fundraising, but $1.3 million in cash there. So that money's going to expand quickly here, and the projections are that this contest could, well, the overall general election, not just this race, but all together, could eclipse Minnesota's all-time record of $51 million that was set back in 2008 when it was Norm Coleman and Al Franken. You remember that? Franken ended up winning that one there. So more than $50 million could be spent in Minnesota. My guess is it'll be double that. Politics is so much more important. I've got the air quotes up on that, but there is so much money that comes behind politics right now. It's just one of the weird things. Like there's inflation, 3% a year or whatever, and then there's this, which is double digits every year because these races are seen as win at all costs. So it's going to be a really, really interesting fall. We will see what happens there. My guess is you won't be able to get away from the ads about Tafoya and Flanagan. You'll see some traction too on the Daymuth-Klobuchar race, but I think you're going to see some polls come out probably before even then, the end of this month, that will give you some early readouts. My guess is that Klobuchar is leading by 10 percentage points or so. And if that number expands and she's at 12 to 15, then you'll see the money peeled off and put in other places. But if it's closer, if it gets down to 8, 7, whatever, this is just all my guess now. And I certainly don't know anything, but it feels to me like that race is going to be a harder one for Republicans to win. So, okay, there you go. All right, well, let's have a little fun here. We oftentimes talk about really serious stuff here on the program because these issues that really matter to us, well, they really matter to us. But Marco Rubio is enjoying some kind of a interesting summer here. He's always kind of been that guy that while he is serious as heck on policy and can look at you with those steely eyes and really get after it policy-wise, he's also a guy that talks about, yeah, I love football and I love a good barbecue. And he's kind of been that guy that can find that moment of humor and that moment of levity that can be really powerful in politics. And he's doing it again. He and his wife were invited to come on Katie Miller's podcast, which is a little mini TV show basically, where they're talking about their life and the just what it's like to be in the public eye the way that they are. And we found out from Marco Rubio that while he appreciates Make America Healthy Again and what RFK is doing, he's not exactly fully bought into it. And a couple of cuts here that made me laugh.
1: I did. At one time, maybe 4 or 5 years ago, I tried this thing called keto. I mean, you've heard of
2: Yeah,
1: this, okay?
2: keto.
1: And you just eat all this protein. And so you go through this massive withdrawal from sugar and carbohydrates for the first 72 hours. It was a near psychotic event for me.
2: It's true.
1: Like, if I did this in this job, I would be, Mr. President, we must bomb, Paraguay. And it's like, why? I don't know. I'm just really mad I haven't had any sugar. So the point is that you can't. It really is not as, I'm not against this diet. I'm not asking that we ban it. I encourage people to try it. I'm just saying it's not for everyone. That's what I'm saying.
0: Okay, and kind of following up on that, there was a little bit of back and forth there about RFK and what he's been eating, what he's been recommending, and that was pretty good too.
2: Adopted RFK's diet
1: No.
2: of red meat
1: No,
2: and
1: this is
2: fermented
1: a crazy
2: vegetables?
1: Diet. This is a diet that consists of eating sauerkraut and meat. Now, you understand, like, this is not a sustainable thing. Like, you can't just walk into a,
3: well,
1: you know.
3: Well, he sustained it because he
1: does. Can you imagine? He has to travel with coolers of sauerkraut.
3: But he does.
1: I'm not going to travel the world with a cooler full of sauerkraut. It's ridiculous. I can't do it. It's not sustainable.
2: Are you Maha?
1: I'm in favor of Maha. Like, I think people should
3: be
1: healthy.
3: No, he is not.
1: But I think ultimately, at
3: the
1: end.
3: He is completely not.
2: What's he eat?
3: Pop-Tarts.
1: No, I don't eat Pop-Tarts every day.
3: Okay, you eat sweets.
1: The Pop-Tart is one of the great American innovations in the history of the world. If you think about it,
0: yes,
1: it comes
0: it
1: in
0: is.
1: A beautiful
3: he eats
1: foil
3: all
1: package.
3: The things you should not be eating. Every single thing.
0: Yeah, and I would agree with that, by the way. Give me a frosted blueberry Pop-Tart, and I'm a happy camper there. So, I don't know. The guy just is naturally funny. Trump is that way, too. Most of the time, it's serious, and it's like, okay, where are we going? But like every once in a while with the BB gun comments from yesterday, that was hilarious. And this one was too, as I listened to Rubio Tayo traveling the, can you imagine traveling the world with a cooler full of sauerkraut? I have a sauerkraut story from when I was young, serving sauerkraut in the elementary school lunchroom. And I'd never been around sauerkraut, never had it, but you know, pickled cabbage, boiled vat of pickled cabbage. I got sick to my stomach when I was serving sauerkraut in the elementary school lunch line at Fairview Elementary. I will not finish the story because you don't want that on the air, but it was not good. Sometime if you see me out in public and we're off the air, I'll tell my story about the sauerkraut and how that all ended, but it was not good. So anyway, I got a chuckle out of that. Meat and sauerkraut. I'd heard about the keto thing, and I knew about the meat thing. I had not heard that sauerkraut was actually part of the deal there, too. But yeah, I'm with Marco on that. Give me a blueberry Pop-Tart instead. That'll be much better. All right, when we come back on the program, still yet in this half hour, remember, we've got an opportunity to have another qualifier for our ultimate Vegas gridiron getaway, so stay tuned for that. And we'll also be speaking with Terry Efforts, Executive Director of Tech ND, as we are here at the Chambers Tech Midwest Tech Summit at the Red River Valley Fairgrounds. Lots to come here on the show. Don't go away.
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6: I'm Bonnie Mastotti. A Fargo man sentenced to life in prison for the murder of his childhood friend is appealing his conviction to the North Dakota Supreme Court. Attorneys for Leo Darto filed the notice of appeal following his June sentencing for the August 2024 shooting death of Samson Blay. Darto was sentenced to life without parole after a Cass County jury deliberated for just over an hour. North Dakota executive agencies can now apply to use TikTok on state-owned devices once again. Governor Armstrong rescinded the statewide ban, citing recent changes in the app's ownership. Former Governor Doug Burgum originally banned the social media platform in 2022 over national security concerns with his former Chinese parent company, ByteDance. Minnesota political analysts are weighing in on Tuesday's primary results, pointing to high voter turnout as a major driver in key races for U.S. Senate and governor. Media analyst Blois Olson says both political parties are heading into November with intense voter motivation.
7: I've said that both Democrats and Republicans in Minnesota have two things, energy and anger. And it's about different things, but that's where we're going to watch to see who can match who in which category.
6: Candidates will now turn their focus to the upcoming Minnesota State Fair to build momentum. I'm Bonnie Mastotti.
8: partly cloudy skies for today. We'll have highs in the low 80s, and we'll have winds out of the northeast at about 5 to 15. Overnight tonight, look for partly cloudy skies. We'll drop down to a low in the low to mid 60s. And for Friday, look for an increase in clouds as we head throughout the day. And we'll see showers and thunderstorms come in after dark. We'll have highs on Friday in the low 80s. Showers and thunderstorms continue Friday night and end Saturday morning. From the Flag Skywatch Weather Center, I'm Chief Meteorologist Dean Wysocki.
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0: Are you kidding me, that trip? Huh? Does that sound like any fun? We were just talking here off the microphone, which normally is the best conversation we have during the show. And we were saying there's going to be some stories coming out of that trip. Hopefully not for the people that represent our fine community and our fine station going there. But can you imagine two tickets, 26 rows up, on the 50-yard line, access to the Champions Club, which includes unlimited premium food buffet and alcoholic beverages, and you're in Vegas anyway? So before and after, you're probably, you know, making suspicious choices. I don't know. I just think it's going to be a one of those weeks where someone's going to come back and say, whoa, dude, you will not believe what happened. But either way, it's going to be a fantastic trip for somebody. Round-trip airfare for two, three-night hotel stay, two VIP tickets. It's going to be a ton of fun. We are going to have our final drawing, the ultimate giveaway, coming up on September 14th at Kingpin's, but we need a qualifier for today from the Steve Hallstrom Show. So let's do caller number five at 701-271-1100. Addison probably has caller number five right now since I was waxing on about the event and the weekend and so forth, but it's going to be a ton of fun. Thank you to Kingpin's for having us out for the final drawing party, and thank you to United Valley Bank, where our roots make us stronger. 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As I mentioned, I am live today at the Red River Valley Fairgrounds, where we've got the 2026 Midwest Tech Summit, presented by the FM West Fargo Chamber. And I'm hanging out, getting to know a lot of really interesting and smart people. I like to do this. Hang around smart people, then you look better, because you might learn something somewhere along the way. And so I'm doing that today. A wonderful chat a little while ago with Seth Arndorfer from Dakota Carrier Network, and I'm pleased to be joined now by Terry Efforts, who's the Executive Director of TechND. Terry, thank you for coming by. It's great to meet you. Appreciate you giving us a few minutes today.
9: Yeah, it's my pleasure. I'm actually thrilled to be here, and I do want to mention that whoever wins that trip needs to be very careful with the use of their technology so those stories stay in Vegas.
0: Yeah, that's right. Yeah. Well, I remember the old saying, you know, what happens in Vegas, but I don't think that anything stays in Vegas really anymore. I don't know. Much technology, too many cameras around there. So, well, let's talk a little bit about technology. So, first of all, let's talk about TechND. For those that aren't familiar with what you do, tell us about the organization.
9: TechND has actually been around since 1999. We were formerly the Information Technology Council of North Dakota, but we decided TechND was a little spiffier name. And so we rebranded.
0: It's all about marketing these days. Yes, yes. Yeah.
9: So we rebranded, and I've been the executive director since 2023. Really, our main focus in North Dakota is to make sure that we advocate for our strong technology partners that want people to adopt responsible technology use in their personal and work lives.
0: You know, it's such a great story with technology in North Dakota. We think about ag and energy, and those have been the two staples of our economy for forever and ever. But within the state, we've had these pockets of technology that have always been really powerful. You know, software has been a big thing here. Ag technology has been a big thing here. But now the whole world is kind of pivoting to this realization of, okay, if you've got energy in your backyard, let's bring the tech to you, and we can sprout up a lot of things really fast. Data centers is one way of doing it. So, I mean, what an exciting time to be doing what you're doing and be in the technology world in North Dakota.
9: Yeah, it's a little known secret that North Dakota has been at the forefront of a lot of technological movements. I believe that we had the very first Supreme Court that had a website. You know, we just
0: is that right?
9: We
0: okay.
9: didn't know these things.
0: How about us?
9: Because we're North Dakota.
0: Yeah, so. We don't.
9: Too humble.
0: Yeah.
9: Too humble.
0: So day to day in your role as executive director, what are you doing to allow these tech companies to rise up and soar a little bit higher?
9: Well, we are taking the approach that we aren't just going to be out as a stand for our member companies. We really want to educate the public, especially when it comes to the data center and the large load topic. And so this year we're launching an education coalition amongst several different members and stakeholders, and we're going to get out into the communities and we're going to say, hey, listen, everybody with a pitchfork, here are the actual problems that occur with a data center. And yes, you might have heard about water usage. We don't do it that way here. You might have heard about higher energy bills. Here's why it won't happen here. And so let's go through all those perceived negative consequences. And then, as a second step, let's take a look at how the technology actually works to dispel some of those things. Third, let's take a look at all of the perceived benefits for your community, the tax revenue, the additional income with schools. I think earlier today we heard that $177,000 grant was given to the Ellendale School to replace all their technology. So let's look at those benefits. And then underneath that equation, there's something else we have to consider, and that's the property rights that exist on both sides.
0: Yes.
9: And so, yes, if somebody wants to sell their land to a developer, they have property rights, but so does the neighbor that's living next door. And so when you look at that almost five-part equation, that's how you can decide if a project like this is appropriate for your community.
0: Yeah, it's a great conversation, and one where I think we've learned some lessons over time in this about how you have to over-communicate, and transparency is so important for every city council and county board and whoever, that you've got to be able to speak in very clear terms about this, and you have to be very upfront about it, because I think where there have been, whether it's Summit Carbon Solutions Pipeline, which they would admit we probably didn't handle some of those early conversations right. I think the Harwood Data Center, they would tell you we probably should have been out front a little bit more. That is the million-dollar issue, I think, of all this. Is I think people will be up for having the conversation. You're going to have a few people on either side who just aren't willing to listen to anything. They either want it and I don't care what the repercussions are, or I don't want this, I don't care how the benefits are. But there's the 80%, it seems like, which we say a lot in on this show about. Most people are kind of in the middle. They have concerns, but they see the opportunity. They want to see how this is handled. So let's get out in front. Let's have these conversations. And I think the more we can do that, the more people will be willing to give these projects a chance.
9: I absolutely agree with you. I wish the 80% were a little more vocal.
0: Right.
9: Because now with the proliferation of social media, it's so easy to just hear the squeaky wheels when there really are more of us that are sitting somewhere in the middle, logically taking a look at these things to see if they're correct for us or not.
0: Yeah.
9: And we used to hear this rhetoric all the time when oil kind of started coming back up and we got into fracking, right?
0: Mm-hmm.
9: It was going to kill all of us, and
0: right.
9: Bovine would never have another baby, and
0: yep.
9: all of these myths. And it took us a long time to get past that. And I think we're seeing it now with data centers and connecting large loads to the grid.
0: Yeah, and I will, I'll add a political comment here that I won't ask you to comment on, because I don't know how much of that you want to wade into. But it is interesting now that the Democrat Party in our country is looking at this as an opportunity to bring conservatives and people from the right over to say, if this is something you are really, really worried about, we are too. And so maybe you have a new home here. And in North Dakota, I think that's an interesting conversation, because there are a lot of people who are very conservative, and that to them says, I'm also going to be really, really reluctant on big data centers coming in. And I think there's a play for voters that's being made on behalf of one of the parties who's trying to reel in. So that's just my editorial comment.
9: Well,
0: on that.
9: As an attorney, I can't help myself but actually comment, right?
0: Yeah.
9: There's that old saying.
0: Well, good for you for jumping in here. It's better when people are willing to jump into the sticky stuff.
9: There's that old saying that I walk so far left, I get my guns back. And that's what we're seeing here. You know, politics is just a circle. And we've kind of finally got to the point where we've found where these two sides that have been very much on polar ends have actually swung down to the bottom, and they've found something to coalesce on. And so it's really the most prolific one that I've seen in my lifetime, but I can definitely see why it's happening.
0: I walk so far left, I get my guns back. Mm-hmm. That's good. I've not heard that one, so thank you for making us all better today here, Terry. What are the biggest challenges that are facing our tech sector right now, these companies, maybe besides what we're talking about here with communication and the public perception and all that, but nuts and bolts, picks and shovels, paper clips and reams of paper. What are the challenges that these tech companies are facing growing and scaling to continue to be those important companies going forward?
9: You know, this has been a buzzword in North Dakota for as long as we can all remember, but workforce,
0: yeah.
9: You know, finding skilled workforce, especially if you happen to be working in data centers, it's not the traditional tech workforce that you would think of. They need plumbers and electricians and things of that nature more than they'd need somebody with any sort of a tech degree. So workforce is going to be an issue. It always is, but that's across basically every sector in North Dakota. We've made some strides, and I think that North Dakota is a more pleasant place for people to stay and raise their children now, and so we've seen some growth there. The other thing that impacts them is kind of a patchwork of regulations and land use codes. And so we worked with the League of Cities and the Association of Counties earlier this year to come out with model code for data centers to give a floor for political subdivisions to look at and say, this is where we think the minimum should be. Tailor this for your guys' political subdivision and what you think needs to happen in your communities. And I think that's going to be a powerful tool for them as they move forward.
0: That's a smart move. It's to say, hey, let's get ahead of this and let's be a partner to these townships and county boards. That's a smart idea to get involved. What was the reception? Were they like, hey, thanks for giving us some reference tools? It was like, I don't know, we're still nervous about it. How did that go?
9: It really depends on who you talk to. Some don't even know that it exists yet. You know, townships, a lot of them didn't know it existed. They haven't wanted to adopt it. It depends on who's sitting on that commission or that township board at the time.
0: Yeah.
9: You know, we're in such a polarizing time that we've seen commissioners resign just because of the way they've been treated personally for decisions that they've made on business.
0: I can see that. Absolutely.
9: And in fact, in Minot right now, they're going through the process of putting in some land use code for data centers, and there was a lot of pushback against it, and they had to continuously explain that the reason that they needed it is because if somebody came in right now and wanted to do a data center, there'd be nothing to prevent them from stopping it, and they'd have to use the most applicable category, which wouldn't give the city the safeguards. And so oftentimes people will think, oh, well, they're putting in code, there must be a project on the horizon. No, a lot of times it's let's get ahead of this to make sure that we're protected as a community.
0: Yeah, and I know Senator Mather from Fargo is saying, hey, let's just put the stop sign up. That's problematic too. I don't think you want to say, okay, for a year, nobody can talk about any of this stuff because people are looking for things now. So that's going to be a tricky piece of that too. Terry, thanks. I wish we had all morning. It's been a great conversation. Let's do this again sometime because I think there's a little more meat on this bone. So let's do this again when we can. Sound like a deal?
9: Absolutely.
0: All right.
9: Thanks for having me.
0: Terry, thank you for coming along. Terry Efforts, the Executive Director of TechND, coming to you here on the Steve Alstrom Show, live from the FM West Fargo Chambers Midwest Tech Summit at the Red River Valley Fairgrounds. Back with more after this.

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1: 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Text us, too. We love hearing from you to find out what's on your mind. Peggy Flanagan, what does she stand for? Is there any difference between her and Bernie Sanders? The Democrat nominee for the U.S. Senate race is going to be a very interesting topic now till November. Let's talk about it on the next What's On Your Mind. See you Thursday at 11 right here on The Flag.

0: The shows are still going on, going strong in Medora. The live summer concert series has one date left on it. Sawyer Brown is coming out to the Burning Hills Amphitheater August 31st. Check that out. This year's Medora musical, I can tell you from firsthand experience, one of the best I've ever seen out there. A big celebration of America 250. It's a show everybody's been talking about. Runs until September 12th, Tuesday through Sunday at 7:30 nightly. 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You can find out about all that. The Teddy Roosevelt Presidential Library is also out there, and that's a real a treat, too. So check all of that out. I want to finish up today. My last thing to talk with you about today is about taking pictures of our kids as they head off to the first day of school. We all do it, right? You take pictures of the kiddos, and they got their backpacks on, and if they're like my house, they had big smiles on their faces in like third and fourth grade. By the time they were seniors, you're just like, whatever, Mom, I don't want to take a stupid picture. But we did it anyway. It's been a tradition for a long time. But the forum has a story here based on some comments made by law enforcement about warning parents about the dangers of those first day of school pictures. Like, this is so wrong that we have to worry about this, but I guess this is the world that we live in, and the Fargo PD wants you to be aware of dangers of posting the pictures online, whether it's your kids or your grandkids. A school resource officer with Fargo PD, Matt Niemeyer, said photos showing what the school or what school the child attends, their bus stop, or even something as small as a school logo or name can potentially show strangers where the child is 5 days out of the week. Now, law enforcement still wants you to take the pictures and enjoy that, but they say you should think a little bit about what you share when you hit that post button and send it to your social media account. He said all of these things, the age of public information, can be used to gain more information, potentially find those kids. So we want to keep that initial information of that initial post to the absolute minimum. Even a photo with a home in the background is enough to attract attention from strangers. And parents should avoid posting any personal information about the child online. That makes sense to me. There's no need to, you know, say a lot about your, you know, personal information about your kid. I mean, I don't know that most people would do that. So here's where I land on this whole thing. You know what? Am I going to do a picture of the kids if that's something I've been doing? Yeah, I'm not going to quit doing that. I might do it from the inside of my house, maybe not the outside, but in this day and age of everything available everywhere, people can find out where people live. It's just kind of the part of the world we live in. I guess you keep it to a minimum, maybe just faces, but I know a lot of parents, especially when their kids are really little now, will block out their faces on pictures, which is kind of weird too, but I get it. I get why you do it. It's just a different world, right, than we grew up in, and that's its own two-hour show. I could go for a long time about, you know, how has our world gotten to be as crazy as it is right now, and is there anything we could have done about it along the way? That's an interesting conversation, but whether it's right or wrong or whether you think it's good or bad, it is the reality of where we live and what we do today. So we did it with our kids all the way along, and I think probably Tracy lined them up on the same side and probably the same kind of place in the house, so you have something to compare it to as time goes on. So, I don't know. You still got to live, right? And I don't know. There's a point where you just say, you know what? They're God's kids, not ours, and he's got them in his hand. Petroserve USA has got the lunch specials out for the day, and again today they sound absolutely fantastic. In Valley City today, Salisbury Steak. Harwood's got the Fettuccine Alfredo. 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That sounds really good. I've been doing a lot of running lately. Marathon training is hitting that point of the summer. Oh, I am hungry all the time. And pulled pork sandwiches, I feel like I could eat one a day. Three times a day, probably. If it's good pulled pork sandwiches. You can't have that stuff that's super lean. You got to have the fatty stuff. I'm sorry, you just do. to make it right. But love me a good pulled pork sandwich. 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How about that? They're getting all exotic over in Yulin today. 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In Ada, Sloppy Joe's, 45th Street, Taco Mac, Castleton Tater Tot Hot Dish, Glendon Barbecue Pulled Pork Sandwich, Wappin' has got the chicken teriyaki. 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Wash that down with a Diet Coke and a Snickers. Maybe a Reese's Peanut Butter Cup. That's good living, my friend. You might have to do a little marathon training after that meal, but hey, it would taste good going down, no doubt about that. Market check here for you, and it's been so far a mixed day on Wall Street. The Dow is down 70 points. The S&P 500 is up, though, and earlier today hit a record high. It's right now at about 77.78, up about 30 points, and the NASDAQ is up 130 today at 26,718. Some good inflation data came in earlier. Maybe those price increases are slowing down just a little bit. Well, what a great day it's been out here at the Chambers event, the Midwest Tech Summit. Check these events out. They do a really great job at FM West Fargo Chamber. Have a great day, my friend. Scotty's next. Keep on flying that flag. Take care.
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10: A call from Congress for explanations. I'm Lisa Brady, Fox News. Some Senate Democrats pressing the Trump administration for answers about concern over conditions and morale on the USS Abraham Lincoln, which has now been deployed to the Middle East for more than 250 days after an extension because of the conflict with Iran. War Secretary Pete Hegseth reportedly saying conditions are being misrepresented. The Wall Street Journal is reporting another aircraft carrier is being sent to replace the Lincoln as part of a previously scheduled rotation plan.
11: With no diplomatic breakthrough, tension remains high across the Middle East. There are still major questions about the Strait of Hormuz and if a deal can be reached to open this critical waterway.
10: Fox's Trey Yingst in Tel Aviv. Both the U.S. and Iran claiming to control the strait. It's execution day in three states, beginning in Oklahoma, where Carlos Cuesta Rodriguez has just been put to death for the 2003 murder of his girlfriend, Olympia Fisher. Two others later today.
12: Tennessee's planned execution of Anthony Darrell Hines comes 3 months after the attempted execution of another inmate was called off due to problems inserting the lethal injection IV. Hines was convicted of stabbing hotel worker Catherine Jean Jenkins to death in 1985. Alabama is set to execute Jeremy Williams for the 2021 murder of a five-year-old girl.
10: Fox's Tanya J. Powers. The last time three executions happened on the same day was in 2010. Hawaii on alert now that Tropical Storm Lala has formed some 700 miles southeast of the Big Island, where a hurricane watch is issued.
13: The bad weather will arrive at the Big Island of Hawaii late Friday and then spread across the Hawaiian island chain over the weekend. Winds are forecast to be at top-end tropical storm strength at the surface, but on the mountains, hurricane-force gusts are very likely and torrential rain that will cause flooding.
10: Fox Weather's Brian Norcross. 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
10: The leader of the largest city in the Pacific Northwest is facing calls to step down.
17: Seattle Mayor Katie Wilson is facing the beginnings of a legal petition to remove her from office after a North Seattle couple filed charges for her recall, accusing her of failing to adequately address public safety concerns and criticizing her handling of police leadership and the city's surveillance camera system. The charge is now undergoing a technical review. If a superior court judge decides it can go forward, recall supporters supporters have 6 months to gather nearly 70,000 signatures to get it on the ballot. Mayor Wilson's office saying the petition does not appear to have merit and that the mayor is focusing on making life safer and more affordable for the people of Seattle. Lillian Wu, Fox News.
18: There hasn't been an effort to recall a Seattle mayor that made it to the ballot since 1975. From bad to worse in Britain as Europe suffers through another heat wave. The UK just recording its hottest day of the year. Temperatures topping 100 degrees in London. It's been a deadly summer for Britain and France, now in their fifth heat wave of the year. Football practice is hard enough without the unwanted extra in one athlete's helmet.
19: This happened recently in Maumelle, Arkansas, where a high school football player felt something moving inside his helmet. He took it off, and curled up in the padding was a 2-foot venomous cottonmouth. He'd apparently been practicing with the snake in there for nearly an hour. Animal Services was called and eventually submerged the helmet in water to get the cottonmouth to come out. Nobody was bitten or hurt. The player grabbed another helmet and went right back to practice. Lesson learned, it's always a good idea to check your equipment before taking the field. Matt Murphy, Fox News.
18: Stocks are mixed. The Dow's down 88 points, but the S&P in record territory. Elise Brady, Fox News.
20: Partly cloudy skies this afternoon. We'll have highs in the low to mid 80s with a northeast wind around 5 to 15. Partly cloudy overnight tonight with lows in the low 60s. And we'll have partly cloudy skies on Friday with highs in the low to mid 80s and a chance for showers and thundershowers coming in towards evening. And a better chance of showers and a few thundershowers Friday night into early Saturday morning. And then highs over the weekend in the low to mid 80s. From the Flag Skywatch Weather Center, I'm Chief Meteorologist Dean Wysocki.
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1: All right, we're going to have some fun today. A Gen Zer and a Boomer. Ask me anything. We'll bounce back and forth. No idea what's coming. That'll be part of the fun of this, see? And if you want to ask us anything, you certainly can. So stay tuned for this. Don't know that I've ever done anything like this before, but just thought it'd be kind of fun to talk a little bit about the future. Because it won't be long, and boomers are going to be long gone and having to do anything on anything, right? We're going to pass the mantle to these Gen Zers and others. So we'll talk about that this hour. I'll introduce my Ask Me Anything partner in a moment. We're going to talk about back to school and screen time. Almost amazing that we have to have this conversation about, you know, it's back to school time. Maybe kids should be on their screens less. Really, we have to actually bring on an expert to talk about that. Hopefully, you'll pick up some best practices on this, but it's part of what concerns me about the future as well. We have an interesting story we're going to get into today from the North Dakota Monitor today that is lamenting the fact that people in North Dakota are losing their SNAP benefits because they're not working. And so I want to dig into that a little bit. By the way, there's a lot of help for people who cannot get government assistance. And I actually happen to think that's not a bad idea. That we say, okay, maybe the churches do this. Maybe other organizations and nonprofits do this, right? We're going to talk with the CEO of Great Plains Food Bank. They do a lot of it. Great organization. In fact, they're building this massive warehouse in Fargo, we'll find out about. Still a type O blood shortage crisis out there. I think they actually call it an emergency, and these blood banks do not flippantly label something an emergency. If it's they call it an emergency, it's an emergency. So if you have type O blood and you've never donated before, I want you to listen in a little bit on that today.
0: Good news from Minkota Power. They've been working on this Project Tundra for some time. It initially was a project that was put out to basically address the very woke green agenda of the Biden administration, the Obama administration, and the whole idea that, you know, fossil fuels are bad and you need to capture CO2, otherwise you're going to kill everybody. Well, that shifted, thankfully, although nobody knows. There's no real certainty on whether the pendulum swings back and we return to some sort of utopian Bernie Sanders, Al Gore-like environmental policy. But right now, we're going to focus on enhanced oil recovery because we do have an insatiable appetite for CO2 in North Dakota as we move towards new science related to pulling oil out of the ground that is on the 85 or 90% of the ledger that we do not get down there in the rock, but we don't get it out. We get more of it out with enhanced oil recovery. So there's that topic today. I promised yesterday we're going to talk a little bit about a horrific story that Russia is actually taking Ukrainian children and basically kidnapping them and say, go to war against your fellow citizens. It's actually happening. We have an expert on that today. And North Dakota has a new top camping milestone, accolade, award. Tops in the nation, actually. Where do you think that is? I'm going to tell you about that today on What's on Your Mind. Long way of saying you don't want to miss a minute. Our, my and our What's on Your Mind Ask Me Anything partner today is Carissa Geske. Carissa is someone I got to know because as a young entrepreneur, she decided to run for public office for the first time, which we need more of, ladies and gentlemen. That are not, you know, of the woke variety. We need younger Americans, North Dakotans, Minnesotans, South Dakotans to get in the game. So that's how I met Carissa, and she is doing a podcast that we're going to be unveiling soon with American Experiment and Turning Point USA. And so I said, you want to come on and you can just ask me anything. I think we were at some event and she said, I'd like to have you come on the podcast sometime and talk about, I said, don't even tell me, I don't want to know. I don't want to know what you want to ask me. I want you just to know you can ask me anything. So that's the hour we're doing today. Ask me anything. I have some topics. I imagine Carissa has some topics. Who knows where we're going to go? If you want to weigh in on any of these, 701-271-1100 to call us or text us at 701-271-1100. Carissa, nice to see you again.
21: Great to see you. Thanks for having me, Scott.
0: So I am the last boomer. And you're among the last Gen Zers.
21: Yep.
0: All right. So we have a little bit of an age gap there, and that's why we're going to do this today, okay? And can I start?
21: Absolutely.
0: All right.
21: Before we start, Scott, can I challenge you on something?
0: Of course.
21: So you said boomers are on their way out, and I want to just say I think that we have an opportunity with the older generation and the younger generation. Instead of the olders going out and the younger ones just coming in and taking over, I would say there's an opportunity for discipleship or mentorship that is very needed, especially with the technology age. We're craving deeper relationships and we need help. How do you navigate certain situations? So I would say for those who are on retirement age, maybe retire, but also be willing to pour into younger people who are just getting started in their careers.
0: That is great advice. It really is. Because I think what we tend to do is wring our hands and say, oh my gosh, what's this country going to become?
21: Yep.
0: You know, all these young people have their heads in their screens. They're not talking to their coworkers anymore. They'd rather, you know, email rather than walk a cubicle away and say hello. And you're right. There's a lot to contribute, a lot of knowledge out there, institutional memory about what makes America great and previous generations. So good idea.
21: And the reason why I say that is, Scott, if I didn't have people pouring into me alongside getting all the like scrutiny and stuff like that I did during my campaign, I was struggling because it was challenging when you're getting death threats, when you're getting threats that are really challenging to navigate. And even lawyers, unless it's a city going after you, it's really, lawyers can't do much for you. So you have to be willing personally to take the heat and move forward with wisdom. So I'm so thankful to all the mentors who helped me, because otherwise I would have just been by myself. Terrible.
0: Yeah, no, you make a very good point. And the idea that a school board candidate in Fargo would have death threats tells you how upside down this world is, which is crazy.
21: Yep.
0: And we can talk about that as we go. Okay, here's the first story. You ready for this?
21: Yep.
0: Ask me anything. My question of Carissa here, okay? And again, if you have an opinion on anything we bring up or want to ask us anything, feel free, 701-271-1100. We'd like to include you. Here's the story. White House Press Secretary Carolyn Leavitt is going to be leaving her role at the end of the month. This was announced yesterday. The departure of one of the president's closest allies inside the White House is what some in the media are calling a major shakeup for the press operation, with less than 3 months until the midterms. And the president did say she is one of his most trusted aides, and said she will be departing her role at the end of the month so she can spend more time with her beautiful young children and family, a decision I totally understand and respect. So, is Carolyn Leavitt right to leave the White House press secretary post at this point in her life?
21: I think that the world would call her crazy, maybe even stupid. How could you turn down such an incredible opportunity that is once in a lifetime? But she just had a baby, and I would say power to her, because she's using some wisdom, because she has years in her family with her kids that she will never get back as a mom.
0: I love that. I love that, because that to me is what popped out, you know. And I heard somebody yesterday say something about, you know, Donald Trump could have, you know, a pick of press secretaries, right? I mean, yeah. He would have many options to be a press secretary and do what Carolyn Leavitt would. Carolyn Leavitt's two precious little kids only have one mom.
21: Yep.
0: And I think it speaks volumes that she would say, nope, I'm gonna get off the biggest stage in the world, and I'm gonna be a mom.
21: Yep.
0: And she's a great spokesperson.
21: Mm-hmm.
0: She'll be missed. Right?
21: She'll be deeply missed. And I think let's just be real. Let's look at the person of Caroline. She will be back. It's just a matter of time. But these are years in her family life that she will never get back. And it just speaks to her wisdom and discernment that I think that's why so many of us, especially young women, respect her.
0: I love it. Mark in West Fargo's first up here. He might want to ask you something. He might want to ask me something. We'll find out. Mark, what's on your mind?
2: Yeah, I think that's a show of just how much character she's got. That White House press secretary thing is a dream come true. But when she puts her kids first, that shows just how much character she has.
0: Right?
2: You know?
0: Yeah, it does. And do you think, Chris, it'll be an inspiration to other young moms?
21: Absolutely.
0: And
21: absolutely.
0: Do you see that as a Gen Z or as, you see often, well, you're going to sacrifice your career to have a baby. And I'm always like, okay, the career is more important than children. Like, when they lower you in the ground, will it matter what career you had or your impact on children?
21: Scott, I think that we should lean into this question, because this is a huge dividing question amongst the young people. Do I choose my career and build it and then have kids, or do I have kids and then build my career? Well, people are very opinionated about both stances.
0: What's your stance?
21: I would say have a family, have them young, and then build your career.
0: Right answer. Mark in West Fargo, thank you. Good comments on Carolyn Leavitt. Okay, when we come back, it's Carissa's turn to ask me anything. I'm a little nervous.
21: It'll be good.
0: Should I be nervous?

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0: All right, back on What's On Your Mind, 20 past the hour. We're doing the Ask Me Anything hour today. Carissa Geske is here. She is a Gen Zer. I'm a boomer. I'm the last of the boomers. That's right. Wow. Anyway, you ponder that a little bit when you hit that that milestone, don't you? I tell you what I do, though. I honestly just want to look 20 years in the future and say, you know, will there be the same love for America that the greatest generation had, the grit that they had? You know, I do get concerned about that, which is why I want to think about lunch today. It's a much more pleasant topic. PetroServe USA serving up all kinds of goodies today. Fettuccine Alfredo sounds good, doesn't it? They have that at the Harwood location today. How about some hot dish? Tater Tot Hot Dish, West Main Avenue, West Fargo, along with beef tips. 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Chicken pot pie, Grand Forks Alera Center location. Barbecued pulled pork sandwich in Glendon. There's Sloppy Joe's out in Ada. Sesame orange chicken or sweet and sour chicken in Yulin sounds good. And a pulled pork sandwich, South Washington location. General Tao Chicken. I think that's how you say that. I've gotten some grief about that lately, but I think I'm saying it right. I think it's a tomato deal. 12th and I-29. Anyway, get the rewards program. Save 5 cents off a gallon of gas. Okay. Chris is going to ask me anything. I have no idea what's coming, but first, Dennis on the road. Dennis, what's on your mind at 701-271-1100?
1: Oh, it's a great day out today, Scott. It looks like I got a chance to win a trip to Vegas.
0: Well, good for you. We're having a little fun giving away a trip to Vegas to go see the Bison play UNLV. That'd be a good time, wouldn't it?
1: Yeah, it would be a good time. We're pretty big Bison.
0: Good. Are you qualified?
1: I think I am.

0: aren't I?
1: Well, that was on the Steve Holstrom show, so I'm going to take your word for it, Dennis.
0: All right, good enough.
1: All right, you have anything else on your mind?
0: No, I'm good, man.
1: All right, let me put you on hold and make sure Kevin can get your information there. Kev might know more than I do about when you were qualified, but you go at it, Kev.
2: I'll check.
1: Okay. Carissa, ask me anything.
3: Scott, you've built a successful career, and you grew, from what I know about you, you grew up with no tech. From no tech to then building what you have, where you literally have automated systems, your studio's beautiful, all of that. How did you go from nothing to something?
1: Nothing to something in the way of like how you do what we do in radio is pretty amazing, and I don't actually think about it much. And every time some new wave comes, I mean, when I started in radio, I was basically a DJ, right? I started at 12 years old on a little radio station in Montevideo, Minnesota that my dad ran. So my folks were in the radio business. That's all I've really known. And we played records. You know, I can see the racks and racks of records that would go on the turntable. And we'd play that. And then it evolved into like an 8-track kind of a deal where you'd put songs on a cartridge. And, you know, also on big tape reel-to-reels. And then it came along, and this would probably be, I don't know, I'm trying to think, in the 90s when everything went into a computer and you're playing music off of a hard drive and you'd have software that would do it. And it continues to evolve, you know, so it's, and when they first come out, I'm like, oh, I got to figure this all out. But you just kind of do. And of course, you're around good people. We have a great operations team here. Jeff Thaden, JT, does a magnificent job running our team and bringing in the newest technology and always challenging us a little bit you know, the gray hairs. So you sort of draw your enthusiasm from them and plod right along. So,
3: okay.
1: Yeah. I remember the first time somebody said, we should use Slack. Yeah. And I'm like, what do you mean Slack? I'm thinking like, you know, I'm towing something and I get a little slack in the rope that I'm towing something with, for crying out loud. But now we live on Slack, right? And we have all these different Slack channels and each of the shows have their own and we're communicating. And so, yeah, you got to kind of roll with it.
3: Yep.
1: But thank you for, you know, calling what we do successful. I think that's a fair description just because we've been doing it as long as we have been doing it. So.
3: And how long have you been doing it?
1: Well, so again, 12 on the DJ side of things, talk radio since 86. We really built the first talk radio station up in Grand Forks, as we now know talk radio, where you don't really play records. You just have different talk show hosts and different opinions and things on. And started as a conservative talk station in Grand Forks in 86. And then Rush Limbaugh came along in 88 and everything really transformed on the AM radio side of things and became much more of a spot for talk radio. So, yeah, you can do the math, but a long time.
3: So do you have any advice for young entrepreneurs like myself who want to continue to grow their business and be involved and make America great again?
1: Just know that the early euphoria you feel for an idea and, you know, when you literally got butterflies in your stomach and you can't sleep because this is the greatest idea ever and it's going to be so awesome and here's my logo and I can see myself being the next Jeff Bezos at Amazon and all that, that's about 10% of an entrepreneur. 90% of an entrepreneur really stinks. It is sleepless nights for a different reason. Like how am I going to meet payroll? How am I going to hire people? How do I get the right people in here? What about when the market changes? You know, what if there's, so you really got to have a stomach for it. Cause I think some people think it'd be great, you know, and my dad did it during tough times, the Carter years. And I was always like, I'm not going to do that. Work for the Marcil family. I had a job, if you will. I don't have a job anymore. I left that to say, let's build something. And, you know, there were great times. There were horrible times through that whole thing. I think, you know, the older you get, you say, well, I'll take whatever comes. Just throw it at me. Yep. And if you get to that point, yeah, you just, in my case, this is a kingdom company. We just trust the good Lord and we get up every day and say, all right, where are you leading us? And what we get done, great. And you got to do the rest. So that's how we do it.
3: Good word.
1: You ready for your question?
3: Yep.
1: Okay. I want to talk about Snap a moment, okay? And I have a story here from the North Dakota Monitor. The headline is, refugees among thousands of North Dakotans losing SNAP benefits amid federal changes. What I gleaned from that headline is you can't change anything or the sky is falling. And in the case of SNAP benefits, like many federal programs, people examined these and said, what? This just grows year over year over year. And what we did during COVID was we expanded this. We, you know, we relieved work requirements, okay? And people take advantage of that, as we found out in Minnesota with fraud, okay? And lo and behold, we didn't go back after COVID and say, wait a minute, let's go back to work requirements. So this story now is saying, you know, that demand is increasing at food banks. To me, that's okay. And that this is really tough on the refugee community. The North Dakota Monitor wrote this story, and they're talking about a entity known as Global Refuge in Fargo. They were part of SNAP to help their clients cover the cost of food while they got settled and look for work. And the Big Beautiful Bill said a couple of things. One, we're going to restrict, put some guidelines on non-citizens' access to the program. And they should work as well. Well, why wouldn't we think they should work? Wouldn't the best thing for refugees to do would be assimilate and work? And, you know, as they maybe take a minimum wage job or whatever and have a large family, then they can take advantage of the SNAP program. But they have to work. And this to me seems, I don't know, kind of makes sense. Not onerous. So I want you to answer, you know, sort of who's right here. Should we have more generous benefits for refugees and others, or are these changes necessary? When we come back.
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5: I'm Bonnie Amistadi. A North Dakota lawmaker wants to put the brakes on new data centers in the state. Fargo Democrat Tim Mathern is proposing a one-year moratorium on data center licensing, along with a ban on public officials signing non-disclosure agreements with developers.
6: Essentially, it permits us to get into the next legislative session without things happening that might be troublesome for some communities.
5: Mathern says local communities need time to assess the impact on energy, water, and taxpayer dollars. Fargo South High School will soon house its own health clinic. The Fargo School Board approved a 10-year lease with Sanford Medical Center. Under the plan, Sanford will build and operate a primary care clinic inside the high school, paying nearly $47,000 a year in base rent. The district will manage structural upgrades while Sanford handles the interior build-out and daily operations. The clinic's expected to open in 2028. A 38-year-old Hope, North Dakota man's hospitalized with serious injuries after leading state troopers on a chase through Cass County Tuesday night. The state patrol says the driver fled an attempted traffic stop for speeding on I-94 heading north through Mapleton. He lost control, rolling into a ditch. I'm Bonnie Amistadi.
7: Partly cloudy skies this afternoon. We'll have highs in the low to mid 80s with a northeast wind around 5 to 15. Partly cloudy overnight tonight with lows in the low 60s. And we'll have partly cloudy skies on Friday with highs in the low to mid 80s and a chance for showers and thundershowers coming in towards evening. And a better chance of showers and a few thundershowers Friday night into early Saturday morning. And then highs over the weekend in the low to mid 80s. From the Flag Skywatch Weather Center, I'm Chief Meteorologist Dean Wysocki.

0: Back on What's On Your Mind, brought to you today by H.A. 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Okay, we're doing a little Ask Me Anything. We have two more segments to go. We're going to rip through these as fast as we can. So I mentioned this organization that is lamenting these changes in SNAP, and included the story says at least five families have lost SNAP benefits, which are really needy. And if I'm this organization, I'm going to say, I'm going to find this another way. We're going to talk later with the Great Plains Food Bank as an example. Talk to churches. I mean, I don't know those particular conditions, and I don't think any of us want people truly in need to not have what they need. One of the requirements was the age at which you're eligible if you work. And it was 18 to 54, and they changed it to 18 to 64. 14 to 64. Because you can get a 15-year-old, you can go get a, you know, McDonald's job or, you know, whatever. Anyway, I guess my question for you is it a good idea for us to, and here's one other thing. I mean, there's many things in here I could talk about. You don't lose the benefits for 3 months. So say you lose your job and you're not working, you have 3 months to find another job. This seems to me to be very generous. Obviously, in this case, a particular organization is saying, hey, these are refugees and we should afford them more benefits. Keep this like it is from the COVID era. So who's right here? I'll make turn your microphone on. Sorry.
1: Thank you.
0: Yep.
1: You know what, Scott? Usually I'm a big... Like, I appreciate Trump and the work that he does. And the big, beautiful bill, you know, most of the time I'm very, you know, I'm for it. However, for the first time in history, for a country that spends billions and billions of dollars on stuff, you know, I cannot believe that they're cutting food for their own people that they brought here. So why would they take SNAP away? I just cannot believe that they're doing this.
0: Are you punking me right now or what?
1: It's called rage bait.
0: It's called rage bait? You're trying to get me to rage.
1: Yep. So rage bait is basically content that's put out there to get people angry. Obviously, angry people comment faster, view it faster. So then it gets the click rate up and then obviously more, you know,
0: well, good views. Job. Good job on your rage bait. Yeah.
1: Did you get your blood boiling?
0: Yeah, exactly right. And again, billions and billions in debt. Trillions in debt.
1: Yep.
0: Right?
1: So I was reading off of what was printed. It was a direct quote from the article that was printed.
0: Right.
1: So they said, this is the first time in history that we've heard of that the country which spends billions is cutting food, basically, for their people. Number one, it's not their people. It's refugees, illegal aliens. My mom is a legal immigrant. And I come from humble beginnings because my parents were missionaries overseas. And so I think that there are government programs for hardworking Americans that are very helpful. However, I think that this is concerning because SNAP issued 5,600 North Dakotans who basically are able-bodied and work, and they receive SNAP benefits. And to me, the liberal mind works on things that are quote-unquote necessity, and this is something that we have to watch out when it comes to policies. Things that are necessary, like food, they're going to skim and use that because they're like, well, that's a human right. That's a human necessity. And so then they can get the government to pump money into that, and then it's not going to be questioned. That's how the liberal mind works. And that's where we have to really be careful when it comes to quote unquote necessities or food rights, because that's where a lot of fraud is going to happen.
0: I agree with you. All right, your turn. Ask me anything.
1: Okay, so about the WNBA, stuff's going on there. What are your thoughts? Should men play in women's sports?
0: Oh, the fact that you have to ask that question is so sad of where we are in this country, isn't it? I mean, should men be able to play in women's sports? Just wrap your mind around that.
1: Okay, Scott, take us back to the 80s when you first started talk radio. If you could fast forward to this moment and see what we're talking about, what would your thoughts be back then?
0: Oh, I think your mind would be blown. And, you know, it kind of happens drip, drip, drip.
1: Yep.
0: And then you go, what in the heck?
1: Yep.
0: You know, what is going on? I mean, different topic, but same kind of mind blow. the governor of Massachusetts this week said, you know, literally within hours of a baby being born, you could abort it.
1: Yeah.
0: I mean, are you kidding me right now?
1: Yeah.
0: 80s, 90s, I would have never thought anything of the kind. You know, even Bill Clinton was like, no, abortion should be safer. And in his case, he wanted it legal. I still don't think it's legal. I don't think we can be the greatest country on the face of the earth by doing this. There's other countries that have less restrictive or more restrictive conditions in this free-for-all. So it's so sad. And I'd say the same thing about the WNBA. They can't even define what a woman is. And I love what Ennis Freedom is doing, because he's calling out the insanity of this.
1: Yep.
0: And saying, under your rules, you won't define a woman, so I'll define it and opt in for the draft.
1: Yep.
0: I think it's time to call that kind of question.
1: Absolutely. And so what are your thoughts on what happened with Sophie?
0: I think she's, again, a victim. So like Kate and Clark is a victim. And they, I mean, again, this racist white privilege, you know, that.
1: Yep.
0: Give me a break.
1: And Scott, do you know what the best thing about the Sophie situation is? Is young Gen Z, even alphas, the younger generation is looking at Sophie and just thinking that she's a boss. Because the thing is, yeah, you could say that
0: boss
1: she's a
0: boss in a good way.
1: Oh, absolutely.
0: Yeah, I love
1: because
0: it.
1: She's not backing down. Instead, she doubled down on her statements and she was like, it's true and I don't know what to say. I'm not going to apologize. It is how it is. And so basically, they're not going to bully her into saying what they want her to say. But all of that to say, she doubled down rather than apologizing. And so the younger generation is saying, this Sophie girl, she's got it.
0: I don't remember her name, but the latest incident where Sophie Cunningham was brutally, you know,
1: yep.
0: attacked basically on the yep. basketball court, right?
1: Yep.
0: This girl, I understand, just saw the story yesterday,
1: yep.
0: Came from a, you know, very Bible-based home, raised very well, went to Stanford, and then the hair color came, and then all the wokeness came. Like, she went to college very, very conservative. And her parents raised a really good girl there, and she went off the rails at Stanford.
1: Sad.
0: Another big problem with our higher ed system in America.
1: But think of
0: the money you pay to go to Stanford to be brainwashed.
1: Yep. But the thing about Sophie is she will never say that she's a victim, and that's what we love about her.
0: Yeah, no kidding. I love it. Her coach is a wackadoodle.
1: Yeah, but then did you see what Riley Gaines said, Riley Gainsbarker? Do you know what she said?
0: What?
1: So she pulled up to the WNBA, was super respectful, looked at all the guidelines for a sign, how to come in with a sign. And she simply wrote, Sophie, thank you, a girl mom. And Riley almost got kicked out and asked to take her sign down.
0: Oh my gosh.
1: And there was other signs in the stadium that were foul.
0: Of course there was.
1: Yep. And Riley was very respectful. I want to be respectful and just basically show Sophie support. And Riley got in trouble for that. Sophie, thank you, a girl mom. That's what her sign said. And she, Riley Gaines, got in trouble for it.
0: I interviewed Riley Gaines when she was in Fargo for Turning Point USA. Did you find a clip there, JT? Of
2: Hey, Flag Nation. This is Riley Gaines. Thanks for listening. Keep up the fight.
0: Ha ha! She inspires us to keep up the
3: Remember
0: fight.
3: That?
0: I do. Yeah.
1: I just saw Riley Gaines in June at the women's conference down in Texas for Turning Point.
0: She's amazing, isn't
1: Incredible.
0: She? Yeah.
1: Yep.
0: Okay, another story for you. This one's been in the news of late. Airport in Dallas, Texas. Here's the headline from Fox News. Dallas-Fort Worth Airport to install Islamic foot wash stations inside bathrooms. And they did a little, interesting run around here. They had it privately funded. And they said they're doing it to prevent slippery floors and protect sink counters from foot washing. I'm not kidding you.
3: What do you want to bet it's not next to the BLT kiosk?
0: Yeah, right, exactly. Do we need foot washing stations to accommodate the religious views of, you know, I'd like to pray the rosary. Should there be a rosary chapel in every airport? I mean, like, seriously. I'm giving you my opinion. I want yours. Is this crazy?
1: Yes, it absolutely is crazy. Are you kidding me? And the fact that we have, okay, so there are different degrees of Muslims. There are different, you have Shiites and you have Sunnis. There's so much to Islam that people, I don't think, understand. And so it is not racist to say that there's an ideology that drastically differs from our culture and what we are founded on, that we have to be careful what we say yes to and what we say no to and what we allow in. And so Congress is the only one who basically cannot make a statement or policy around religion, and that's because of separating from the church in England. So that's to protect us from going back to what we were fighting against when we initially came over here. So that's where I'm just like, oh my gosh, this separation of church and state, people need to get clear on, because when it comes to privately or publicly passing policies or making decisions, we have to, as American people, get smarter around what we're doing.
0: Where does this end is my question.
1: But
0: how does this movie end? My goodness.
1: Scott, the thing that bothers me about this article is like, well, there are other, for many, many years, there's been interfaith rooms for years to handle international traffic. Okay, well, let's just remember, we're in the United States of America, and we get to decide what we do with the airports on our land.
0: Right,
1: so
0: yeah.
1: We shouldn't be bullied to accommodate for the people. So if you want to come to America, come here.
0: You nailed
1: but you
0: it.
1: Don't, 100%. You don't have to bully us into doing what you want to do. If you want to come here from a different country, you can happily enjoy what we do as a culture here.
0: I know nothing about foot washing or how it connects to their religion. Couldn't you do it at home before you left? Couldn't you do it in the hotel room?
1: Correct.
0: I mean, this is about you will conform to what I want is what it is.
1: Yeah. So if there's going to be a foot washing, okay, this is not a great argument. But what I'm saying is before anything of that, of accommodating other nationalities and other countries traveling through our airports, let's first get our churches into airports.
0: I think actually secretly you are for slippery floors and would like sink counters to be better protected from the, I think this deal. Ask me a quick, ask me anything because I have... Real quick one.
1: Yep. Why do politics matter?
0: Well, politics matter. And I know this is a good question because I think people see politics like, I don't do politics. I don't want to talk about it. Oh my gosh, I can't, you know.
1: Yep.
0: Don't bring it up. Politics is life.
1: Yep.
0: Politics is the founding fathers and a constitution, right? And a bill of rights.
1: Yep.
0: And, you know, the amendments and, you know, what they designed for the greatest country on the face of the earth that has stood the test of time for 250 years. That's politics, you know? I think people, I don't like it, I don't want to. I mean, they're celebrating in Minnesota because the primary in Clay County, as an example, had 20% turnout because it was double than last time. 2 in 10 people voted in the primary in Clay County, and they think that's a good idea. That's because people are like, I don't do politics.
1: Yep.
0: I don't, you know, I want to talk about it. I don't want to be part of it. It's, it is, you better, quote unquote, get involved in politics or pretty soon, you know, there's going to be a foot washing station in a convenience store near you.
1: No, in your home.
0: Yeah.
1: In your home. You will be forced to have one in your home.
0: Right, because you never know when somebody might visit and want a foot washing station, you know.
1: Just study Islam.
0: Get involved. That's what politics is. Take control of your country. All right, one more segment to go on Ask Me Anything coming up.
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0: All right, two more questions here, and then we'll go to a quick lightning round, okay? And the lightning round will be like 2 to 4 words. So just, I'll throw out 2 to 4 words. You give a quick response.
1: Okay.
0: And back and forth, okay?
1: Sounds good.
0: So it's my turn to ask you anything. And you mentioned before the break, politics. When you throw out the word politics, what does it mean? And I gave you my answer. I am concerned that there are not more people your age and younger that are engaged in issues that matter, right? They care more about a TikTok screen and videos that they can mindlessly scroll through than they do about our Constitution. It's one of the reasons that I think socialism is popular among, Gen Z and below, much more so than boomers, right? And again, there's so much technology. We're going to talk about that next hour on kids and what you do about it. But, my idea of technology when I was growing up was literally a VCR for the first time and thinking, oh, my gosh, I can put this into the thing. So, with social media and screens what do we do about it? Should we do something about it?
1: Absolutely. I think that's why Charlie Kirk was so popular. He made politics fun again and engaging. And that is the thing that we have to do as conservatives is help people understand the why. Why does this matter for you and your family and your future?
0: All right. Good, quick answer. Thank you. Your turn.
1: Okay, so Scott, I have a question. You're very pro-life, pro-family, all of that. How did you ask your wife out?
0: Oh, my goodness sakes. How did I, the first time? Really long story, but I'll shorten it up quickly. I was on the air, and I was talking about an event that happened actually in Fargo. I was in Grand Forks at the time, and President Bush had come for some initiative to the Bison Sports Arena, and my future wife was there and decided there because she was... in a tough spot in a marriage with a husband that left and two little kids and said, I know you from church and you don't know me. And, just sent a note in about how much she appreciated the event too. And so we kind of started going back and forth. That was early email days. I think I had to go to like AOL.
1: Email, yeah.
0: I had to go to like AOL and wait while it downloaded,
1: Yep. When it goes tick, tick. Yeah.
0: The whole you've got mail thing. Yep. So it was like, oh, is there an email from her? Is there an email from her? And then we met at actually a UND hockey game. And then we had our first lunch a few weeks later, and a year and a half later, we were married. So
1: okay, and how old were you when you got married?
0: 37.
1: Okay.
0: Yeah, which I wouldn't recommend. I think, again, everybody's got to find their spot. In my case, I hit the lotto, right, because yep. I got a beautiful wife and
18: and two youngsters, and we've since added another child who's now 22 and living in New York City, and our oldest is 30, and in the middle, Hannah, 26. So,
1: so if you could do it again, if you would have met your wife younger, would you have gotten married younger or no?
18: I don't know. I was so immersed in this whole crazy business, you know. So for me, that worked out. You know what I mean? It did. But I think if I had to recommend anything to kids today, I'd say the most meaningful thing you're going to do is find someone and raise a family together.
1: So if you could speak to a man who's building his career, his business, whatever, he's so busy, just like you talked about, and he's maybe, you know, early, mid-30s, what would you say to him if he's debating whether continuing building or just...
18: Do both. You know, be a dad, be an example. Mm-hmm. Be present for your kids. Don't ever build something to the point where it comes at a cost for your kids. No, I was gone a lot. I was doing things. I wasn't at every event that I wanted to be because I had to do what I had to do to go out and build the business, right?
1: Yep.
18: Every corner of North Dakota and parts of Minnesota and South Dakota. So, but I still was, you know, I still was present when I was there. And my wife was worked from home, so it worked out great. But I would say the most important advice I give to parents is be present, but also show the grit. Show the fact that there's good times and bad times, and what do you do with them?
1: Yep.
18: And that's very important for kids. So you can go through tough times and build stuff. And be an example for your kids.
1: That's good.
18: Okay, let's go into a round here where we just say 2 to 4 words and get quick answers, okay? Taylor Swift.
1: Ew, get her out of here.
18: Gone.
1: Bye.
18: Yeah, thank you. I don't know, she drives me into distraction. And, you know, you get so many, like, news alerts about this and that and Madison Square Garden, and I just don't care. It's just,
1: we said 2 to 4 words.
18: It's ick. Okay, sorry, we got a two. Okay,
1: yeah, your ick. Turn.
18: Yeah, ick. Good
1: Mine
18: job.
1: Mine is blah.
18: Yeah, good one. You were very, very thrifty with your words there.
1: Yep.
18: Okay, your turn. Just throw out 2 to 4 words.
1: WNBA or NBA?
18: Oof, neither, actually.
1: Okay, NFL or MLB?
18: NHL.
1: Ugh, I'm sorry. Didn't mean to say that.
18: That's okay.
3: NFL.
18: Yeah.
1: Okay.
18: Yeah.
1: Even though it's run like communists.
3: Yeah, I know.
18: Yeah,
3: it's
18: right.
3: Totally like football. I got to have something, Carissa. You can't take everything away.
1: Correct.
3: I don't have to look at the end zone wording. I don't have to look at any of that. I just got to, you know, focus on my team.
1: Yep.
18: Here's another one. J.D. Vance.
1: Oh, 2 thumbs up.
18: Next president?
1: Why not? Him or what's the other one? Gill. What's his name?
18: Brandon Gill?
1: Yes. He's hilarious.
18: He is.
1: Why are you laughing like that?
18: Well, no, just because, you know, he's such a warrior. It's hard not to love. I think, you know, presidential timber, I don't know enough about him to say that. But there's nobody I'd rather have ask tough questions.
1: Yep.
18: You know, Kev, do you have anything you want to throw at Carissa here? 2 to 4 words?
3: Why
18: not thoughts of a Gen Z?
3: The future holds blank.
1: The future holds
18: blank.
1: Blank.
18: You're filling that in.
1: The future holds the ones who choose to be courageous and stand up, or the ones who just watch and let things go.
18: So you got to decide.
1: Yep.
3: I like it.
18: How would you fill in the future holds what, Kev?
3: What's great your promise if we aspire to achieve it.
18: I was going to say
3: kind of the same thing.
18: I was going to say promise too.
1: Okay, well, you gotta come up with something else quickly, Scott.
18: Prosperity, you know, that which is in your own hands. You can do it. This was fun, Carissa. Thank you.
1: Thank you for having me.
18: We're going to tackle more of these topics as we go throughout the next couple hours. Stick around.
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24: The crop that comes in second place for both North and South Dakota is soybeans when it comes to production. North Dakota ranked 8th and South Dakota 9th in total production for 2024 nationally. Most global exports ship out from the Pacific Northwest. China has historically been the largest buyer of Dakota soybeans, and they've continued to make recent purchases. Another top crop is wheat, whether spring or winter of any variety. North Dakota trades off with Kansas for the top spot of highest production of hard red spring wheat. South Dakota grows more than double the amount of winter wheat than North Dakota does, and it puts us in at a rank of top 10.
21: That's today's Focus on the Field with Bridget Riedel, your ag industry expert. 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The Flag. It's 12 o'clock.
25: A new phase in a crackdown on healthcare fraud. I'm Lisa Brady, Fox News. The vice president referring hospitals and other providers to the Justice Department, arguing some transgender services were fraudulent.
26: Vice President J.D. Vance is accusing hospitals and caregivers of profiting off gender transition procedures for minors. In a report from the Health and Human Services Department, investigators say doctors and hospitals billed insurance companies more than $60 million for treatments for adolescents as young as 13 years old between 2015 and 2025. The report accuses healthcare providers of pushing needless gender transition treatments because it is more costly.
25: Fox's Jared Halpern at the White House. Vance says when providers miscode treatment to secure insurance coverage, they should be held accountable and go to prison if it was intentional fraud. A court appearance for the former Army private accused of setting a fire outside a federal building in New York. Andrew Arabaca pleading not guilty to arson charges.
27: Prosecutors say Arabaca started planning his attack in January when he traveled to upstate New York and Pennsylvania to purchase a pellet gun, BB gun, and fireworks. They say he told investigators he had considered other locations in New York City before deciding on the employee entrance at 26 Federal Plaza. Surveillance video shows a man in a helmet lighting fireworks, pouring gasoline onto a stairwell and lighting it, then firing a BB gun before a security guard tackles him.
25: Fox's Tony J. Powers. He's due back in court in December. Just getting word of an explosion at an ammunition plant in Italy. That explosion follows a fire that broke out at the plant near Rome. It makes ammunition and other defense-related products. No immediate word of any injuries. Also in southern England, reports of a passenger train derailment. Some of the cars flipping onto their side in East Sussex. Also, no word of any injuries there. 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
25: Back-to-back executions, the second of three in three states today, just carried out in Tennessee, where Anthony Darrell Hines died by lethal injection for the 1985 murder of motel maid Catherine Jenkins, who was stabbed to death. The last words of Hines, "Tell my son hello." The 66-year-old appealed unsuccessfully after the attempted lethal injection of another Tennessee inmate was called off due to an IV issue just 3 months ago. Earlier, Oklahoma executing Carlos Cuesta Rodriguez for the 2003 killing of his girlfriend.
8: Prosecutors had claimed the victim, Olympia Fisher, had wanted to end her relationship with Cuesta Rodriguez, and in response, he shot her through both of her eyes. He has since expressed remorse but never sought clemency. Cuesta Rodriguez is the third condemned inmate in Oklahoma to have his sentence carried out this year on the 20th for Governor Kevin Stitt. He's due to leave office in January.
25: Fox's Evan Brown. Later today, Alabama is scheduled to execute a man who murdered a 5-year-old girl he had paid her mother to abuse. Encouraging news on inflation for the second time this week.
9: Readings for prices at the wholesale level are better than expected. The producer price index for July suggests inflation remained tame at the wholesale level. The PPI was flat after a decline in June, reflecting lower energy prices, though oil and gasoline prices were elevated in July. For the year ending in July, the PPI moderated to 4.7%, and excluding food and energy, the annual reading slipped to 4.2%.
25: Fox's Jenny Cosola. This follows a slightly lower increase in consumer prices last month compared to a year ago. Meantime, mortgage rates dipping for the first time in 6 weeks. Freddie Mac's average 30-year fixed rate inching down to 6.67%, still higher than a year ago. And stocks remain mixed. The Dow's down 39 points. The Nasdaq up 194. The S&P hitting new highs. I'm Lisa Brady, Fox News.
10: Partly cloudy skies this afternoon. We'll have highs in the low to mid 80s with a northeast wind around 5 to 15. Partly cloudy overnight tonight with lows in the low 60s. And we'll have partly cloudy skies on Friday with highs in the low to mid 80s and a chance for showers and thundershowers coming in towards evening. And a better chance of showers and a few thundershowers Friday night into early Saturday morning. And then highs over the weekend in the low to mid 80s. From the Flag Skywatch Weather Center, I'm Chief Meteorologist Dean Wysocki.
0: How about some home cooking today for lunch, like Tater Tot Hot Dish, PetroServe USA Castleton, and West Main Avenue West Fargo has it, along with beef tips. 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
1: All right, let's get to it. Another hour of What's on Your Mind. Hard to believe that we have to have this conversation related to advice on screen use for kids when they go back to school. But our friends at Focus on the Family do such great work. We thought we'd give them a little time to talk about that today, and maybe it inspires somebody to just think about whether it's time to pump the brakes on kids and screens a little bit. That would be a good idea. North Dakota Monitor is clutching their pearls over the return of requirements for work that are pretty generous, if you ask me. Because if you're working, you get SNAP benefits. If you're not, you get 3 months to find work. And there's all kinds of ways to appeal this, that. But in this case, we have refugees. In my mind, and I had some experience in this, bringing an Iraqi family over here during Operation Desert Storm, we had to raise a bunch of money before they would even consider allowing the family to come over. So they had that safety net, if you will. So maybe we need to do the refugee resettlement better. We'll talk about that. Jennifer Campbell's going to be here. Emergency blood shortage on type O. So if you're a type O blood person, time to think about maybe doing something you've never done before. Good news from Minkota Power up in Grand Forks, regional wholesaler to other cooperatives that provide power like Nodak Electric and Cass County Electric and the like up and down the region. Project Tundra has got a new approach. We'll tell you about that. We need it because the CO2 has to go for enhanced oil recovery. We're getting away from the green agenda, although nobody knows if that's going to come back. So we'll talk a little bit about that, some certainty. And we have a new crown in North Dakota related to a camping site that might interest you. So all that and more coming up. We're going to talk about Focus on the Family's advice for screens and kids in a moment here. But Grant and Hedinger wanted to get in here. Grant, what's on your mind?
2: Hey, Scott. A little reflection on your guest there. The very first thing you guys spoke about, how humble she was to say, hey, yeah, retire, but we could still use some guidance. And I think how when you hit to that retirement age, since you're getting there, Scott, but you still got some gas left in the tank, right?
1: Of course. My wife says I can't retire. I drive her crazy, and she's probably right. You got to keep going.
2: So that's just it. As you said it too, you got to find something that's maybe not your bread and butter for the last 30, 40 years, but you're still able-bodied, just that you can change. And this younger generation that, and what I've experienced is it's all of a sudden just, yep, see ya, good luck with you. Well, there's no guidance. I mean, that's what this country needs is true guidance, true Christian guidance. And that will get us through this next generation so you can hand it down, hand something down worth it that is honored and passed on to the next generation rather than just this big break. Because I think our common retirement was ingrained in you. You just work, you retire, you go off to sunset, see you later, take your money, spend it, whatever. Well, yeah, you can to a certain point, but you're just a temporary manager of all that resource. And you need to be able to show good stewardship to that next generation and this country. Because if we're going to have people that care for the next generations behind us, that right there, we can start by doing that and having good guidance if you're in your retirement years for the generations behind you.
1: Keep that brain working too, right? I mean, don't sit there and, yeah, I don't know, play cards, which is, I'm not saying it's bad to play cards, but.
2: Well, that's fun. It's fun in wintertime. How about that?
1: Yeah, exactly. good comments. Thank you, Grant. A couple other texts on our conversation. We did an Ask Me Anything segment, by the way. Chris Ageski was here, Gen Zer. I'm a boomer, last of the boomers. And she's towards the end of the Gen Zers, so we just did a little Ask Me Anything session. And it was very interesting. And one of the things I want to talk about with our next guest is, you know, I just see how I grew up as a Gen Z, as a boomer, and how she grew up, and the domination of screens and social media, and this obsession over TikTok videos is being very challenging. Some great comments came in by text, too. We'll get to those a little later. But Paula C. is here. Paula's with Focus on the Family. And, again, sort of sad that we have to say this, but I think it's a reality. So best practices for parents related to screen use. Maybe grandparents see this and want to weigh in. Focus on the Family, a great organization that can give us some good advice today. So that's one way to deal with this rather than lament it. Paul, how are you?
3: I'm doing great. How are you doing?
1: Good. Paul Acey is with Focus on the Family. Remind folks about the good work you do. We air their programming here weekends on the Flag Network, so you might have heard of Focus on the Family before, but tell us about what you do.
3: Yeah, so Focus on the Family really does a lot of different things. We really help out with marriage and parenting as much as we're able to do. We do a whole bunch of other stuff as well. I'm actually part of the Plugged In department of Focus on the Family, which is at PluggedIn.com. We review a lot of entertainment. We review movies and TV shows and books and video games and all sorts of things that you know, parents and their kids are actually very, very much into. We also do a lot of talk about technology. And so that's sort of the wing of Focus on the Family that I'm most familiar with is Plugged In.
1: Yeah, good for you. And PluggedIn.com is a great resource for families because, you know, what song are you listening to? And what is that artist trying to convey to you, right?
3: Exactly.
1: You know, what are you flipping through Netflix on? You know, what books came home from school? Obviously on the technology front, we're going to talk a little bit about that as well. But it's really a way for parents to have a little, I guess, comfort level that they're keeping an eye on what they're watching. And again, sort of sad that we have such a world in which not only are the kids screen addicted, so are the parents, right, Paul?
3: That is absolutely right. And that may be one of the biggest issues that we have to deal with, right? We tend to think about these screen issues, the screen time issues, as sort of a problem with kids and teens. And yes, it is, because they grew up with these screens. As you mentioned, you had that previous guest on, Gen Z, they live in this world. They swim in this world. They're so used to having a screen with them all the time. But I tell you what, we parents, we have the very same problem. Sometimes we even check out in conversations with our own kids when we're scrolling through email or checking out TikTok or looking at Instagram. You know, we have the same issues that our kids and teens do with screens. And I think that it's one of those things that we just need to be very mindful of today in this screen-saturated age in which we live in, because we're not really built to spend all of our waking days on screens.
1: Even the biggest of the big are now saying, hey, turn it off. This is rather ironic because they're also being sued for all kinds of algorithms that are designed to pull kids in and have that dopamine that goes to that post and the next post and everything else. But if you listen, they're even saying turn it off. So what does that tell us for sure? Well, we have a couple minutes left here. I'd just be curious, for folks out there, what you would recommend on this, because we are where we are, and you're not going to get out of this by snapping your fingers. So what's a good start?
3: So first off, I would recommend to really take a look at your own screen usage. As you're looking at your family's use, look at your own use, because those conversations will be so much easier if you make it not about your kids and teens, but lump you in. This is not a you problem. This is an us problem. And say, we're all going to try to work on this together. A couple other tips. Definitely create some phone screen zones in your house where essentially you have, say, the kitchen is you don't bring the phone into the kitchen. That's a place where a lot of conversations, organic conversations take place. You don't need a screen getting in the way. Another thing, and this is a hard thing I realize for so many families, keep phones out of the bedrooms at night. That includes your teen phones. That includes your phone. So many of us use our phones to wake up when we need to, but I would recommend buying old-fashioned alarm clocks and actually taking those phones outside in sort of a communal area where you can have them recharge so that you can recharge, so that your kids and teens aren't checking their phones all throughout the night. So those would be a few quick tips that I would give you that can help keep that screen time a little bit more under control.
1: The other nice thing about what you're suggesting here is accountability. If mom and dad are in on it, and or even grandparents, the kids coming over, hey, here's what we're going to do today. We're going to put all our phones in the in the drawer, and we're going to play a game, you know, and you're in on it too. And if somebody's sneaking it here or there, like, the kids will keep mom and dad accountable and vice versa. So I love that idea. Great advice. Where can folks find out more about your good advice from the team at PluggedIn.com and Focus on the Family?
3: 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And you just said it. 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
1: Parent's Guide to Technology, a practical biblical guide to screen time. It's an important aspect of this as well. This is a lot of dark out there on the technology side that we need to avoid. Paul AC, thank you. Appreciate the work you do.
3: Anytime, Scott. Thanks so much.
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0: you think the best part of my morning was today, Kev? Been a lot of fun today.
1: Breakfast?
0: Show's going good. Breakfast was good. Yeah. Sometimes I have a little breakfast because I'm working through the lunch hour and I don't get to go to PetroServe USA. It was probably the time in the sauna, though. 20 minutes, bright and early this morning, in the sauna is the best way to start your day. And, you know, you're sweating like a mule in there, right? Which is good because all the bad stuff's coming out. And as Socrates said, give me the ability to induce a fever and I'll cure darn near everything. All the opportunities for the bad stuff gone, and I should say not gone. 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All right, a couple minutes here, 701-271-1100, call or text, anything on your mind. Going to dig into a North Dakota Monitor story. North Dakota Monitor is a nonprofit news organization, and their story selection is very woke, very agenda-driven. There's some journalists there that are pretty decent, but they're always, you can just tell. I always say, you know, bias is what you do report and what you don't report, and how you choose to report it as well. But anyway, they're clutching their pearls over SNAP benefits being changed in the One Big Beautiful Bill. I'll tell you about that coming up. Typo blood shortage, it's an emergency. Minn Kota Power and enhanced oil recovery chances increasing with the revised plan on Project Tundra. All coming up and more, including a horrific story on what Russia's doing, taking Ukrainian children and making them fight against their own citizens. It's just awful. It is awful. I got a really cool email.

0: that I got to share here that I don't think I've told this story on the air, but it is it's a fun one. I just was jumping up and down on the break based on this email I got, so I'll tell you about it in a moment. A few of your comments related to the show so far. One texter says, hey, Scott, how do you compare the baby boomer network, for instance, you and your contacts, with that of the Gen Z small group of a small group that don't have a large network like you do? Well, how do I answer that?
1: I think it depends on the Gen Zer. I know some Gen Zs who know 10 times the amount of people I do, and they're shaking and moving.
0: I think it's a good point. I also think a lot of that just comes with age, and you build it.
1: Time.
0: Yeah. You build it. But you do have to have the, I guess, wherewithal and the tenacity and the curiosity to say, who is this person? I want to know him. Let me exchange cards. Let me exchange, you know, now you can put your phones together and get information, you know.
1: Be hungry. Depends on why. If you're social, or if your livelihood depends on it too. Like, I know a young gal who got into real estate about 3 years ago. She is a hustler, man. She, every time I see her, she's moving and shaking. I'm like, you go, girl. And she's on fire, and she's, 27?
0: Those are the people that are going to change the world.
1: Amen, bro.
0: Another texter said, you're wrong, Scott. Jesus is life, not politics. I get this is a political talk show, but our nation's problems stem from too much politics and not enough Jesus. Okay, I think what they're talking about there is, when we did the Ask Me Anything segment last hour, Carissa Geske asked me about politics, and I said, politics is, you know, I think politics to some people means, I don't want to go there. I don't want to talk Republican, Democrat, conservative, liberal, you know, a touchy subject. Don't want to go there. And my point was, look, politics is really everything that matters to you. Politics goes back. If the founding fathers went, I don't want to get into the middle of whether or not, you know, we should have this right or that right or a constitution, where would we be today? But I don't mean that comes at the expense of Jesus either. So I think I was giving you the example when I said politics is life, just to mean it interweaves with everything you do, but I don't disagree with what you're saying. What's most important is your salvation walk, your 100%, because this life is fleeting. We're not doing this for today. We're doing this for everlasting life. I certainly agree with you on that. Another listener, Scott, please give us your thoughts on why President Trump and some of his staff were removed from Air Force One and others, and the press were left on. This is not a good look for a president of the Secret Service. Give me a break. This is an example of a story that has lived on. First of all, why do we know this? How do we know this story? That should chill you to say somebody leaked that this happened when we're talking about protecting a president of the United States, which matters if they're Democrat or Republican. How do we know this story? That's number one. Number two, the president of the United States is always going to be put in a cocoon and a bubble beyond any other person on earth. Okay? That's what the Secret Service is charged to do. Now, the plane that his staff, majority of his staff, and other members of the media that always follow the president, were put on Air Force One with fighter jets escorting them. It wasn't like they're like, throw them to the wolves. And the chances that something was going to happen to President Trump if he was on that plane were probably minuscule. They were doing it out of abundance of caution. So what I think about it is, you know, move on to something that matters.
1: Oh, dude. But
0: so
1: these
0: dumb.
1: People, in their mind, Trump did that. Trump said, hey, take me off the plane secretly and leave these people to die.
0: Right?
1: I'm not kidding. That's what their brain manifests. It's like, you understand it. He had no choice in that. For whatever reason, his security detail took him off there. Now, I promise you, whoever texted that in, those pilots and that flight staff would never have flown that plane had they thought their lives or the lives of their souls on board were in danger. They would have never even left. Yeah. They would have found something else. But, yeah, Trump left all those journalists to die in a fiery crash. Like, what the hell is wrong with
0: you? I know. It reminds me of, this is completely unrelated, but the obsession over the ballroom.
1: Oh, yeah.
0: You know, I mean, like,
1: same TDS.
0: Truman.
1: Different topic.
0: Truman decided the White House needed a balcony. There had to be major construction on the same side of the White House that this is being done. Presidents have done this. This is, you know, and again, the greatest example of freedom a duly elected president of the United States in a residence and working office complex, the idea that you could bring more people into that to experience that, all the better. I mean, literally, our debt, our deficit, our world today, all the threats we face, and you're worried about a ballroom? You know, you need a cold plunge is what you do. You need a reset on how you're thinking. Reason I bring that up is because another listener said his morning or her warning, I don't know, her morning or his morning wake up was the cold plunge. See, there you go.
1: I can't go there.
0: You're taking your health into your own hands.
1: Love the sauna, love the spa. Not doing that cold thing. Not yet, anyway.
0: And I now have sauna as the number two best thing that happened to me today. I have something that displaced it based on an email, and I think a good lesson. I want to share that with you when we come back, and then we'll dig into this snap story a little bit.
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4: From the Flag Family News Center, I'm Chris Larson. Moorhead fire crews responded to a structure fire this morning. According to our partners at Valley News Live, it was reported in the 900 block of 7th Avenue South at just before 7. Scanner traffic indicated a detached garage was fully engulfed in flames. Responders also reported two vehicles were inside the garage and speculated a gas tank explosion may have caused the fire. North Dakota executive agencies can now apply to use TikTok on state-owned devices once again. Governor Kelly Armstrong rescinded the statewide ban Wednesday, citing recent changes in the app's ownership. Former Governor Doug Burgum originally banned the social media platform in 2022 over national security concerns with its former Chinese parent company, ByteDance. And a Fargo man sentenced to life in prison for the murder of his childhood friend is appealing his conviction. Attorneys for Leo Darto filed a notice of appeal with the North Dakota Supreme Court following his June sentencing for the August 2024 death of Samson Blay. Defense lawyers argue the guilty verdict was against the weight of the evidence, pointing to a lack of physical evidence, fingerprints, or DNA. I'm Chris Larson from the Flag Family News Center.
2: Partly cloudy skies this afternoon. We'll have highs in the low to mid 80s with a northeast wind around 5 to 15. Partly cloudy overnight tonight with lows in the low 60s. And we'll have partly cloudy skies on Friday with highs in the low to mid 80s and a chance for showers and thundershowers coming in towards evening. And a better chance of showers and a few thundershowers Friday night into early Saturday morning. And then highs over the weekend in the low to mid 80s. From the Flag Skywatch Weather Center, I'm Chief Meteorologist Dean Wysocki.

0: back on What's On Your Mind. Let's see what's for lunch today, because it's still lunchtime at PetroServe USA. This will make you hungry. I'm just going to warn you. Fettuccine Alfredo. Sound good? Head to Harwood. You'll love it. 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You'll have some leftovers that you'll absolutely love. 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So I don't know that I've told this story on the air, but do you remember, Kev, when I was in D.C. for the State of the Union address?
1: Yes.
0: And obviously, if you're going to go to the State of the Union, you wear a suit, correct? And so
1: I would, yeah.
0: Yeah, and I had other meetings going on in Washington, so I brought a suitcase and a suit. Anyway, it was a total disaster of flights, and this one canceled, this one not. And my baggage doesn't get there. And, State of the Union's coming up. I'm like, what the heck I got to do? So I go, go to the baggage claim or whatever and calling them. And they're saying it's going to be delivered and it's not. I finally said, well, I need a suit. They said, go buy one. So, I have nothing, right? I don't have my dress shoes. I don't have anything. So I go into a place and I buy, suit, shirt, tie, shoes.
1: Looking good, buddy.
0: Yeah, I mean, I had to, right? Whatever. I wasn't even
1: suit looks brand new.
0: I was just
1: this old rag.
0: Anyway, the shoes were so horrible. I mean, they were horrible.
1: Oh, man.
0: Okay?
1: And I can see a lot of horrible coming here.
0: Cutting into my ankles, horrible, right? So I go back and I return them, okay? And I keep everything else, but I did a exchange. I said, these shoes are horrible. I exchanged for the other ones. Well, when I go for reimbursement in American Airlines, they say, well, because you did an exchange, we're not going to pay you. Like, well, wait a minute. It's $1,000 for the suit, shirt, tie, everything else, and the shoes. The whole works. I exchanged shoes. So I swapped one pair for the other. I think actually was less expensive pair, too. Okay? So now I've got same suit, shirt, tie, and $1,000 and some change that I put out. And they say because I exchanged shoes, because the other ones were horrible, they're paying nothing. I'm like, it isn't like I went and got something better and, okay, fine. The shoes make you confused because of the swap. How about this? Just do the suit and the tie and the shirt and forget the shoes, whatever they were, $150 or whatever. Nope, can't do that. And this became now I'm on a mission, right? Now this is stupid. I could have said, whatever, they're dumb, I'm out of here. I'll take it out next time I fly American Airlines. Not going to do it. I spent, I don't know, I just wouldn't stop. I did everything. I found the local American Airlines rep. I did it many times. I talked to people, say, does this make any sense to you? I'm sorry, that's our process. It was just horrible customer service. So my lovely bride says, because she'd heard enough horror stories about airlines, she said, you know what we're going to do? We're going to take them to small claims court. Because I think the small claims court, I forget the limit, but it's like 5,000 or less or something.
1: I think it's 1,000. Anyway, yeah.
0: I think it's higher now. But anyway, this was $1,000, right? Literally $1,000 and 10 cents. So we file it, and I just got an email saying, I'm an analyst at the legal department with American Airlines, and we've reviewed your case, and because you just did an exchange, we'd like to offer you full reimbursement. And we'll do the $20 filing fee that you paid the court. And in consideration of your time and inconvenience, our offer includes an American Airlines trip credit in the amount of $500.
1: Nice.
0: How about that? Now, good on American Airlines for actually doing something they said they were going to do. But I think a lesson for all of us, look, when you're right, you're right.
1: And yeah, bad on American Airlines for having to been forced into a corner to do it.
0: True. Yeah, true. And but also, if you've ever been in that predicament, there you go. There's a way to, change this and take matters into your own hands. I would have loved to have the opportunity actually to go talk to a judge and say, really, I exchanged the shoes and they bounced the whole claim. You know, wouldn't that have been fun? Oh my gosh. Anyway. I've talked a few times today about this SNAP story and changes in the One Big Beautiful Bill specific to, I guess five families that there's a organization, Global Refuge in Fargo, that's concerned about, that they believe should have it that don't. And they've kind of gone through that enough. The work requirements are changing. And in my mind, they need to change. And that doesn't mean that people who need it shouldn't get it. And that's where organizations like Great Plains Food Bank come in, which I think does amazing work. And in my mind, you know, helping a neighbor in need is exactly why you have a nonprofit that has other people say, I want to support this and do this. And Peripheral is the president. They are building a massive warehouse in Fargo, and wanted to talk a little bit about the good work they do. Anne, how are you?
2: I'm wonderful. Thank you so much for having me on today.
0: Yeah, appreciate it very much. And even before I knew about this this story that North Dakota Monitor did today, which includes Great Plains Food Bank as the entity that's sort of stepping up related to these changes, I was excited to see this warehouse. And then I was sort of saying, isn't it too bad we need a warehouse that big, because obviously the need continues to grow and grow and grow. So it's a little double-edged sword here. Tell us, first of all, about the project and how that will help serve the people Great Plains Food Bank serves.
2: Yes. So as you've heard, there has been a significant increase in the number of people throughout North Dakota in Clay County who need food assistance. We served an all-time high number, just over 186,000 people in our 44-year history, in doing what you highlighted, filling in the gap, providing a little hand up to our neighbors with food who are faced with challenges. But this new food bank really is designed for the growing need. So we're currently in an older building that was a pipe manufacturing facility. And as the demand has grown, we've increased the pounds of food and we've just simply have outgrown the space. So we have a new food bank that's designed by food bankers, so it'll be much more efficient. We've grown the space to 57% more capacity space. And the exciting part is we've expanded our freezer and cooler space by 128% because we want to expand our partnerships and purchase more fresh, nutritious food from our local farmers across North Dakota. So we're really excited about this new food bank.
0: Oh, interesting. So the additions, like you mentioned on the cooling side, allows you to even use more local vendors. So walk me through that process of how you get the food that you then distribute.
2: Yes, so we do currently source some food from our local farmers. So we will pick up the food, store it, and then redistribute it to over 200 partners across the state of North Dakota and Clay County. And our partners are food pantries. We have partnerships with clinics, health clinics. We have food boxes there in schools. We are out there also with our mobile food distribution in communities where there may not be a food pantry. Lots of our food pantries are in our churches. We could not do this important work without the food pantries. And so that's why it's important for us to have this new facility to source more food and then to turn around and redistribute it to our great partners who get the food out to the communities, to those who they know are in need.
0: What do you attribute to that kind of spike in need? Obviously, you're there for a reason, because there is a need, but you're saying it's most that it's ever been in the history of Great Plains Food Bank. Peel back the onion a little bit. Why is that happening?
2: Well, you know, that's a very good question. We are hearing from our neighbors that they're struggling to keep up with the rising costs. the rising cost of food, insurance, gas. Those are challenging for our neighbors. And many of the neighbors we serve are working, and they're just having a difficult time making ends meet. We did have a spike in demand when the SNAP shutdown happened. We have found those who are connected to SNAP, they utilize their dollars for protein or for vegetables or fruit. And now, once that went away, those neighbors are coming to our partners and relying on our food from the Great Plains Food Bank.
0: I appreciate what you do because, again, I think most of us say anybody truly in need, should get that. The question is, who's responsible for that? And I think the government programs have gotten too generous. COVID changed a lot of things, and all of a sudden we say, let's relieve the work requirements, which in the middle of a pandemic probably makes sense, but why do you continue it going forward? And, even the exemptions and everything that can happen are out there. But this is how we should do it. This is how our forefathers envisioned we do it. The homesteaders didn't say what government can help here. They just helped. And so that's why I really appreciate it. And you do it in such an amazing way. I mean, this is a massive enterprise. You got a $30 million project going here. So kudos to you and the team that do this. This is great.
2: Well, thank you. And, you make a very, very good point. We are truly grateful for the North Dakotans who have invested in the work that we do. When the SNAP shutdown happened, the communities responded. And I can share with you that a federal program, the Emergency Food Assistance Program, often known as TFAP, we received 1 million pounds less than the year before. We were still able to distribute more food than the year before because of the generous donations received across North Dakota to the Great Plains Food Bank. We are so grateful. Couldn't do it with this work without it.
0: Ann Priffel, thank you. I'm president of Great Plains Food Bank, and congratulations on the new enterprise helping 200 food pantries across North Dakota and Clay County with this new distribution center. Thank you. Appreciate it. All right. We have another need, type O blood, and it's emergency. More on that next.
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0: had a fun little teacher appreciation day yesterday. And the fun part was right at the entrance to our parking lot where we had the food trucks and all the fun. I took that big, beautiful GMC Sierra Denali, parked it right there. And I have a flagpole on the back, thanks to Jim the flagpole guy. So a lot of people were commenting on the truck, and the flag drew a little attention. That thing is a freedom ride, is what it is. Love the Super Cruise. Love everything about it. I know if you say, I got a 24, I'm good. Trust me, every year, these things get better with technology to keep you safer on the road. There's so many safety features in this. I mean, the HD backup cam, the, you know, I didn't see that basketball and that little kid chasing the basketball behind me going down the driveway. Boom, it stops the vehicle for you. I mean, it's like incredible. Telling you when somebody's in your blind spot and all kinds, just the best technology ever. And the great thing about my friends at Pucklich, North Dakota's home for Chevy, where this beautiful GMC Sierra came from, is they don't let you leave until you understand everything about that moving safety machine. That's what I'm going to call it. With all that great technology. 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Once you're a customer, you're always a customer. 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All right. Still to come, 38 Special is playing this Friday. And here's a neat little deal. I don't know if you knew about this, Kev, but they have an offer from an entity called Ernst & Henning that they're going to donate $50,000 to the Veterans Honor Flight of North Dakota, Minnesota, if the show sells out. So how about that? You get to see 38 Special and the Mavericks in West Fargo, and if the show sells out tomorrow night, an extra 50. I mean, look, bring your friends, bring your neighbors, bring your coworkers. Every ticket sold gets them a step closer to helping send more veterans to Washington, D.C. Now, I love it. Way to go. The friends at Ernest and Henning, that's a neat idea. So, listener sent that in today, said, can you please mention it? Consider it done. Jennifer Campbell is here to talk about something that is very, very important. And Vitalit is a great organization that saves lives by encouraging people to donate blood. And right now there is a very dire situation related to type O blood. It hasn't changed. You probably heard about this before, but because it hasn't changed, I want to continue to remind you about this. Hey, Jennifer, how are you?
1: Hi, I'm great. Thank you. Thanks for having me.
0: It's the Red Cross that is calling this an emergency right now, right? And they don't very often use terms like that.
1: Yeah, they are. They're in a situation that they haven't been in a long time, and that's nationwide. It's still a concern. The U.S. Surgeon General, I don't know if people all heard that, but in late July, they put out a call for more Americans to donate blood. It's just kind of a stark reminder of the fragility of the blood supply. I mean, this is something that only happens if somebody walks in the door and rolls up their sleeve and donates. And so summertime is known as the trauma season. More blood is needed in the summer and less people donate in the summer. So it's a perfect storm a lot of times, and that's kind of where we're at. We're constantly in need of O donors to come out and donate blood, and all blood types, really. And if you've been given, I always say, if you've been given the gift of health, please consider donating, because it is a true gift to have good health. And if you can help out somebody that's not in that same situation and in dire need of blood, we ask that you step up.
0: My friend General Mike Haugen was here the other day, and he had the Band-Aid wrapped around his arm and said, you know what? Yeah, type O blood, I'm in there. And is, and he's retired now, so has the time. But really anybody, this is a great give back. Why do people don't donate? What do you hear from people who have not donated before or don't do it regularly? What's the barrier there?
1: You know, the number one reason is people aren't asked. And so this is why this kind of thing is so important for us to, like, literally I'm asking you as a listener to come out and donate. Second reason is they don't like needles. Well, neither does the patient that's getting it to save their life, but they are doing it to stay alive. So it's a quick, easy process. It's a tiny little needle. There are different needles used for different things, for plasma donations, et cetera, and there's a bigger needle used for that. And it's just a tiny little needle used to do whole blood. So it's a pretty simple process. It's a little stick in your arm, and it saves somebody's up to 3 lives when you donate. So it's super simple to do. One of the things we're really looking for is more blood drives to happen in the Fargo-Moorhead area and throughout North Dakota. And so if you belong to an organization or a church or anything that doesn't host a blood drive currently, please reach out to us, because people need a regular place to donate. They want to feel like it's community and giving back. And churches are a great way to just have regular blood drives 3-4 times a year set up in their building, and donors come out and donate. And it's something that we want to see more of is a lot of churches, and even kids that belong to like a sports team or something like that, where they're trying to do something and raise funds or money. We have a new give back program that we will give $10 per donor that comes in to that nonprofit. So if you're going into the school season, you got kids going out for different sports and different groups, and they're going to do fundraisers, what a great fundraiser. Saving lives at the same time. What are we teaching our kids when we do something like that?
0: So, yeah, great idea.
1: Reach out to us.
0: I think hosting a blood drive, great idea. And you can find out more about this on Vitalant's website. By the way, it's just V like Victor, ITALANT. And learn about hosting one of those blood drives, because that's a good way for new people to get introduced to this. All right, we'll keep asking if the barriers ask. We'll keep asking. Typo. Thanks, Jennifer. Appreciate it.
1: We appreciate you so much. Thank you.
0: Let's get to it, folks.
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6: 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I am Darren Hefty with Hefty Seed Company. Farming comes with enough worries. Your corn seed shouldn't be one of them. 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When the other guys are losing their sleep trying to get their crop in, well, my corn will already be in the ground. Plant early, sleep better with Hefty 40 series corn.
4: It's time for the Richeson Report, your ag weather focus on the field with North Dakota State climatologist Darrell Richeson.
7: Our average high and low temperatures are starting to drop. We're really at the point now that any day with a high in the 80s would be considered above average. I mention that because although our temperatures will be on a roller coaster of up and down, if you take the next couple of weeks as a whole, we'll probably continue to be above average, just nowhere near like it was back in July. Therefore, it may not feel like we're above average, but overall, it appears we will be. Yet again, it will not be consistent like it was in July. The past couple of summers, one of the main concerns was getting enough growing degree days to finish the crops. This year, it's just getting rain.
4: That's the Richeson Report, your focus on the field with North Dakota State climatologist Darrell Richeson. Community focused, conservative minded. 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WZFG Dilworth, Fargo, Moorhead, USA. The flag. It's 1 o'clock.
8: There may be a shakeup in a high profile case. On Lisa Brady, Fox News. A possible plea deal reported for the accused killer of a healthcare executive.
9: Luigi Mangione's lawyers and federal prosecutors both asked for a last minute conference tomorrow at 11 a.m. where the New York Times reports Mangione is expected to plead guilty under a federal plea deal. Mangione is facing two federal interstate stalking charges resulting in Brian Thompson's death. He faces a maximum of life in prison. And the trial is set to start in January.
8: Fox's Brian Yenes. Mangione's state trial is set to begin first in September, but could be upended by a plea deal on federal charges. Two Senate Democrats want answers from the Pentagon over reports about living conditions and morale on the USS Abraham Lincoln at sea now for more than 250 consecutive days after deployment was extended because of the conflict with Iran. The acting Navy Secretary holding a meeting with family members last week. Another carrier has been scheduled to replace the Lincoln as part of a rotation plan. For now, tension with Iran remains high, with no diplomatic breakthroughs reported.
10: The Persian Gulf Strait Authority, an Iranian government agency, said Wednesday claims and repeated posts by U.S. officials that the Strait of Hormuz is no longer blocked do not change the reality. The Strait of Hormuz remains blocked and will not be reopened until Iran's conditions are accepted. This came after President Trump posted yesterday on Truth Social, saying in part the USA has total control over the Strait of Hormuz. Our naval blockade is being called by everyone a wall of steel, and there is nothing Iran can do about it.
8: Fox's Trey Yingston, Tel Aviv. Just getting word the Kennedy Center does plan to move forward with a two-year closure for renovations, though some outdoor programming may continue. Sources tell the Associated Press the board, made up largely of Trump allies, is doubling down on the initial plan that was blocked by a federal judge. 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
8: Poland stops a suspected Russian plot to kill a Ukrainian-American citizen.
14: Poland's Prime Minister Donald Tusk called the plot unprecedented, saying it was the first time someone on the order of Russia tried to attack an American citizen in a NATO country. Polish authorities say last week they detained a suspect recruited by Russia, and Tusk said the American citizen, who was of Ukrainian origin, was, quote, uncomfortable for the Putin regime. A number of countries have accused Russia of poisonings and other deadly attacks against people over the years, all of which Russian officials have denied. Though intelligence officials have said since the start of the war in Ukraine in 2022, Russia has been more brazen with its efforts to eliminate certain targets. Jessica Rosenthal, Fox News.
8: A petition calling on Canada's parliament to remove U.S. Ambassador Pete Hoekstra from his post has gathered more than 100,000 signatures.
15: Hoekstra, a former Republican congressman from Michigan, has angered some Canadians. Canadian lawmakers over remarks referring to Canada as the 51st state, a sentiment frequently expressed by President Trump. An organizer of the petition told the CBC she does not expect a petition to lead the Hoopster's expulsion, but does hope it sends a message.
8: Fox's Jared Halpern at the White House. A college student hailed as a hero.
16: A star water polo player at the University of California, Davis, is praised for a heroic water rescue in Seattle, where she spotted three girls struggling in Lake Washington as she waited for a Blue Angels show. Lily Velling, who was in town for Seattle's Seafair Summer Festival at the end of July, telling Fox she knew she had to jump in when she noticed one of the girls was drowning the others in order to breathe. She managed to rescue them one by one, including the third girl, who was nearly fully submerged by the time she reached her. That girl did cough up water and regain consciousness. Later that evening at the Seafair Festival's gala, Velling was knighted Lady Guardian of Lake Washington.
8: Fox's Lillian Wu. I'm Lisa Brady. This is Fox News.
17: Partly cloudy skies this afternoon. We'll have highs in the low to mid 80s with a northeast wind around 5 to 15. Partly cloudy overnight tonight with lows in the low 60s. And we'll have partly cloudy skies on Friday with highs in the low to mid 80s and a chance for showers and thundershowers coming in towards evening. And a better chance of showers and a few thundershowers Friday night into early Saturday morning. And then highs over the weekend in the low to mid 80s. From the Flag Skywatch Weather Center, I'm Chief Meteorologist Dean Wysocki. 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
1: Final hour, Thursday edition, What's on Your Mind? Always welcome your calls, questions, and comments. 701-271-1100. You can also text us at that same number, 701-271-1100. I'll tell you a little bit about an important story that is something North Dakota sorely needs, and that is CO2. Why do we need CO2? We need CO2 to enhance oil recovery. And our friends at Minkota Power have been part of an effort to help make that happen called Project Tundra. And that's been in the news many times. We've talked about it here on the program. And there's an updated development related to the structure of that. And most importantly, some expanded economic opportunities we want to talk about today with the CEO, President of Minkota Power, Mac McClellan, who joins us now. Hey, Mac, how are you?
2: I'm good, Scott. How's it going?
1: Well, good. And I have to applaud you and the team at Minkota because you don't have any quit in you over this project, do you? As many twists and turns that have happened with this, this is a testament to North Dakota tenacity, I think.
2: I think you are right about that. We have, for going on a decade now, continue to try to find a solution that can serve multiple purposes, as you described before. Can we take a product from our plants and help enhance oil recovery and drive the economy on the western side of the state, help us better respond at some potential point in the future or even today as we have people continuing to try to figure out how to manage living in a carbon-managed world. So, yeah, we have had, as you've described it, many twists and turns with this project. So we, as you described, made an announcement today of a new partner and a new technology to look at how we can continue to advance the idea of decarbonizing the coal units here in North Dakota.
1: Why do you need to do that?
2: Well, one you started with is if we can figure out a cost-effective way to remove the CO2 from we could provide that to the oil field for enhanced oil recovery. But two, importantly, is, you know, today, as an example, although I, you know, think current administration is looking at how to address it, but today the law on the land is that coal units need to either figure out how to decarbonize or close by 2032. So, and then we also operate half of the electricity we serve is to the state of Minnesota, which has a provision that they are carbon-free electricity by 2040. And then lastly, we continue to get inquiries from businesses and companies within the service territory that our members serve asking for carbon-free electricity. And so for, I would argue, those three purposes, one being opportunity, one being regulatory, and one being kind of responsiveness to those who are looking for that type of product, we've continued to pursue it.
1: And it's sort of a moving target, isn't it? I mean, you know, because in this case, you've got an administration now that has said, whoa, we got to dial this back big time. But who knows what the future holds? And when you're talking about massive capital investments like this, I mean, trying to decide where the target is and what you need to do is, like, challenging is not a strong enough word, right?
2: You are correct, Scott. I mean, if you think about kind of the history of this subject, we have been under regulations to remove CO2, and then we've been had those regulations removed, and then we've had them changed, and so, you know, they currently exist coming out of the last administration. Current administration is working on them. But your point is valid, is that it makes it really difficult for us to plan. And because of the length of time it takes to develop projects like these, it's not like if tomorrow, again, let's say we changed administrations all over again tomorrow and they said, hey, by the end of the month, you need to do this. I mean, it's decades in the planning and then construction. So even, you know, as we talk about making a final decision here over the next the rest into 2027, you got 2.5 to 3 years worth of construction beyond that. So you're into the early 2030s potentially. By then, we'll have one at least presidential election, a couple of additional midterms, and nearly on to the next administration, even beyond that one. And so it makes it really difficult to manage kind of how do you make these capital investments.
1: And unfortunately, there is not enough recognition of the need for always-on baseload energy, which we can talk about in a little bit, which is obviously the and clean and affordable, and it's just it's a commodity, and with the demands of AI and all of the technology changes, we need it. Yet you've got, and I would argue some of the challenges you've had to maneuver regulatory are not even like, okay, we want to fix this. Like in the case of, somebody saying we want to decarbonize. Do they really want to decarbonize, or do they want to end coal? Because there's certainly people out there that they want the death penalty for coal. Not only in government, but obviously in their advocacy, right?
2: Right. And you are right. There are, lots of people have different multiple motivations, but clearly coal has had a bit of a target on it as it relates to its operations for, probably going on the last 15 years or so. But as you described, it is one of the core fuel sources that we have historically been able to utilize to ensure we keep the lights on, right? Along with natural gas, which has been, ever developing over the last 20 years. Nukes, which have, short of what happened in Georgia and a couple of new facilities, and then all of the recent work to try to figure out how we build some new, smaller modular nukes, or even restart a couple of the existing plants that have been shuttered. We haven't yet found a massive replacement for those resources that have the same characteristics. And so if we're going to grow, which we are, right, clearly the country for all kinds of reasons, I think, you made reference to it, AI and data centers are certainly, but, I would argue one of the lessons from the from COVID and all of the things that happened there is we decided as a country we're going to re-onshore a bunch of manufacturing that we had allowed to move offshore, and so you see manufacturing coming back. You see people using technologies, using electricity going up. And so you're going to see the electric economy expand at the same time we have been trying to figure out how do you put cost-effective baseload resources in. I think generally everyone's goal is how do you do that in an efficient economic way, as well as to the extent you can, how do you do that responsibly from an environmental perspective as well? And so as we look at the challenges that we have faced historically, and then we project the challenges we're going to have going forward, we think if technologically we can find solutions like carbon capture on a coal unit, so you and then turn that into an incremental commodity that also helps, drive the economy of the world, called oil and natural gas as well. And so, just continuing to try to find technological solutions that give multiple fuel sources, I would argue, a chance to still be part of the mix and meet all of those affordability, reliability, sustainability goals, I think, is really what motivates us.
1: I think that's in my mind, the thing that people don't grasp when they see these kind of stories about CO2 or carbon management. That CO2 that comes out of a stack is really a commodity. In this case, a commodity that continues to extend the life cycle of coal, which we desperately need to have affordable, always on energy. And same thing related to not only is it a commodity that you can monetize or extend the life, you can also bring it over and enhance oil recovery. It's like, okay, this is something some people say is bad, but it's a commodity for us. And in turn, the consumer gets affordable, reliable energy extended, and even a bonus on the other energy side. This is, You said it best. This is a commodity. That's what people need to understand, right? And we're in a sliver of the CO2. It's not like plants and people aren't going to continue to breathe. We're talking about a minuscule amount of the total CO2 out there, aren't we?
2: Yeah, it's to your point. I mean, we're talking about a portion of the man-made CO2 generated with lots of natural sources, lots of other sources as it relates to that as well. I know that occasionally that's a concern on folks' part, is that removing plant fuel, and there's plenty of plant fuel. So we, I think, are trying to find pathways which allow us to have multiple options in this country as we move forward.
1: We need it. More of our conversation with Mac McClellan. We'll talk about demand when we come back.
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2: 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We'll be right back.

0: 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Chat with Mac McClellan today, President and CEO of Minn Kota Power, on a new announcement. I should just ask you, we obviously are talking a little bit about the history here and the challenges you're having to maneuver, but talk a little bit about this revised structure and what that will mean ultimately for the life cycle of the project.
1: Yeah, so you go back to the very beginning, you know, Minn Kota's kind of carried the project, if you will, and pushed all the research forward and trying to figure out, you know, how we would carry it on our own. And under the structure we have now with Reliant Carbon Capture and Storage, which is a group of individuals we've done work with on some emissions work at the plant out in center in the past, their model is a little different, which is they bring the capital to the table. They'll own the capture facility. We will, you know, shift CO2 over to them. They will process that CO2 through a cryogenic process, which is really fundamentally taking flue gas, just like you would for methane, and freezing it down. And instead of getting LNG or liquefied natural gas, you end up with a liquefied CO2 product that then becomes pipeline quality. And so the new structure allows us to not have to put all of the capital up necessary to advance the capture portion of this project, which is the most expensive, if you will, of it. But it allows us then on the backside to take that captured CO2 out of their facility and either permanently store it in a field right there under the Young Station, or as we talked about earlier, ship it over to our friends on the west side of the state in the Bakken and try to use it for beneficial use. And so it's introducing, if you will, someone else who wants to take some of the technology risk and is willing to carry some of that, which for us then becomes beneficial to not have to also carry that on our balance sheet at Minn Kota. So think about it as somebody is doing environmental services for us, and we're gonna give them the CO2, we're gonna take it back from them, and they're gonna process it in the middle for us.
0: Yeah, very interesting. And, you know, the demand, this is where I really think people need to understand, the demand now, and great story, by the way, we have the lowest electricity rates in North Dakota in the nation, in the top of the top, and the most increase for the amount of demand. So the insatiable appetite for the supply continues, and yet the price, you know, the demand is there, but the price continues to be best in the nation, so it's pretty good. But that demand is going to obviously skyrocket for any number of reasons. So you don't do this, you got a real problem. You know, that's what I think, you know, the folks in North Dakota, Minnesota need to realize. I mean, that demand is going

0: nowhere but up.
1: That is true, Scott. I mean, and for all kinds of reasons, right? You know, the one most in the headlines, obviously, is what happens with respect to data centers. And it's just because they use such a tremendous amount of energy to do data processing and, you know, all kinds of different things. We sometimes refer to as AI, but just purely all of us run off of a computer. Every day you get on it, there's some set of data being exchanged somewhere in terms of what we're doing. And that digital economy is growing, right? So as the digital economy grows and as the use of electrification grows and as we onshore manufacturing again, as we talked about before, that demand is going up. And so how do we continue to develop resources being respectful of trying to meet all the needs that people have laid out? And, you know, in North Dakota, we have, an incredible opportunity as well. So, you know, if you think about most of North Dakota's energy historically was delivered from those coal units that are in the middle of the state. And at the same time, on the west side of the state, we're flaring gas and trying to figure out what to do with gas. And so as a state, I think we're on the verge of a unique opportunity. So I've been around North Dakota now going on 35 years, and I think there are two things that are constant, right? We have always been looking for value add. Now, historically, that's been mostly in value-added agriculture. I would argue we have a unique opportunity to do value-added energy within the state, and at the same time, kind of meet the needs of a growing digital economy. Mm-hmm. And so how do we, you know, use North Dakota's resources, increase North Dakota's tax base, improve our economy, create a little bit of diversity within that economy, keep kids from moving to Minneapolis or wherever it is they're going for jobs, in terms of what we have in front of us. And so, it's not without challenges, right? And it's not without making sure we do things right and appropriate and responsibly. But we have a unique opportunity to use North Dakota's assets and resources to the benefit of the individuals who I think live here.
0: If you get to the goal line on this project, how much CO2 will be out there, will be available?
1: So right now we're projecting roughly the capacity to capture about 5 million tons on an annual basis. So think about the output of both of the of both Unit 1 and Unit 2 at the Young Station at really high capture levels. So now, in terms of what the EERC and others would say is necessary to maximize the value of EOR in North Dakota, it's frankly just a start. And so we need to demonstrate the technology cost effectively in a way that we can then replicate it, right? And let the rest of the plants in North Dakota also take an opportunity to do so. And then further, if you will, just crank on that economic engine for the economy.
0: Now, what's exciting here is that you're not going to change Minnesota, no matter what administration is in. On the federal side, they're going to have their mission on CO2 and other places are as well. So there's one part of the opportunity, but the win for North Dakota is this is just amazing. You're talking about 5 million tons of CO2 and EERC says what? We need like 100 million tons annually, right?
1: Right. And your point, I mean, I would argue to those on the Minnesota side of the river, right? If the goal is to move towards carbon free, fundamentally, that's what we're doing, right? Now, if you just don't like coal, I can't help with that. But if it's really about the goal, at the end of the day, if you say I want carbon free electricity, and I can have a coal unit that primarily produces carbon free electricity, I would argue that I'm also trying to meet the goals of those individuals that have laid that out in the state of Minnesota as well.
0: Yeah, fascinating. Well, congrats again, and nice update on the project, and it's great to know that that continues because, again, the future of the oil and gas industry, we don't want decline. We want it to go the other way. Put that hockey stick back in there, and that's what EOR does for the long game, and we need it in North Dakota, no question about it. World needs it, this energy. Thanks, Mac.
1: Thanks, Scott. Always appreciate it.
0: Yep, take care. Update on an important project for our great state, Project Tundra. Mac McClellan, President and CEO of Minn Kota Power. horrible story when we come back. Don't go away.
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5: From the Flagg Family News Center, I'm Chris Larson. A North Dakota lawmaker wants to put the brakes on new data centers across the state. Fargo Democrat Tim Mathern is proposing a one-year moratorium on data center licensing, along with a ban on public officials signing non-disclosure agreements with developers.
6: Essentially, it permits us to get into the next legislative session without things happening that might be troublesome for some communities.
5: Mathern says local communities need time to assess the impact on energy, water, and taxpayer dollars. The Otter Tail County Sheriff's Office is warning residents about a jury duty phone scam. According to our partners at Valley News Live, deputies said someone is calling people while claiming to be from the Sheriff's Office, telling them they've missed jury duty, have a warrant for their arrest, and need to pay over the phone to resolve it. The Sheriff's Office said it is a scam. Neither the Sheriff's Office nor the Fergus Falls Police Department will ask for payment, gift card information, banking information, or social security numbers over the phone. From the Flagg Family News Center, I'm Chris Larson. For more news, head to our websites or download our mobile apps. Have a great day.
7: Partly cloudy skies this afternoon. We'll have highs in the low to mid 80s with a northeast wind around 5 to 15. Partly cloudy overnight tonight with lows in the low 60s. And we'll have partly cloudy skies on Friday with highs in the low to mid 80s and a chance for showers and thundershowers coming in towards evening. And a better chance of showers and a few thundershowers Friday night into early Saturday morning. And then highs over the weekend in the low to mid 80s. From the Flagg Skywatch Weather Center, I'm Chief Meteorologist Dean Wysocki.

0: right back on What's On Your Mind. North Dakota, take a victory lap here. We have a campground in North Dakota ranked number 2 in the U.S. How about that? Any idea who it would be? You text in an answer, and I'll give you a little flag swag for that. All right? Tell me which campground it is. Some, if you nail it, if you know what it is, we'll give you a little flag swag. First person to do it. Number 2 in the United States, campground is in North Dakota. We'll have an answer before the end of the hour. Find out a little bit about the ranking for that. So stay tuned for that. Coming up on What's On Your Mind, 27 before the top of the hour. Always welcome your calls or comments, 701-271-1100, to call or text our telephone number. I saw a story I want to share here that is just heartbreaking. Can you imagine you're a parent, you're watching your young son grow up, become a man, and a bully of a neighbor says, I'm actually going to kidnap your son, and I'm going to force him into fighting against his own countrymen. Think about that. That is actually happening. One of the reasons we're glad there is a Ukraine Freedom Project. Our guest, Stephen Moore, is actually the founder of that and also the executive producer of the Faith in War series. Stephen Moore, thank you and welcome to the show.
1: It's great to be with you. I'm calling you from Kyiv. So, it's great to know that when I need a vacation, I can come to North Dakota and you guys got the second best campground in America.
0: Yeah, thank you for that shout out. I'm not a camper, but I'm like, number 2 in the U.S. All right, we better talk about that.
1: And I gotta go check it out.
0: Yeah, and given all your hard work for a noble cause, you might need a break at some point, so keep us in mind. What is the Ukraine Freedom Project?
1: Well, the Ukraine Freedom Project is my charity, my 501c3 organization. I came to Ukraine on day 5 of the war just to help. And I stayed because there's a lot to do. And just when you get over here and you find out what's going on, when you find out that the Ukrainians are just in this amazing fight for freedom against one of the biggest, most evil countries in the history of the world, and the evil that's being perpetrated here, you just want to stay and help. And so that's what I did. I've been here again since day 5 of the war. And as you point out, one of the most horrific things I've seen is that Russia has trafficked tens, if not hundreds of thousands of Ukrainian children out of occupied Ukraine and into Russia. And some of those kids are being brainwashed and sent to military camps and then sent back to Ukraine to fight against their former countrymen. And it's just some of the worst, most evil, awful things you can imagine.
0: So describe how this happens. I mean, they got a whole entity that says, let's just go capture kids. Let's traffic them over here. Let's brainwash them. Like, walk me through, again, long list of what's evil from Russia, but this is right up there.
1: Yeah, it is organized and it's done many different ways. They cleaned out the orphanages in occupied Ukraine and got those kids back to Russia. Many of the families in occupied Ukraine, when the Russians came in, the Russians said, listen, it's dangerous here. This is a war zone. We'll take your children to summer camp. Oh. And where they'll be safe. And those kids, they never saw them again. It's an organized effort. Some of the kids, they have on websites where you can sort for things like eye color and hair color and attitude, whether they're compliant or not. And they're tracking these kids on websites as if it was Amazon and you were searching for a new purse. It's about as horrible as you can imagine.
0: So wait a minute here. In the website example you gave us, they're capturing these kids and what, selling them and then separately?
1: They say they're putting them up for adoption. But when you look at the photos of the kids, like the young girls, the teenage girls, you know, are dressed in provocative outfits. And you know, and these are kids that who have family. These are kids who have family in Ukraine. And, you know, they're kids that the Russians have killed their parents in some cases and then taken them. And rather than let them stay with their grandparents or aunts or uncles, they kidnap them and take them back to Ukraine, to Russia.
0: Oh, my gosh. And separate from that, the brainwashing happens and then the young males are sent back to fight against Ukraine. I mean, that's some serious brainwashing that you can. I mean, I can't even imagine. Like the sophistication of that, of taking, I don't know, 15, 16-year-old Ukrainian boy, and now he's, you know, brainwashed, kidnapped, brought to Russia, brainwashed, and then given a gun and, you know, go kill your neighbors. Like, what?
1: Yeah, yeah. Well, yeah, you know, and I'll tell you, you know, this sounds amazing, sounds incredible. You know, we have a movie called The Stolen Children, and it's part of the Faith in War series that's on TBN this month, Trinity Broadcasting Network. They've made August Faith in War, and they've taken five of our short films, and they're doing a special on them every Friday night. And one of them is The Stolen Children. And, you know, your people can just Google them. They can go to the Faith in War series, and it's online. You know, we want to get this message out to as many as possible. And so, you know, watch it yourselves. We interview these children. We interview children this has happened to. And you know, again, I've been here almost 5 years. And just when I think I've heard the most weird, twisted, horrible thing that the Russians have done, I hear the next one. And this ranks up there among the worst things I've heard.
0: And again, I don't think our awareness is anywhere near what it needs to be. I mean, this, I've just 5 years worth of this, you just sort of become numb to it. And then you hear a story like this and just say, man, add this to your prayer list every night to think about what these people are going through. I mean, I can't even imagine just, you know, the day-to-day existence of a Ukrainian in the middle of this, up against this evil.
1: Yeah, well, I'll tell you, you know, there is good news here. The good news is that Ukrainians are winning, and it's not something that maybe everyone in North Dakota hears about. You know, the Ukrainians have developed their own weapons because America stopped sending weapons to Ukraine when Trump came to office. And so Ukrainians, you know, who are, and again, they're in an existential fight for freedom. And the Russians have taken 20% of the country, and 80% left doesn't want this to happen to them. So the Ukrainian defense tech is amazing, and they have now developed long-range drones that are bombing Moscow. So black smoke is a persistent feature on the Moscow skyline. They have bombed 11 of the largest refineries in Russia, which is taken back the Russians' capacity to refine oil to 2002. So they're losing that revenue. And Russia's a gas station with an army. And if you cut off the gas revenues, then the army can't do the horrible things that they're doing. And so, you know, so the Ukrainians are targeting oil revenues for the Russians. And it's important right now, the big battle is not only in Ukraine, it's not only in the skies over Moscow, but it's in Congress, because the U.S. House of Representatives has a bill that will allow the president to put tariffs on those countries that buy Russian oil. And that's China, that's India, that's Turkey, and some of the biggest buyers, you know, and are even like Hungary and France are also big buyers of Russian oil. And there's a way out of this, and it's choking off Putin's oil revenues.
0: Couldn't agree with you anymore. And that'd be the end. And then you break them economically, just like we're doing in Iran. I honestly can't believe it's taken as long as it has. What you mentioned on the drones is fascinating too, because now Ukraine is showing the world about modern day warfare. saw a story in the Wall Street Journal yesterday, disturbing leak, but basically said in various exercises, of between Ukraine and U.S. Ukraine has beaten the U.S. With their drones. And again, we're purposely learning from them. Think about that. But you know, is the end anywhere in sight, do you believe?
1: Yeah, and again, it all comes down to putting pressure on Putin, and it all comes down to President Trump. President Trump can end this war rather swiftly with a few decided actions, and one of those is, you know, the Ukrainians are doing the most they can to cut off Putin's oil revenue, and President Trump can finish that job with sanctions and tariffs on the buyers of Russian oil. And you cut off Putin's money, and he can't do the horrible things he's doing. And he's already under a lot of pressure because, you know, the Ukrainians have struck hundreds of times in 2026 inside Russia. And the Russian people are losing faith in Putin, in his ability to protect them in this war. So so it is a matter of just putting pressure on Putin. He is the only one who can stop this war. Because if Ukraine stops fighting, there's no more Ukraine. You know, there's the old Israel. If Israel lays down its weapons, there's no more Israel. If the Arabs lay down their weapons, there's no more. There's no more war. I may be getting that wrong, but you get the idea. It's Vladimir Putin that can stop this thing, and there's no one else. And so. And we need to put pressure on Putin to do that.
0: How do we help you continue your cause? Because we need more folks like you doing what you're doing.
1: Oh, you're very kind. UkraineFreedomProject.org. UkraineFreedomProject.org. It's a 501c3 organization. We spend all of our time educating people in the United States about what's going on in Ukraine. We're telling the truth. We're getting the truth out there. It's a 501c3. We're tax deductible. We welcome donations.
0: UkraineFreedomProject.org. Beautiful. All right, Stephen Moore, God bless you for doing this. Keep fighting. Keep exposing Putin's lies. It's a battle of good versus evil. Take care.
1: We'll love to talk to you soon, man. We'll talk to you. Thank you.
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0: right, let's see what we have for some guesses here. On the number two campground in the country. And it's in North Dakota. What do you think of that? All right, we have Lake Metegoshi. It's not Lake Metegoshi, but thank you for that guess. What else do we have here? We have a few others that are coming in. Got to get through these. Scoria Pit in Medora. Maybe. I don't know. Let's ask our next guest, Jack Yates. He is with The Dirt, spelled D-Y-R-T. Jack, how are you?
1: I'm good. How are you doing? Thanks for having me.
0: Do we have a winner? We asked people to guess. What is the number two campground in the U.S.?
1: The number two campground is the Scoria Pit.
0: How about that? I hope they knew that without Googling up something or another or asking AI to figure it out. But nonetheless, they're a winner, and so are you, folks, if you want to camp at the second-ranked campground in the U.S. Couldn't pass up this story because it's kind of fun. First of all, tell us about The Dirt, Jack. What's The Dirt?
1: Absolutely. So The Dirt, and again, that's D-Y-R-T, is the app in the United States to get the best campsites. And it's built by the largest RVing and camping community in the United States. So no matter where you're going, you'll have reviews and pictures from other folks just like yourself.
0: All right. So this meant that people came to you and said, hey, this is a great place to camp. So this is the People's Choice Award, huh?
1: Oh, yeah. Oh, yeah. I mean, listen, I was at the Scoria Pit a few weeks ago, and it is absolutely gorgeous. And it's just one of 10 of our best places to camp. And I got to say, if you haven't been there before, I highly recommend it. And if you're road tripping out there, you know, The Dirt, we have a fantastic road trip planner as well, our RV trip planner. I highly recommend using it. And I highly recommend taking a visit to this campground. It is so absolutely worth it.
0: So since you do this for a living, you obviously are experienced in this. Tell people what struck you most about the Scoria Pit in North Dakota, number two campground in the U.S. Let me repeat that.
1: Well, and not an easy, title to achieve. You know, we have around 85 million people in the United States who camp this year. So that's a lot of knowledge coming in, and this is number two. And to answer your question, what struck me the most about it, it's probably one of, if the, not the best place to see a sunset. I mean, you're looking out over these just gentle rolling hills, and in the background, the sun is just absolutely exploding before you, and that was probably the most memorable part about it for me.
0: And think about this. Medora, not far away, home of the Theodore Roosevelt Presidential Library, so you could camp where Teddy camped. Probably traverse these very same terrain at one point, maybe with a little less fancy tent, but nonetheless... see the same sunrise or sunset that he did. These are all great ideas. What kind of camping is the Scoria Pit best for?
1: Yeah, well, I'm glad you asked. And, you know, it's dispersed camping. So anywhere you can fit a tent, you can sleep there, which is really fun. And it also does allow RVs. So if you're traveling in an RV or you have a trailer or a Sprinter van, you can absolutely go to this campground no problem. And the best part about it, actually, is that it's also free. So if you didn't need a reason before, there's a great one to come by.
0: Yeah, and not all of them are, obviously. The Dirt is an app to get the best campsites in the U.S., and we're in the top 10. We're number two right now, so it's pretty cool. And there is, an app that'll guide you all to the good ones. So Valley of the Gods, if you want to know, in Utah, is number one. And that I've driven through that before. That's pretty amazing. But we're not going to give them too much publicity because we want to. And another one is close, Wall, South Dakota,
1: number three.
0: Yeah, on the list. So not far away. And again, free. So that's not bad. So I saw a site the other day that said RVs are super affordable right now. Not exactly sure what's behind that, but. you know, is the RV business booming? Is it, you know, people like unplugging in that way, getting away from screens? Like, give us a little lay of the land of the industry.
1: Yeah, absolutely. So the RV business is absolutely booming. And you're right about the price point, but I think one of the strongest things behind it is the community. There's a lot of passion and a lot of connection in the RV community. You know, you can go to any RV campground in the country and see exactly what I'm talking about. And RV users actually make up probably around 49% of our DIRT members. And we've really tried to work with them by adding, you know, again, RV trip planners where you can calculate gas mileage and road you can drive on. So if you're out there in an RV, I highly recommend checking out the DIRT.
0: And you go to thedirt.com and just tell them where you want to camp, and they're going to give you some ideas. And you also have folks that can add their little spot there as well. So that's kind of nice. More people on the list. So I love it. It's a great little bucket list item, folks. You get it done this summer, great. Number two, we celebrate North Dakota here. Number two campground on the site, Scoria Pit, beautiful Medora. Thanks so much, Jack. Appreciate you sharing this with us.
1: Yeah, absolutely. Thanks for having me. And again, that's the DIRT, D-Y-R-T. Thank you.
0: D-Y-R-T, the DIRT. Remember that. See you tomorrow, folks. God bless.
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12: A possible new tool for ICE already facing pushback. I'm Lisa Brady, Fox News. Electric shock gloves proposed as a way to help subdue suspects during immigration enforcement operations, avoiding the use of deadly force.
13: As we saw during the surge in enforcement activity over the winter and still see, ICE agents encounter plenty of resistance. So the glove, or generated low output voltage emitter, is designed to be applied directly to the skin to deliver a pain stimulus of up to 380 volts. The Kentucky company that makes it, Compliant Technologies, says it can help an officer gain compliance in seconds.
12: Fox's Mike Tobin.
13: Now, the ACLU has a different opinion, stating to Fox News, giving immigration agents a concealed means of delivering terrible pain is a recipe for more harm to the public and less accountability.
12: New York's attorney general warning any injuries will lead to legal action. Homeland Security hopes to start using the gloves by next March. The man accused of killing healthcare executive Brian Thompson reportedly set to plead guilty in the federal case against him. The New York Times and The Post reporting that's why a last-minute hearing was called for Luigi Mangione tomorrow.
14: If Mangione accepts a plea deal, it not only cancels the January federal trial, but could also end his state trial set to start on September 8th because of New York's double jeopardy law. That's significant because the state case is where Mangione faces actual murder charges.
12: Fox's Brian Yenes. He could still face life in prison on federal stalking counts. A hurricane watch for Hawaii's Big Island, the first one in 6 years, because of tropical storm Lala.
15: Just became a tropical storm at 11 o'clock Eastern. It's been out there for 4 or 5 days, just sucking in dry air, so it hasn't been able to intensify. Now 40 miles an hour, minimal tropical storm, moving west at 10, and it's about 700 miles east-southeast of where I'm standing in Hilo. The forecast track takes it near here.
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12: Three executions in three states. That hasn't happened on the same day in the U.S. in more than 16 years. Until today, if all goes as planned. Already, Oklahoma has killed a man who killed his girlfriend in 2003. And in Tennessee, Anthony Darrell Hines was put to death.
19: Hines was convicted of stabbing a motel maid to death in 1985. Governor Bill Lee denied a last-minute request for clemency, argued for by lawyers saying the state employed an underskilled physician to administer the lethal injection. A previous execution in Tennessee this year was called off after a physician couldn't start an IV line on the prisoner, potentially leaving him injured. The state would not divulge if the same doctor was used again today for Hines.
12: Fox's Evan Brown. Later today, Alabama is scheduled to execute a man who killed a five-year-old girl. A new report from federal safety investigators says an engine fan blade broke off during a Ryanair flight last month and sent parts flying, leading to the broken window where a man's head was sucked into the hole before passengers pulled him out. The NTSB also says bird remains were found inside the engine. Bulldozers in Big Bend National Park in Texas for clearing and road work, part of a nearly $2 billion federal border security project.
20: The more than 800,000-acre park on the border with Mexico is home to various wildlife, an entire mountain range, and is a certified international dark sky park with the darkest night skies in the lower 48 states. But one thing you will not see, according to Sheriff Thaddeus Cleveland of Terrell County.
21: We've been assured there's not going to be any type of the physical 30-foot barrier through the state park on the Big Bend Ranch side, through the national park, or through Black Gap. But we were told that there will be some vehicle barriers installed in some of those locations.
20: The sheriff argues that security measures should be tailored to the terrain.
12: Fox's CJ Papa. Others are concerned about potential impacts on wildlife and the environment. I'm Lisa Brady, Fox News.
22: Partly cloudy skies this afternoon. We'll have highs in the low to mid 80s with a northeast wind around 5 to 15. Partly cloudy overnight tonight with lows in the low 60s. And we'll have partly cloudy skies on Friday with highs in the low to mid 80s and a chance for showers and thundershowers coming in towards evening. And a better chance of showers and a few thundershowers Friday night into early Saturday morning. And then highs over the weekend in the low to mid 80s. From the Flag Skywatch Weather Center, I'm Chief Meteorologist Dean Wysocki.
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26: Do you know who I am?
27: Yeah.
26: I don't know how to put this, but I'm kind of a big deal. People know me.
28: I'm very happy for you.
29: Ronnie, good to be back. How are you?
30: Not too bad. Not too bad. I, by the way, forgot to mention before we started, you may or may not have heard we're doing a big gridiron getaway trip to Vegas. Watch our favorite green and gold team play UNLV. So sometime during this hour, we will be taking a qualifier for that contest.
29: Perfect. Can I enter, Ronnie, or is it too late?
30: Well, I mean,
29: I'd like to go.
30: Who wouldn't? I should ask about that if there's a gray area if you're only guest hosting.
29: Yeah, there you go.
30: Because I'm sure the normal legal rules apply, you being a lawyer and all, you know. Families of subsidiaries and commercial advertisers not eligible, all this kind of stuff. So, but yeah. I will ask.
29: Well, good. Well, Ronnie, busy day for me. I started today at the Midwest Technology Summit.
30: How was that?
29: It was informative. It was interesting. Okay. Was really not prepared to speak in front of about 500 people today, but there I was.
30: Well, you and I both know tech is making a lot of news in North Dakota. So,
29: yep, absolutely. So want to introduce my guests right now. We're down one guest. So I did have Jeff Bradall. You know Jeff with the Hockey Guys.
30: I do, yes. Yeah. We were talking about having co-branded Hockey Guys merchandise.
29: That's right. And when my guests and I both thought we'll have Jeff on the show, we'll hardly talk for the 2 hours, right? He'll just cover the whole segment.
30: He kind of does that, yeah.
29: If you know Jeff, well, then he bails on us. So I do have the other two guests here. We'll have to try to fill some time here, but I have Nicole Bradall. She is the owner of the Barkus Law Firm. A little bit confusing, but when she
31: and
29: got
31: the better Bradall.
29: The better braid, I'll think. Yes.
0: Yeah, well,
29: the better looking one for sure. There's no question about that. And so Nicole would be Jeff's daughter. Nicole worked for me for a period of time in law school. That's how old I am. She was a clerk of mine. And next to her, we have Tracy Reams. Tracy's another attorney. She is in Nicole's, or was in Nicole's, law school class. They used to be work together for a period of time, and now they're kind of doing their separate things. So what I would like to do is kind of, we're going to have 2 hours of this segment. I'd like to turn it over to Nicole and then to Tracy to kind of just give a little bit of a background. And we are going to talk about some more stories and also take some call-ins if you have questions. So, Nicole, I'll turn it to you.
0: Thanks, Blake. My name is Nicole. I'm the owner of Barkus Law Firm. I've been a practicing attorney in the criminal defense field for the past 10 plus years. I handle cases in North Dakota State and Federal Court, Minnesota State and Federal Court. I've handled cases from DUSs, DUIs, all the way up to murder cases, tried them all. I've actually won both of them. And so that's what I practice, primarily violent criminal defense cases.
29: Great. Tracy.
1: Hello, my name's Tracy Reams. I, in the beginning of my career, was in city and then state prosecution. I was a prosecutor in the Cass County State's Attorney's Office. I handled mostly towards the last part of my time there, I guess, crimes of violence. I tried murder cases to jury, to verdict, other serious felonies. And then Nicole talked me into becoming a defense attorney at her law firm. We joined forces and tried some serious cases, some murders, got some not guilty verdicts, got a lot of experience. And now I work for the court system as a staff attorney, but I also have 10 plus years of experience as an attorney.
29: So Ronnie, these guys are kind of a big deal. Let me tell you why. These guys have won murder trials. That's a big deal. I don't know. I do not know many attorneys that have won murder trials.
30: Yeah.
29: And Tracy, on the end, she's wanted as a murder trial as a prosecutor and a defense attorney.
30: Okay.
29: So that's impressive. And Nicole, her dad's won murder trials and she's won murder trials, right? So we have a kind of a esteemed panel up here.
0: Yeah, it would have been even awesome if Jeff was here, because there was one time when we tried our last murder case that Tracy and I had it the first week. The week after ours, my dad, Jeff, tried his murder case in the exact same courtroom. We had got a not guilty verdict. Then the week later, my dad, or literally ours, I think, ended on a Monday. We got our verdict and did his start right away on Tuesday.
1: I think so.
0: And then he tried in the exact same courtroom, got a not guilty verdict back to back.
29: Very cool. So here's one thing that I know that I learned kind of before the show. You guys have tried a case against each other back in the day.
0: We did.
29: I want to hear about that, and I want to hear about who won.
0: So maybe that's what just made Tracy decide to become a defense attorney. I was that persuasive. I handed Tracy her first loss as a prosecutor.
29: Love it. What kind of case? What were the facts? Tell us about it.
1: Well, leading up to this, so I was prosecuting economic and driving offenses at that point because I was earlier in my career, but I had several trials at that point, and I had taken them to jury and gotten guilty verdicts on them all, and so I was undefeated at that point. Yeah, well, and I know the defense bar was wanting to be the one to hand me the loss, so then in comes Nicole. I'll let her tell more.
29: Yeah, so tell us about the case and the facts.
0: Yeah, it was a DUI case. My client had a litany of pain medication in his system. He had a pain contract. So if anyone is familiar with that, you get X amount of pills, they count them, you don't give any more, you don't get any less. And he was driving on the interstate, got pulled over, had signs of impairment, went through the field sobriety tests, eventually was placed under arrest. Then at that point, I think there was a blood test. It was blood or urine, and it came out with a urine test. It was urine analysis, and so it came out with positive for certain drugs in his system.
29: Okay.
0: And we tried it. He said he wasn't under the influence. We tried it. Their crime lab didn't do them much favors. And yeah.
29: So I get this straight. So lawfully prescribed controlled substance, because he's on pain management.
0: Yep.
29: All right. And as I understand the statute, and you guys correct me if I'm wrong, but I don't think I am. So as long as you're taking your medication as prescribed or cautioned, that would be a defense as well to a controlled substance DUI.
0: Correct. And there was some more in there. So ultimately, I guess I didn't really talk to the jurors afterwards. They left pretty quickly. I don't know what it came down to. We did receive one jury question. I thought that was the weirdest thing, is that they asked, when's the last time he took his anxiety med? Okay. Right.
29: Yeah, that is interesting.
0: And
29: right?
0: it was not like an Ativan or an addicting med, but that was their question. But anywho, going back to, there was a few substances in his system. When your body starts to metabolize substances, you get metabolites. Okay. And so there was some metabolites in his system, and the state had thought that those were new drugs, not metabolites. So I was able to get that from the state crime lab. I had him draw a nice little picture out for demonstrative purposes and walk the jury right through it. And then at the end, I decided to slap an exhibit sticker on it so it could go back to the jury. And there was no objection, so it went back to the jury.
29: Love it. So also with controlled substance crimes, especially if they're lawfully prescribed, you have to show that the operator could not operate their motor vehicle safely, correct?
0: Mm-hmm. Correct.
29: Right. So you, in DUI law, and I've talked about this in the show before, but, you know, it seems to be that the line of work that I'm in, that's probably, I don't know, 70% of the work is DUI work. So hopefully it's interesting to people. But there's no line. You can't take your marijuana test and go, okay, you're over the legal limit. That doesn't exist for controlled substance crimes. And so what they do is you have to be impaired to the point where you cannot operate a motor vehicle safely. And then that gives the defense side of the bar kind of a lot to argue, unless the guy's swerving all over the road, crashing into cars, right? And so it gives the defense kind of something to argue. Ladies, am I correct on that?
1: Yeah, and sometimes you'll see cases where, they blow at the scene and do have alcohol in their system. And then, you know, it's suspected, I guess, that there's substances as well. I mean, those are different. But yeah, when someone blows at the scene and blows a zero, but is exhibiting, you know, behaviors that law enforcement thinks is, you know, that of someone being under the influence. That's when it gets dicier.
29: Sure. So, I mean, law enforcement will do the standard field sobriety testing, right? So for the listeners, the National Highway and Traffic Safety Administration has three standardized tests, right? It's quiz time. What are they?
0: The walk and turn, the one leg stand, and the HGN.
29: Got it. Horizontal gaze nystagmus. Just like you're my clerk again, Nicole.
0: It is.
29: It's quiz time.
1: I just say HDN because it's too hard
29: right?
0: Unless they think there might be drugs in your system, then that gives a whole other...
29: Right. Then they call a DRE expert, which stands for drug recognition expert, right?
0: I like to call it a drug recognition examiner. I don't believe they should get the term expert.
29: That's fair. And I will be honest, I don't have a ton of those, so I have to pull my cheat sheet and look at what they look for. Do you guys know off the top of your head everything they're looking for?
0: Yeah, they look for the pulse. They do a modified Romberg where similar to counting, you tip your head back. They'll do a counting test because it's a way to tell if people are on stimulants. They'll count quicker. They'll do the vertical gaze test, which is similar.
29: All right, Nicole, I'm going to hold you there. We have Dean here. Tell me we got good news. I'm going to the lake this weekend. Tell me, mid-80s, sunny?
2: Well... let's see what we can do for you. Mid-80s and sunny would be nice, wouldn't it?
29: I'll even take 90. It's fine.
2: I will say we will have a halfway decent weekend. Probably not as nice as the previous couple of weekends, but all in all, we do have a pretty decent weekend in store. Now, today, not a bad day out there. We got partly cloudy skies. It's a little on the humid side with temperatures in the 80s. We'll top out in the mid-80s today. And then as we head into tonight, we're looking at partly cloudy skies. It should be a dry night with lows in the low 60s. And for your Friday, we'll see more cloud cover around. In fact, we'll see skies becoming mostly cloudy. It looks like low to mid 80s tomorrow. I'm really decreasing the chance of rain as we head into Friday night. We could see a few isolated showers, but don't look for any really appreciable rainfall. Not much at all. And then Saturday, we'll see a decrease in clouds throughout the day. And highs right around 80, 81. And then more sunshine on Sunday. Sunday looks much better with highs in the low to mid 80s. 80. So Sunday, the pick day of the weekend, if you're going to be out on the lakes.
3: Okay.
2: All right.
3: Love it. And you probably talked about this quite a bit, but we need some moisture, right?
2: I mean, we do. And we got sense, quite a bit right along that 94 corridor the other night. But areas just, I mean, literally, the airport didn't get squat, and we had over an inch here. So that just tells you what those summertime thunderstorms can do. Now, we do have more rain in the forecast next week. We've got three chances, Monday, Wednesday, and Thursday. So hang tight. If your areas didn't get it, there is more rain in the forecast as we head into next week. That's the good news.
3: Okay, beautiful.
2: All right.
3: All right, thanks, Dino.
30: All right, and while we've got a brief break here, if you want to participate in the discussion as well, 7

0: They're hard to pass sober, and that's what I tell every jury. Yeah. That's what I tell every jury. I'm like, go back. When you're in the jury room, you try this, right? And you don't need much to fail. So on the walk-in turn, it's only, they call them clues. It's only two clues, right? Well, walk a straight line, nine heel-to-toe steps, a proper turning sequence. You're being investigated for DUI. Good luck passing that if you're sober, right? And so just for what it's worth, I've said this on the show before, but you were under no obligation at all to do what I call the monkey tests. You have to blow into the device. They say blow into this machine. Yep, you got to do it. But if they say, hey, you know, finger dexterity, backwards count, walk the line, one leg stand, horizontal gaze, nystagmus, you can say, Nicole?
1: No.
0: That's right. that's my advice, Nicole.
1: I would agree.
0: Yep. And Tracy, can you give advice since you work for the courts?
2: I cannot, but okay. I'm just going to sit here while you guys talk about
0: that. Well, she's
2: that.
0: Nodding for what it's worth. So there you go. All right. So, Nicole, sorry, you were talking about the drug recognition examiner.
1: Examiner, yes. And so that I think we left off with the vertical gaze nystagmus. Similar to the horizontal, it just goes upward and downward. They look for jerking of the eyes. Then they'll do a lack of convergence with the eyes to see. And then the modified Romberg test, which is you tip your head back and close your eyes and count.
0: Okay. And so maybe I'm jumping the gun a little bit. We're talking about your trial. So since Nicole, you won, then are you the better attorney? Is that kind of how it works? Or
1: Tracy likes to remind me a broken clock can be right twice in a day.
0: All right. That's fair. That's fair. Was that the only trial you guys had against each other?
1: Yeah.
3: I think that was. I can't recall any other.
1: Yeah. No, I think you came over about maybe, 18 months after that?
0: And Tracy, before the show, I went and looked. I don't think I ever had any cases against you. I went and looked at my email for your maiden name, because it would have been your maiden name at the time, and I didn't see any emails that came up. So I don't think we had ever had anything. Do you remember?
3: Yeah, I don't remember really having anything us against each other.
0: Okay. Well, that would have been a fun experience, but maybe in the future, who knows?
3: Yeah, I stayed away from Nicole after that trial.
0: Yep. Well, good. Well, here's what I want to talk about. You guys were very involved in, and again, I think this, I don't know if it was new case law, but it was argued very, very successfully on a murder case and a self-defense claim. Is that fair? It was a shooting outside of a gas station?
1: Yes. So when we, yes, it is fair.
0: So here's what I'd like to do. I think we've got maybe, what, Ronnie, 5 minutes before break here?
4: Yeah, roughly about five and a half.
0: So
4: yeah.
0: let's set the stage. If you can just kind of tell factually kind of what happened and then talk about, when we get back, talk about the trial itself and the self-defense claim.
1: So it was two gentlemen outside a liquor establishment in North Fargo that shares kind of a parking lot with a gas station. Some words were exchanged, and Tracy, fill me in if I'm missing anything. Mm-hmm. They had some words, and it was all on video, so you could see it. There was what appeared to be a knife that was shown on the deceased individual, and you can see him kind of showing my client or our client the knife. Then they have some words around a vehicle in front of the parking lot. The deceased individual then chased our client around a car with our client running away from him. Our client also had his firearm on him, and he was legally allowed to carry it.
0: Okay, just so I understand the facts correct, he had a knife on him. Was he brandishing the knife, or don't we know when he was chasing your client around the parking lot?
1: So when they were engaging with some words with each other on the back side of the bar, he did brandish the knife to my client. Let him see it, but not in a threatening manner at that point, I would say.
3: I agree with that, yeah.
0: Okay, so let him know, I got a knife, but he's not pointing it at him or waving it around.
1: No, and definitely not in any way where anyone would interpret it at that point.
0: Okay, fair enough. Go ahead. Thank you.
1: And then our client decided to run around the car with this guy chasing him. At that point, I believe, and I think the videos show, because there was lots of news coverage on it, and I think the photos show it, but that was for the jury to determine if that was the knife in his hand. And was chasing our client with a knife above his head in like a stabbing motion. And then our client fell backwards on his, running backwards, fell down. The guy was still charging our client at that point, and only at that point did our client engage and return fire. Then at that point, when he was laying on the ground and had nowhere else to go.
0: Okay, so when your client's laying on the ground, where is this guy in proximity to your client? Is he standing over him? Is he by his feet? Is it a little bit of a gray area?

0: I'm trying to remember. It was a few years ago. It was a little bit of a gray area. He was still, he wasn't over him, but he was still charging towards him. So the threat was still ongoing.
1: Okay. And when your client was on the ground, was the knife being brandished at that time?
0: Yes. And I believe the knife was being brandished before that when he was running around.
1: Okay. All right. So I can kind of see where this is going. You said it happened at a gas station with an attached parking lot. I mean, we don't need to say where it is, but security footage. Did you guys get anything?
2: So there is security footage.
1: And what did that show?
2: That was what Nicole was, you know, referencing. There was no sound on it. And so it was really important to look at, you know, the gestures and the movements that the individuals were making, because there wasn't sound, you know? And so that's what we had. The lead up interaction, and the event itself, basically.
1: Okay.
2: But that's what we had.
1: All right. So you were a prosecutor, right? So here's a question for you. And I don't want to jump the gun here, but those are the facts of the case. There's nothing else that's critical that we're leaving out. Nothing?
0: I don't believe so.
1: Okay, and I don't know, so that's why I'm asking. Okay, yeah. So Tracy, you were a prosecutor. When you were a prosecutor, and you tried and won a murder case as a prosecutor, so you're very well experienced, okay? So this lands on your lap as a prosecutor. Boy, oh boy, right away, I got red flags going off, self-defense. Some guy's got a knife, they're chasing me around a parking lot, I can't get anywhere else, they're near me brandishing the knife, right? Prosecutor hat on, what do you do?
2: Well, I mean, in the beginning of a case, you know that there's always going to be subsequent discovery and videos potentially found or additional evidence. And so sometimes you are able to watch something or listen to, you know, audio or whatnot. And it's pretty clear. Other cases, you know, you get some information, but you know, you have lots of questions, and that's where either you are talking to the detective and they're letting you know that they are following up, you know, already on X, Y, and Z, or that they're seeking additional footage or, you know, interviews with witnesses, because some cases don't have video, you know, like a lot of cases don't,
1: right.
2: You know? And so it just, though these are very serious decisions that, you know, you want to be able to, you know, have as much in front of you as you can. But
1: right.
2: Sometimes you know that there's it's not going to be always available right away. So
1: right. Compared to some murder cases, this one seems to be, if I'm the prosecutor, I'm going to give this a little pause, right? Maybe second, relook at it again and again and again, just to determine what, if anything, should be brought. I know we're going to break right now. We'll have more after the break.

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6: From the Flagg Family News Center, I'm Chris Larson. The West Fargo Police Department is announcing the graduation of 10 students in the fifth annual class of the West Fargo Peace Officer Academy. The graduation will take place at 11 a.m. Thursday, August 20th at West Fargo High School. Chief Pete Nielsen says the program has, quote, significantly assisted nearby agencies in filling vacancies. The Peace Officer Academy is a 14-week rigorous training program. North Dakota Senator John Hovind recognized the Peace Officers Association. At the event, he recognized the dedication of the state's law enforcement officers and outlined efforts to ensure they receive the support they need to be safe in the important work they do. As a member of the Senate Appropriations Committee, Senator Hovind has worked to secure funding for programs that support law enforcement agencies. And the Polk County Sheriff's Office says nobody was injured in a vehicle versus train crash. It happened yesterday at 10:45 in the morning at the area of U.S. Highway 75 and 133rd Street Southwest in Euclid. Burlington Northern Santa Fe says there were no derailments or danger to the public as the result of the crash. No further information is available. From the Flagg Family News Center, I'm Chris Larson.
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2: Scott Hannon here, visiting with Dr. Alla of Cirrusset. Dr. Alla, let's talk about routines. 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
3: It certainly does, Scott. Late nights, vacations, kids home from school, weekends at the lake. 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
2: So getting ready for fall is really about more than buying school supplies, right?
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10: 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And before we continue on with the show, I should probably do this so I don't forget, as I did yesterday.
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10: Caller 9 is what we're looking for. 701-293-9000 gives you an opportunity to get qualified, and the party is at Kingpin September 14th. Someone is going to enjoy that fantastic game and all the amenities in Las Vegas. I will take the qualifier as you guys continue with the show.
12: Wow, look at those phone lines light up. Where is that for our interview?
10: Yes. And if you have legal questions after you qualify, stay around for the rest of the show.
12: There you go. There you go. Phone lines are dead, Ronnie. You make that announcement, they're all lit up right now. It's crazy. Anyways, back to the show. Again, if you're just joining us, I'm here with Nicole Bradel and Tracy Reams, both very accomplished attorneys. They're discussing the murder trial that they tried successfully here in Cass County. And off air, we were discussing a couple more facts of the case. If you guys want to fill in, I guess, fill the listeners in.
13: Yeah, so one of the facts that I forgot. So before my client started running away from the deceased individual, there was a scuffle where I think my client may have struck, or he did strike the deceased individual with his firearm. And then at that point in time, the deceased individual started chasing our client with the knife.
12: All right. Which I think is important. So after he already was, tried to defend himself and then back away.
13: I don't know if I would say try to defend himself with that one. That may have been a stretch, if we're being honest.
12: Okay. No, that's fair. So, okay. Well, good. So this case happens in Fargo. For the listeners who don't know, what happens next? What's the process? So there's someone's dead in Fargo, right? I'm not making light of that. Someone did die. So someone lost their life in Fargo. The prosecutor has decided to charge this as a murder case. What happens next? How do you guys get involved?
13: Well, So Tracy joined our office July 1st, and she was a former prosecutor, had tried murder cases. I had not had a murder case up until that point, and so I really wanted to try a big murder case. During that time, Tracy read this incident report, so we knew what happened like everybody else does. We see the police reports. Well, what the public doesn't know is we get what's called the incident report, which establishes probable cause for the state to try that. The judge signs off on the probable cause. Tracy had read it and goes, this is it, we're going to try it.
14: That's right.
12: Okay.
14: It is true.
12: Love it. So kind of what I said earlier, which was, boy, oh boy, if you're going to try a murder case, this one seems like it's winnable, right? Seems like there's issues there. You can make some claims. Because the worst thing about, for me being a defense attorney, is when I look at something and I go, oh, what am I going to argue? This is not a good case for me, right? So you look at this one and what do you think?
14: Well, I mean, at that point, so I want to be clear, like that the incident report we're looking at, you know, it's very short, a couple paragraphs maybe at that. And you never know, obviously, like what you're going to get later in discovery. But, Nicole and I both had public defender contracts and we, you know, wanted to do a trial together. And Nicole wanted to try, you know, to learn how to try murder cases. And so we saw that incident report and, we were qualified to take that level of case. And so, we asked the commission very nicely if we could be assigned that case.
12: Yeah. Which I'm sure there's not much feedback or pushback. Who wants to take on that kind of caseload or work, right?
13: Not many people.
12: No. And so just so the listeners know here. So in Fargo, we have a public defender's office. They're staffed by, I think, three attorneys there.
13: Four
12: attorneys there. And then that's not nearly enough attorneys to take the volume of cases in Cass County, especially with conflicts and everything else that are involved in cases. And so there are contracts that private attorneys have that where you're assigned so many cases per month. So, Nicole, your contract right now is how many cases a month?
13: So mine is 10 cases a month out of Stutzman County.
12: Okay. All right. So in Cass County, when you had Cass County, what was it?
13: When I had Cass County, it was 25 cases approximately a month.
12: Okay. So for the listeners, that's a lot. That is a lot of cases, right? And you're not dealing with, as public defenders, you're not necessarily dealing always with the cream of the crop. Would you guys agree? Not all bad, but sometimes you have very, very difficult clients that have been through 5, 6, 7, 8 attorneys.
14: You get a variety of cases. And also, I want to be clear, when you get 25 a month, it doesn't mean like that month you're going to complete all 25. Like, you still have cases from the last several months. I mean,
12: right.
14: Even like the last year, potentially, depending on what the charge is, you know, what the circumstances with your client, you know, whether you're trying to do some stuff pre-trial or not. So, I mean, you can have a caseload that, you know, becomes quite large.
12: Sure. So you're taking 3,000 cases a year under that contract. My math is right.
13: 300.
12: Sorry.
13: 300. That's why yes. You went to
14: That's
13: law school.
14: That's why we all went to law school. Wow. Because we were told there'd be no math.
10: Objection, well, math relevance.
12: Clearly me, right? So, yeah. So, okay, sorry. 300 a year. But that is still an insane amount of cases.
14: And that's just, you know, and I don't want to say just the public. That's, so if you're in private practice like Nicole and I were, and like Nicole is now, you're taking public defender contract, but typically you're also doing like federal work, potentially private clients. Mm-hmm. And you may also, and because we're on the border of Minnesota, a lot of attorneys in Fargo are also licensed in Minnesota. So you may have a docket in Clay County and potentially even more, you know, out west in North Dakota. So, I mean, sure. You can have, you know, it can get quite large.
12: And I'm going to speak right now directly to the guy that runs the Commission of Indigent Defense, Travis Fink. Pay these people more. I just got rid of my contract. I know that I was a public defender in Trail and Steele County for 20 years, and it $400 a case, or about, I think that's about what it is, right? $400 a case?
13: I think it's a little bit more than that, but
12: If you got good attorneys, this is my high horse. If you have good attorneys like this that are willing to work for you and successfully try murder cases and volunteer for murder cases, pay them more money. Anyways, I digress. So most attorneys are running the other direction. You two say, yep, we want this murder case.
13: That's exactly what happened.
12: Okay, take it from there.
13: And when you say that, it makes me kind of question my judgment.
12: Well, you married Trent, so.
13: I did. Well, and after sitting with my dad in a month-long murder trial up in Minot, I thought it was a good idea to now go to law school. So I don't know why I was thinking that, but.
12: Well, you knew what you wanted to do. I like it.
13: I did. So we got the case, got the discovery, prepared the case.
12: Okay. So, and I'm just breaking it down to what the listeners might not know. When we talk about discovery, as defense attorneys, we are entitled to get everything that is in the prosecution's file. Right?
14: Yep. Any and all reports that any law enforcement officer writes regarding the case, any and all, you know, like if they take cell phones, if they capture video footage from, you know, nearby businesses, things like that, any interviews they do, basically anything they do to investigate the case, basically, that we are entitled to review.
12: Right. So there's no what I would call prosecution by ambush. That can't happen. You're entitled to know everything that's in their case file, so they can't come in there and say, oh, look at this video, and you've never seen the video, right? You're entitled as a defense attorney to everything the prosecutor has, including exculpatory evidence.
14: Yes. And sometimes in cases, especially larger cases, there are several batches of discovery that come in. So in the beginning of a case, you'll get the first batch of discovery, but you know, we all know that there's going to be additional stuff because there's always additional, you know, like if things have to be sent to the crime lab or there's toxicology being performed, those things take time. But yes, you are entitled though to review any and everything that the state has. And so, yeah, they can't surprise you at trial and say, here's this video that we've had for a year and, you know, we've never told you about.
12: Okay. And I've had this happen before where a prosecutor doesn't turn over evidence. Judges will do one of two things, right? They'll either continue with the case, which they don't like to do, or if it's really an egregious violation where they don't turn something over, they'll just stop the prosecution from admitting it. I won a case I should have lost. It was a distribution case. And the police report made reference of text messages of buying and selling meth. In this case, it was methamphetamine. And I'm like, all right, well, I don't have any videos or anything. So, okay, prosecutor's getting ready for trial, and all of a sudden he submits his exhibits. And what do you think those exhibits were? Text messages of the actual text messages. And again, I had reached out saying, hey, I'd like these. If they exist, I'd like them. They're in the report. And never turned them over. So he went and tried a case with no evidence of, well, not the text messages. The officer was able to testify to a few things and whatnot, but we want it. So, you know, you never know sometimes how that's going to work out. So, sorry, going back to Nicole. So we have the discovery. We know what that is now. What happens next?
13: Tracy and I, along with our client, reviewed the discovery in depth, very, very in depth. In all felony level cases in North Dakota, defendants have the right to what's called a preliminary hearing, where the state has to prove that there was probably a crime committed and the defendant was probably the one that committed it. In this case, Tracy and I looked at that approach and knew we weren't going to necessarily win that preliminary hearing. But there was a lot of evidence out in the newspaper and things like that, media that was covering it, that was painting a completely different light on this case. And so Tracy and I took a step back. We're like, we can't have this. We know what the evidence is, and it's not what is being said. And so when we had a contested preliminary hearing, and I think it lasted half a day, all day?
14: Yeah, I can't quite remember.
13: It was a while. I mean, it was at least half a day.
14: Yeah, and you have to remember at this point what the public has access to, and like the media and everything, are what's publicly accessible in the court file, okay? So it's the charging document, incident report. If it's a case where a detective did a charging summary, but that's it. The exhibits that would be used at trial down the road, all of that stuff is not in the file. So the public that's looking at it, or the media, they're operating on a limited information, but obviously the state files what they need to establish at minimum probable cause. So it's usually doesn't look good at that point ever for the defendant, because they're not going to file something
12: it's a low burden
14: decision.
12: Right, it's a low burden. If you can win a prelim, that is, I mean, back when I had a heavy caseload, I'd maybe win one a year, right? I mean, it's not very, very often. If the prosecutor's going to bring a case, you better believe or hope you have probable cause, correct?
13: Oh, 100%. And I think what Tracy and I did on that one is we knew what, at that point, we didn't think we were going to win a preliminary hearing, right? The issue of a self-defense claim is a factual issue for a jury to determine. A judge can't make that decision at a preliminary hearing. The judge can't rule on facts. That's the job of the jury, not the judge. But our hope was that the state would maybe take a step back after viewing the evidence and cross-examining their witnesses, that maybe they would take a step back and say, maybe we have some issues with this case.
12: Sure. Right. And the goal on that is to get them to reconsider the charge, maybe a lesser charge, maybe like an assault as opposed to a murder, something like that. Is that kind of the idea?
14: It is. And you can also, you know, make a bond argument at that hearing to try to get your client's bond lowered, you know. And so I think we felt that if we additionally, you know, went through with our contested preliminary hearing, we would have some arguments at that point to attempt to lower our client's bond so that, you know, he'd be able to be potentially released pending trial, because at that point he was in custody.
13: And he was being held, I think, on $1 million bond on a murder case. And I don't fault the judge. I mean, that's double A felony, the highest level criminal case in North Dakota.
12: Right.
13: There's a firearm use, there's minimum mandatories. Mm-hmm. So I don't fault the judge for setting that bond. And quite frankly, that's pretty standard across mm-hmm. the state on a murder case. But after the preliminary hearing and after hearing that evidence, I think the judge in that case amended the bond to $100,000.
12: Okay. So definitely a positive for your client to be able to get his bond by what's, let's see my math, 90% reduction from a million to 100,000?
13: That sounds correct.
14: I mean, that sounds good to me. I don't know.
12: I'm trying to redeem myself after my 3,000 caseload a year comments. So okay. So we have 3 minutes. So let's keep going and then we'll continue after break.
13: So then Tracy and I started preparing for trial.
12: Okay, so you have the prelim successful. You get some good information out of there. Your client's bond lowered. Is he able to get out?
13: He's not able to get out.
12: Okay, so he's still sitting in custody, and we're getting there. So for a trial this size, were you given a date certain?
13: We were, but I'll say given our client's preference. So this offense occurred in end of July of 2021. We tried the case in March of 2022. Which is, I mean, Tracy, you've tried more. You were in the prosecutor's office. Pretty unheard of to take a case of this level to trial in such a quick amount of time.
12: Mm-hmm. Sure. For people that don't know, I mean, these trials are backed up. Sometimes they're 20 plus trials deep. especially in Cass County. I've been 20 something on the list for on the trial list, right? And so for the people that don't know you, and if you ever have had a charge yourself, have one pending, hopefully you don't, but if you do, hey, you get your trial date, you think this is my day in court, and you could be 25 on the list. And, you know, so you might be bumped multiple times until you actually get your trial date. That's why I asked about the date certain. So you guys get a date certain. This is pretty quick. What happens next? You got to prep for trial. How does that look?
14: Well, and because of the faster turnaround time, you know, you have to ensure, obviously, that as, you know, representing someone, you're able to review everything and file any and all motions that fast. Typically, cases of this level, I would say, take about a year, about maybe even a little more, to go to trial just because of the volume of materials. But when, you know, when your client is, you know, wanting to go to trial sooner, you're kind of weighing several things. You're weighing your client's wishes, but then you also have to look at, you know, are you able to be prepared to thoroughly right. represent them that quickly?
12: Yeah. Getting it rushed through, but getting a guilty verdict does not serve well for your client, right?
14: Yeah. I mean, you don't want to be hearing again, yeah, things that the state has possession of for the first time a week before trial because you rushed your trial date. But that's, you also right. want to, you know, respect your client's wishes. So you're kind of balancing those things. But we felt, you know, we would be able to be ready.
12: All right, good. Well, after break, we'll continue on.

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10: The crop that comes in second place for both North and South Dakota is soybeans when it comes to production. North Dakota ranked 8th and South Dakota 9th in total production for 2024 nationally. Most global exports ship out from the Pacific Northwest. China has historically been the largest buyer of Dakota soybeans, and they've continued to make recent purchases. Another top crop is wheat, whether spring or winter of any variety. North Dakota trades off with Kansas for the top spot of highest production of hard red spring wheat. South Dakota grows more than double the amount of winter wheat than North Dakota does. And it puts us in at a rank of top 10.
11: 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Tune in for Bridget's Ag News updates each weekday here on the Flag.
12: 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The Flag. 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
13: A countdown in court. I'm Lisa Brady, Fox News, to what could be a game changer in the federal and state cases against Luigi Mangione, charged in the killing of healthcare executive Brian Thompson. The New York Times and New York Post reporting he's now expected to plead guilty in the federal stalking case against him, which carries a penalty of life in prison, but that could also cancel the upcoming New York state trial on murder charges.
14: While the U.S. Constitution allows separate state and federal prosecutions, New York law could bar the state from prosecuting Mangione if he's already federally convicted for the same criminal act. The state tried to avoid this by making sure its trial started before the federal trial.
13: Fox's Brian Yenis. There's a hearing set for tomorrow morning in federal court. A senior Justice Department official tells Fox Mangione is allowed to plead guilty if he chooses, but there is no plea deal with the DOJ. The new Democratic Senate candidate in Maine, Troy Jackson, is responding to a decades-old police report about a fight when he was 19.
15: Back in 1988, this police report that was uncovered says he kicked open a door, punched a man in the face, he threatened him, and also that same night, his longtime partner told police Jackson had, quote, pushed her around. She's actually said she wanted to file a cease harassment order against him that same night. Jackson says, yeah, I got into a fight, but I was never violent toward my partner. That partner is also reportedly his second cousin. You remember that story? Now, she denies ever making those comments to the police.
13: Fox's Alexis McAdams. Jackson tells Fox News he took responsibility for the fight with the man at the time, also assuring Mainers it in no way reflects the man he is today. Jackson, who replaced former Democratic candidate Graham Plattner, has a 2-point lead over Republican Senator Susan Collins in the latest Fox News poll within the margin of error. Stocks finish higher, the Dow up 69 points at the bell. 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
19: Yay!
13: The federal government's anti-Semitism case against Harvard University is tossed out by a federal judge.
20: A U.S. district judge in Boston ruling the Trump administration's lawsuit claiming Harvard University failed to protect Jewish and Israeli students from harassment, failed to show an ongoing violation of federal civil rights law. The Justice Department suing the school in March, arguing it turned a blind eye to anti-Semitism and discrimination in violation of Title VI of the Civil Rights Act of 1964, which prohibits discrimination based on race, color, and national origin in programs that receive federal funds. Harvard denying the claims, calling the suit retaliatory. The government's complaint focused mostly on several incidents alleged in March of 2025. The judge finding these were too isolated and episodic. Kristen Goodwin, Fox News.
13: The Justice Department says it disagrees with the ruling and is assessing next steps. A former police officer accused of plotting to murder black people at a festival in New Orleans will not face charges.
21: A former police officer from Chapel Hill, North Carolina, was released from custody over the summer after a grand jury declined to indict him on a state terrorism charge. Christopher Gillum was arrested in April with a gun and ammunition. The Okaloosa County Sheriff's Office in Louisiana said he was on his way to commit a mass shooting. His arrest happened right before the New Orleans Jazz and Heritage Festival. But a spokesman for the Louisiana Attorney General's Office says Gillum never actually made it to Louisiana. He was arrested in Florida, and he'd been planning to travel to the Florida Keys during the time he was expected expected to travel to Louisiana. The spokesman says his family has taken him out of state to a treatment facility, and he's not expected to face any additional charges. Jessica Rosenthal, Fox News.
13: Recapping stocks, a strong finish to a mixed session. The Dow up nearly 70 points. New highs for the S&P, topping 7,800 during the session, finishing at 7,799. That is a record close. The NASDAQ up 214. I'm Lisa Brady, Fox News.

0: Here in the Red River Valley, many things have changed over the past century, yet we continue to work hard. 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
4: Custom Truck and Auto Shine Time Check 306, The Jay Thomas Show. 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I think we have achieved a Jay Thomas Show first.
5: You know, and this was clearly not our request, Ronnie. This was Nicole and Tracy 100%. I couldn't say no when they asked. Yeah.
6: I don't know about that, Blake.
4: They are your esteemed panel.
5: I do know the words, Ronnie. Ready? Oops, I did it. Come on, ladies, let's go.
4: Okay,
6: I stand with Team Brittany.
4: See, now I know why I think you guys are all lawyers. The title of the song is Oops, I Did It Again. That's why you played it.
5: Is that why?
6: I'm really glad you put the two and two together.
4: Yeah,
6: now.
4: Defense attorney, right? Yes. Oh, I'm sorry, did it again.
6: Yeah, it just took a little bit, but you got there.
4: Yeah, right. Yeah.
5: All right, apologize.
4: Discovery.
5: There we go. Apologize for my bad singing. I was trying to get these guys to sing with me. They wouldn't do it. All right, moving on to murder cases, Ronnie. There's a transition for you. One thing that we left off that I was going to bring up last time was that Nicole and Tracy's client, after the shooting, went into the gas station, went in and got napkins and rendered aid to the victim until law enforcement got there, correct?
6: That's correct. It's not a necessary element of the offense, but it was definitely a factor we used in our argument to show that it wasn't self-defense.
5: All right. And so let's continue on. So we were talking about the trial prep, right? And we were kind of getting into that. And we were kind of talking about what motions need to be filed. And I think I wanted to explore that a little more. So trial's coming up. Okay. What do you look for as a defense attorney trying a murder case? What are you trying to do?
6: I think it depends on the case and when you start viewing the evidence. In one of my other murder cases, we filed a motion to suppress evidence for violations of Miranda. So our client made incriminating statements without being read Miranda. In this case, I don't think we filed any general motions to suppress in this one. But just generally speaking, you review the evidence, you see what is there and what may need to be filed.
5: In this case, any motions?
6: Just the standards. I think we had some motions in limine to prohibit referring to the deceased individual as a victim.
5: Okay.
6: That was a big one that we didn't want him to be seen as the victim, right? To us, he was a perpetrator.
5: Sure.
6: Right? I mean, without him chasing our client, this crime wouldn't have happened. So he wasn't a victim to us. I think some of the other ones we filed were plain clothes for our client, so he didn't show up in his jail uniform.
5: Okay. Right. Which obviously you don't want to prejudice the jury, right? So that makes sense. So you're getting ready for trial. You've done the motion process. Besides just knowing the case like the back of your hand, what else are you doing? I'm gonna lead here, right? Jury instructions, very important. Let's talk about that.
7: So the jury process, it's very important. And there's a couple of different things with it. First, before a trial, you get the names from the clerk of court of everybody that has been summoned as prospective jurors on your case. And you don't really get a ton of information about them, but you get names, I think
6: addresses,
7: because they have to be living within, you know, the county. And sometimes it's helpful to, well, I mean, it is helpful to look into, you know, what are people posting on, you know, online.
6: Oh, we become creeps.
7: Yeah. I mean,
5: sure.
7: Yeah. I mean, we do.
5: Right. With social media, that's, I mean, You've got, I mean, you guys know, you got a man's life in your hands, right? If he gets convicted, he's going for the rest of his life.
7: That's, yeah, you want to see if, I mean, a lot of people have their stuff set to private, but, I mean, you want to Google people, see what people are posting on Facebook, if people have written letters to the editor, things like that. And again, I mean, you can usually see, okay, this is the person on this list, but sometimes there's common names, right? So, like, you get someone with a common last name and Google results come up and it might not be them, but at least it gives you kind of a template to work off of for jury selection of questions you may want to ask that person, you know, and have them expand on it further. It also gives you an idea of, you know, what people do for potentially their careers, jobs, things like that, what their interests are, because you can gather a lot of information before jury selection itself, which can be helpful.
5: Oh, absolutely. So you compile what you can about the jurors. Mm-hmm. Okay. Then when you try a case, right, one of the things that the judge will do is he'll read opening and closing instructions at different parts of the trial. And those can have a very key impact in the trial itself. Would you guys agree?
6: Yes. It's the blueprint that goes back with the jury to the juror, to the jury deliberation room, that says, this is the law and this is how you have to follow it.
5: Yep. So, and what I do, right? So the jury's heard. In your case, what was this like? Was this a week long trial? 2 week long trial?
6: A week long.
7: And then I think the jury continued to deliberate. Well, they go home on a Friday, so they were off on the weekend, and then they came back on that following Monday morning and deliberated. And I believe we got the verdict around like 1:30 or so.
6: It was right after lunch, because I remember we were sitting in a room and we're like, well, I guess they're not gonna go. You went out to your car, I think, to grab a cell phone charger, and then all of a sudden you left and I got the call and I was like, oh my gosh, what do I do?
7: Yeah, because I remember I had court on another case that morning, just some general appearances, and you know, you kind of linger around the courthouse because, you know, you don't know when you're going to get called in. The jury could have questions and things like that. And you're trying like not to, I mean, you'll sit there and go crazy, you know, wondering what I'm trying to remember. I think did like the new season of Bridgerton come out or something? I think it came out before the trial and we waited to watch it until after. Yes. And I think we like rewarded ourselves with like the first episode or something like that.
6: I think we did. I think it was the second season.
7: Yeah.
5: Yeah. Well, what I think, I'm going to get back to the jury instructions. What I think is interesting is, so this jury's heard a whole week's worth of testimony, mm-hmm. a whole week's worth. And you're going to tell them, okay, you're going to look at the essential elements of the crime, which are as part of the jury instructions, right? And it's going to have to fit in that little box, right? The statements prove beyond a reasonable doubt the defendant caused a human being's death either intentionally, knowingly, or under circumstances manifesting extreme indifference to human life, right? Mm-hmm. So I'm kind of paraphrasing here, but you hear all this testimony, and then you're going to have to fit it within this jury instruction, mm-hmm. right? So explain if you can the jury instruction process, what you try to get in as a defense attorney potentially, when you were a state's attorney, Tracy, what you'd like to get in as a state's attorney and how that works.
7: So in this case, you know, we wanted obviously a self-defense instruction because that was our defense. And I think it was pretty clear from the case onset that it was going to be allowed. There are some cases that the defense might be asserting self-defense, but it's not as clear and the trial has to evolve a bit. And then there has to be more argument kind of after the state presents their case as to whether that's going to be allowed. We obviously wanted a self-defense instruction, but additionally, we get to what are called lesser includeds, which is a huge part of high level felony trials, because in this case, our client was charged with murder. He was not charged with manslaughter or negligent homicide, nothing like that. And so the state, as their case went on, when we argued about jury instructions, they then tried to argue that they should be able to include those in the jury instructions, so the jury essentially could consider a conviction on one of those, and that's a big part of trial preparation.
5: Right. So for the listeners, right, just to summarize this. So okay, you know, don't find the defendant guilty of murder. Find him guilty of manslaughter or aggravated assault or something else, right? So if you don't think we've proved murder, right, maybe we've proved one of these other ones, so at least they get a conviction. Is that fair?
6: I think it's fair. As defense attorneys, we call it like a compromise verdict, right? That
5: sure.
6: Maybe, we don't think it's murder, but something happened. And it is tough as a juror, right? Somebody died. Mm-hmm. And that is something that as defense attorneys, we have to overcome to say, look, we know that he was shot. We know who killed him, right? However, it's okay that our client did that. And that's not an easy thing for people to realize.
5: Sure.
6: And it's tough as defense attorneys to, you know, have a jury. And we had a juror that cried during the verdict reading, because somebody did die. He was mm-hmm. He had kids. He had a wife, right? And say, it's okay that he died. And it's tough. In this case, because we raised the self-defense issue, it becomes an additional element that the state has to meet, that our client was not acting in self-defense.
5: Yeah, and I think that's very important. And Nicole, I'm glad you brought that up. So we take a look at the essential elements. The prosecution has to prove each and every one of them, right? Right, that there was, and I kind of read it a little bit about it before. So, you know, the defendant caused the death, whether it was intentional, it was knowing. And then I'm not going to continue to read that again, but the prosecutor then has to show the defendant did not act in self-defense.
7: Beyond a reasonable doubt.
5: The prosecutor has to then prove that as well. So very, very key part to get that into the jury instruction.
6: Yes, and this is North Dakota specific. Minnesota is different than ours, right? So North Dakota, it's an essential element that the state has to prove. In addition to that, right before this case, there was back in legislative session, they rewrote our self-defense statute. So as attorneys, they have pattern jury instructions. Goes to a committee, the committee writes the jury instructions. It's kind of adopted by all the attorneys and judges throughout the state. This case was the first case that tested that new statute. There was no jury instruction. And so Tracy and I, we had to file, as attorneys, we all filed proposed jury instructions that we want the judge to use. We had to craft our own and come up with our own jury instruction to present to the court. And so we had to take that statute and make our own jury instruction. And so that was, we had to, you know.
5: Very unique. Then most attorneys don't get that experience.
6: No, and it was a very unique and eye-opening experience for that. In addition to that, we did include a different jury instruction, because a lot of jurors, and it kind of clears it up, and this is kind of getting into the weeds, so I'm sorry to the listeners. However, not guilty is not the same as innocent.
5: Right. I use that in my closing all the time.
6: Yes, and so we were able to get a jury instruction outside the pattern jury instructions that went back to the jury that explained that to them. And not every judge in this jurisdiction allows it, mm-hmm. But this judge in this case did allow that. So we had a special instruction that, you know, told the jury, just because you think somebody, you know, did it, maybe the state didn't prove it.
5: Right. Right. And maybe, Nicole, maybe you use this too, but I absolutely say that. I said, you could find my client innocent, but you don't have to. All you need to do is find him not guilty beyond a reasonable doubt.
7: Yeah,
5: there's a difference, right? So Tracy, go ahead.
7: And I think, yeah, the argument mostly that we made for that instruction was that because this case, the length of the trial, the seriousness of the charge, the complexity of everything that the jury was needing to look at, including it within the instructions, that this instruction served as a clarification, basically, to help the jury do their job to assure a fair trial for not only the state, but also our client. That was like the argument that we made. And and the judge allowed it. And so it became part of the final instructions that were read to the jury before they took the case back for deliberation.
5: So, okay, thanks for clarifying that and the jury instructions and how important those are. So, you've gotten through that process. You have all the facts, right? So I'm going to just tell the jury, where my mind goes. I'm going to tell the listeners, Ronnie, I'm in trial mode.

0: ability. And then after that, it would go into closing arguments. The prosecution goes first, then the defense attorney goes again, and then the prosecution gets to go again because of that burden of proof that they carry, right? So with that roadmap, explain how you guys broke up the trial. Who did what? How did you prepare? How did that look like?
1: So in Cass County, we have a pretty good rapport with the prosecutors. It's not like that in a lot of jurisdictions. And for trial efficiency, they gave us their proposed witness list that they kind of narrowed it down. So Tracy and I took that witness list and I said, I'll take this witness. Then she just said, I'll take this witness. We kind of went back and forth. A lot of that is sometimes strategic. And I say that because as attorneys, we all have our own strengths. We also have our own weaknesses. I, on cross-examination, can kind of get maybe more loud. I don't do well with victims, so that was, or lay witnesses.
0: Sure.
1: And so, Tracy, we always joke that I never got to cross-examine a victim, victim's families.
0: Tracy's shaking her head adamantly here. Okay,
2: no,
0: yes.
2: No, Nicole sits down and is quiet during that point. Yeah.
1: And so we kind of, you know, split it up based upon that, knowing our own strengths, our own weaknesses. Tracy did the voir dire in the opening, so I can let her talk about her thought process behind that.
0: Yeah, go ahead, Tracy.
2: Yeah, I mean, I guess it was from my time, I guess, in the prosecutor's office. I had just picked a lot of juries, and so I was comfortable doing that. I like getting up and, you know, having conversations with prospective jurors. Not that Nicole couldn't do it, but I had done it more, and I think that was something I was comfortable doing, and so I took that part. And then additionally, I took opening in this case. I don't really fully, I guess, remember why. I think we just decided that jury selection and opening kind of went well together for this case, maybe with like the witness list we were provided, but it allows you to set the scene, to set the tone, because it's before any evidence is presented. But, I mean, the state goes, but then, I mean, you get to get up there and set the tone as to what you want the jury to be thinking of in the back of their minds during the case. So I set the scene for the jury. I think we used a phrase like our client was like a dog on his back with his legs in the air, like helpless, you know, and
0: sure.
2: And what was he supposed to do? Something like that.
0: Right.
2: Because you want to give, you know, a lot of people are visual learners, and you want to give them something to be thinking about in their minds, but you want to get up there and take charge of your case then.
0: Right.
2: You know,
0: right. Right. That's right. So I think it's a huge mistake if a defense attorney reserves their opening statement, because otherwise it's just all prosecution and they don't have any idea of what the defense's case is, right?
2: I mean, you build your relationship with the jurors, whether you're on the state or the defense, through jury selection. You know, you're building rapport with prospective jurors, with citizens. You know, you're having conversations. Jury selection in this case lasted an entire day. And that's pretty typical for a murder case. I mean, sometimes it lasts longer than that. So then after you build your rapport, you know, then we decided that we would do our opening then, you know.
0: Sure.
2: After the state did, so that the jurors weren't just hearing the state's version of events.
0: Yep.
2: But they were hearing ours.
0: Yeah.
2: And so that's what we decided to do.
0: And with the facts of your case and during one of the breaks, I saw the video of this incident. And you're right, like a dog on his back, right? Helpless, right? And that's the picture you want the jury to think about when the prosecution's bringing their evidence in, right?
2: Right, because we were setting the scene for the self-defense arguments, you know, that we were going to be making. Yeah.
0: All right. So we're going to go. There is no script today, clearly, but... we have a call from an anonymous. I do not know what it's about or who it is. So let's roll the dice here. Ronnie, if you want to put the caller through. You're on the Jay Thomas Show.
3: Hey, I was just wondering, I had a situation, a couple friends got into an altercation. One guy got the worst of it. The police get called. The guy wants to press charges. Okay, well, then some lawyers get involved. And there's some restitution. They discuss restitution. Okay, we're good with that. We want to drop the charges. And the DA continues to proceed to go after a felony. Have you ever heard of something so like that?
0: Yes, all the time. So once it gets

0: that level, and we have a prosecutor on the panel if you've been listening here, and she was one of the likable ones back in the day, though. So,
1: oh, that's really nice.
0: I don't know
2: if she started out that way.
0: So
1: that is so rude.
0: So what? Once you get to that point in time, it's not the victim or the alleged victim say at that point in time. It is 100% the state's attorney or the city attorney who's ever prosecuting that case. Their decision. It's their decision whether to bring a charge, and it's their decision whether they're going to dismiss a charge. Tracy?
3: Yeah, I understand. It just seems odd. Then why would anybody pick the restitution?
2: And depending on where the case is charged out in North Dakota, there is what's called Marcy's Law, where the state needs to reach out to the victim and take their wishes into consideration. Now, that doesn't mean that they have to honor them and dismiss the case. But certainly, you know, it's enshrined in our Constitution. So certainly the state has to reach out to them regarding any potential cases, potential resolutions, or get their take on what they'd like for potential resolution.
0: That's right. And this happens a lot in domestic cases, right? And I think of the right circumstance, we can say, hey, that's a good thing the state has the charge, right? The typical case that I see is like, you know, a battered woman, right? Where she's been beat up by her boyfriend, husband multiple times. And then, of course, retracts for whatever reason, right? Can't pay the bills, forgives them, whatever the case is. And then the cycle just continues and continues and continues. So the state's attorney's office then has that discretion to say, no, I don't really care if you want to withdraw these charges. You did get beat up. This was an assault. And I'm going to continue to prosecute. Tracy?
1: Yeah, I mean, I guess in that situation, the state would look at what evidence, you know, do they have. A lot of times, I mean, you always hope in cases that there are, if you're the state, photos, videos, but if you have, you know, admissible evidence that you can get in without necessarily, you know, the victim participating, I think that's things sometimes the prosecutors consider as to whether they're going to go forward. Obviously, if you have no admissible evidence other than the victim, I mean, then you will be, you know, having a different conversation potentially. But every case is different, and that's what the state would be like considering, you know, what can they get in front of the jury, even if I don't have the victim.
0: Yep. Good point. Caller, thank you for calling in. We are, what, about a minute, Ronnie?
4: Yeah, we're about roughly 20 seconds away from break.
0: Okay, well, we'll go to this then. Any requests for music when we come back on the air? What do you guys want to hear next time? We've already done Britney Spears. It can't get any lower.
2: So my trial pump-up song, the song that I play every time before I go to a jury trial, is Save a Horse, Ride a Cowboy. Okay. Don't ask me why.
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9: From the Flag Family News Center, I'm Chris Larson. Moorhead fire crews responded to a structure fire this morning. According to our partners at Valley News Live, it was reported in the 900 block of 7th Avenue South at just before 7. Scanner traffic indicated a detached garage was fully engulfed in flames. Responders also reported two vehicles were inside the garage and speculated a gas tank explosion may have caused the fire. North Dakota executive agencies can now apply to use TikTok on state-owned devices once again. Governor Kelly Armstrong rescinded the statewide ban Wednesday, citing recent changes in the app's ownership. Former Governor Doug Burgum originally banned the social media platform in 2022 over national security concerns with its former Chinese parent company, ByteDance. And a Fargo man sentenced to life in prison for the murder of his childhood friend is appealing his conviction. Attorneys for Leo Darto filed a notice of appeal with the North Dakota Supreme Court following his June sentencing for the August 2024 death of Samson Blay. Defense lawyers argue the guilty verdict was against the weight of the evidence, pointing to a lack of physical evidence, fingerprints, or DNA. I'm Chris Larson from the Flag Family News Center.
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6: 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Speaking of crazy.
1: 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Jim Miller's in the newsroom. 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
8: Jay Thomas Show, Custom Truck and Auto Shine Time Check 337. The show this afternoon, guest hosted by Blake Hinkey. It is a shocker to no one. Tomorrow is Friday. And it is a best of program. Jay is not here tomorrow, so he will return Monday. I believe he is doing some filming for his TV show in Blue Earth, Minnesota.
9: Interesting.
8: So, some stuff going on there. By the way, if you're looking to make your weekends great, one stop you might want to consider, hot springs, pools, spas. They've got all the great stuff, the pools, the saunas, the, you know, I mean, anything you could think of. Hot springs, spas, and pool tables, too. I believe Fargo, Grand Forks, Bismarck. You can visit them for all the fun stuff.
9: There you go. I love my hot tub, Ronnie.
8: Did you get it from Hot Springs Pools and Spas?
9: It came from there originally. Okay, I got it good, secondhand. Good, I got it good. Secondhand, but it originally came there. Yeah,
8: there you go.
9: It's great. It's great. So we had a question here, and I will ask the ladies. I know what it is, obviously. One of the questions is, what's a sidebar? You hear that in trials, right? Like, Your Honor, sidebar.
8: Well, and it's interesting, too, because Tracy, I believe, was bringing up a situation earlier about voir dire and all that. Immediately, my mind went to the very famous My Cousin Vinny scene where he has to have the lawyer sidebar. And then it's, you know, now I'm sure that he said that was a lucid, well thought out objection. Overruled.
9: Yep. You know? Absolutely. So, yep. So what is that? You're in trial and all of a sudden, you know, sidebar, Your Honor. What happens and why?
10: So sidebar is typically where if an objection is made or there's something that needs to be discussed between the attorneys and the judge, either the judge may not, or the court or the attorneys may not know exactly where the conversation is going to go, or if there needs to be certain argument made on an objection, if it's going to mention something that could potentially lead to a mistrial or issues, basically something that the jury at that point can't hear, or it could potentially go that way. A sidebar is held where the attorneys and judges confer at the bench. A lot of times, I know in Minnesota, and I think now in some of the courtrooms in North Dakota, there's a white noise button the clerk can hit too, where it drowns it out so that the judge and attorneys can have whatever discussion about whatever issue, whether it's an objection or an issue that came up that the jury can't hear. So that's what sidebar is.
9: Okay. All right. So let's get back into this trial. So we've done opening statements. You've painted the picture in the jury's mind that you want them to think about, you know, the helpless individual or the dog laying on their back helpless, right? So prosecution goes next, right?
11: Correct. Yep. The prosecution has the burden of proof. They go first. So they have to call their witnesses to prove each element.
9: And in this case, we don't need to go into detail. I really want to get into closings and jury deliberation and how that all works. But who do they call, roughly?
11: I think they called 15.
10: Yeah, I mean, you always call, witnesses. Like, obviously, law enforcement that responds to a scene. You know, you got to call them.
11: The medical examiner.
10: Medical examiner. Sometimes other medical personnel, like if statements are made, lay witnesses, you know, who may have been at the scene and observed.
9: Sure. So that's, and for the listeners, that I don't know if that sounds like a lot or not, but that's a lot. That's a lot of witnesses to get up on the stand, to get examined and cross-examined. Okay, so the prosecution calls 50 witnesses to try to prove their case, correct?
11: Correct.
9: Okay, then it's the defense's turn. Who do you guys call?
11: We did not call anybody. We had a long discussion with our client. There were some developments that were had, and he ultimately decided to assert his constitutional right to remain silent.
9: All right. And not this is obviously case specific. Do you guys have an opinion as to what you think? Do you like your clients to testify or not to testify?
11: You know, I think it depends on the case. So when Tracy and I were preparing for this case, there was right before this, there was a very big, very public self-defense case that I'm sure every listener here knows, the Kyle Rittenhouse case. And so when we were preparing for ours, that had just happened. And we were researching what those attorneys did. Obviously, they were successful in that case. They ran some mock trials, one where the Kyle Rittenhouse testified, one where he didn't. And in that case, when they tried it, when Kyle Rittenhouse didn't testify, they found him guilty. When he did testify, they found him not guilty. So, you know, it depends. But, you know, we knew that heading into it. Ultimately, our client, that's one of the choices they have as a defendant, whether or not that they want to testify. Our client decided he did not want to testify, so no inference can get made upon him not testifying.
9: Right. And for the listeners, too, that is a jury instruction. So the jury's to make no determination whether the defendant does or doesn't testify, does not testify. And the prosecution can't bring that up. So the prosecutor can't say in their closing argument, if the defendant was so innocent, why didn't you hear from Mr. Smith?
10: And that's something even in jury selection that we talk about, because if you're doing jury selection, mm-hmm. and whether you're the prosecutor or the defense attorney, if you have a prospective juror that says, well, unless the defendant testifies, I'm finding him either guilty or not guilty, whatever, you know, you want to know that. So that's something that comes up even like right away.
9: So we're a week into trial. We're at the end, the closing argument, right? The last chance to address the jury from the defense perspective. Well, from both perspectives, right? So walk me through that. Who gives the closing? How do you prepare? What do you focus on?
11: So I was the one who gave the closing. It very nerve-wracking. I mean, you know, we had a conversation with our client right before, and I think he told me, well, don't blow it because my life is on the line.
9: Oh, man. Yeah, yeah. That's extra pressure.
11: Yeah. Yeah. And so, you know, my main thing was to raise all the doubts that we had kind of accumulated throughout trial. Our client was in the back of a squad car, so this is how I ended it. So I had given an hour-long presentation to the jury, you know, just highlighting everything. Like he, you know, showed the video, I had blown up pictures of the guy with the decedent with the knife above his head, you know, chasing my client, pictures of my client on his back with his legs and his arms in the air, instructed the jury that, and anything you say in closing arguments, I should add, is not evidence. So it's all argument. And so I argued that, you know, he didn't fire at any point in time till he was on his back, because his gun was drawn while he was backing away, and nothing, and it kept getting advanced on. Only when he had nowhere to go did he fire. But my client sat in the back of a squad car for about an hour, and he kept talking to himself in the back of the squad car, saying, God, he kept coming at me. What was I supposed to do? What was I supposed to do? I had nothing else to do. I was scared. He was coming at me with a knife. So I ended my closing argument, and I gave one hour long, and then I sat down, I clicked play, and I didn't move. And I played for, I think it was, what, 3 minutes? 3 minutes, maybe a little bit longer than that. And I took out of the back of the squad car, and I clipped it every single time that he said, what was I supposed to do? I didn't want to kill him. And I played that for the jury with 10-second pauses in between each statement. And it was very, very impactful, and I just rested it at that point.
9: Okay. So we're going to get into what happens next, but for the people listening out there, this is how you want your attorney to be prepared. This, if you're not going to hire me, hire Nicole. Okay. I'm very impressed as I'm listening to this. This is a length. And Tracy, I would say hire you too, but you don't work privately anymore. You work for the state, right? Right. So in any event, this is how prepared you want your attorney, right? As we're listening to this, you guys both prepared immensely, and obviously it was a very good result, but your client must have been extremely happy, but we're getting there. So closing's done. The judge, it depends on what judge, whether they read the closing the closing instructions before or after your arguments. I usually have them do it before so I can reference them in mm-hmm. my closing. But in any event, so then they go back to deliberate. Explain the feeling once they walk, get out of their chairs, walk back to deliberate. How are you feeling?
11: So unless you're an attorney, I don't, and besides maybe the defendant themselves, I don't know if you can honestly explain it. I mean, even the trial itself, I tell people that is the most tired you'll ever be for doing nothing and sitting. I mean, the day at the end of trial, the way your mind is going and the way you have to intently listen, so tired. And then you get to the jury and there's nothing else you can do, right? I mean, I always joke that there's three different versions of the closing argument you have. The one you wrote ahead of time, the one you give, and then the one you wish you would have given when you're sitting in that jury room or sitting and waiting for that jury to come back, and you're sitting there saying, I should have said this, or I should have said this, and you didn't do enough, and your mind doesn't stop racing.
10: Oh, yeah. You're thinking through, I mean, even like every witness, or, oh, I should have on cross done this, or I should, you know. Yeah, it's just a never-ending kind of cycle, honestly, replaying in your mind as you
9: yep.
10: wait.
9: I'm with you, right? Any other attorneys that are listening that are trial attorneys that do criminal work, no. Oh, man, I should have said this. This maybe would have been a little bit different. But in the moment, like Nicole, you said, you prepare, but you don't want to be reading notes up there. That's not impactful, right? You want to be talking directly to the jury, making eye contact, trying to get your main points in, right?
11: I think when I was preparing my closing argument, I think I timed it just to see, you know, there's a fine line of, do you talk too long? Do you lose the jury? I think I timed mine. It was like 30 minutes. By the time I sat down, I think it was an hour, if not over an hour. And yeah. I was like, oh, what did I say during that time?
9: Yeah, and judges will cut you off after an hour, right? Because I think there's a statute that says closing arguments are to be no longer than 60 minutes unless you get approval from the judge, I believe.
11: There is, and I think that is true, yes. I have not experienced a judge not giving attorneys some leeway.
9: Yeah. Oh, I have. Judge Clevin, love Judge Clevin up in Grand Forks, but oh, I have. She, Mr. Hankey, I'm like, oh boy, it was attempted murder case, which I won, Ronnie. But in any event, she did. She's like, you better wrap it up and wrap it up real quick. And I was probably, but I probably was an hour and 15 into it. So I did wrap it up pretty quick. But
11: so then when we were waiting, so we had to wait over a weekend. And that
10: because I think it was like Friday
11: morning
10: that both closings, right, happened, I think.
11: Yeah, we were done, I think, by 10:30.
10: Yeah. And then they got the case. And so then, you have the rest of the day Friday.
9: And then you're in mental gymnastics. What are they thinking about? What are they talking about?
11: Well, then you get a jury question and you're like, well, what are they thinking about now? You know, they wanted, I think ours, they asked for a magnifying glass. And then they asked us to, I think, define something. And I was just like, well, why do they want that? So then as attorneys, that we overanalyze anything and everything.
10: And so what Nicole's talking about jury questions are, is after the jury goes back and starts deliberating, they're able to write on a piece of paper. I mean, they can write, I guess, as many questions as they want, but they can write questions that are then given to the judge. And then the jury is brought back in. You know, like, for instance, if they want to try, they want to ask to rehear a portion of testimony, they want, like a magnifying glass, or they want something further defined. And I think, and I should back up, before the jury is brought in, the attorneys are told there's a question, the attorneys are brought into the courtroom with the judge, and then our client is there, obviously, as well. We discuss generally, you know, what the answer will be. I mean, and the judge is the final decider of it. But sometimes they are, you know, they're questions that, like, there's no, like, necessary statute guiding the answer. You know, we kind of come up with, like, what, because we all want to help the jury figure this out, right?
9: Right, absolutely.
10: So then the jury's brought in and the judge addresses the jury, you know, and gives them whatever information, you know, he's going to give them. And then they go back. And this can happen, you know, honestly, as many times as they need.
9: And all three of us have been in that situation. You're thinking, why are they asking that question? Where are their minds going? Right?
11: So, oh, 100%.
9: Sometimes it's odd. Some of these questions are so in left field. You're thinking, why would they ask that? Right? So, okay. So you are, I mean, is it fair to say that you just, during that period of time of deliberation, you're always thinking about it. You're not sleeping well. You're wondering what they're thinking.
11: Anxiety level 10.
9: Right.
11: Right. Waiting for the phone call on your phone from the clerks. And then, you know, every time your phone dings.
9: Yeah.
11: You know.
9: I've been guilty of this. I look at my phone. I'm like, oh, it's like thinking it's been a while. I'm like, oh, it's been 2 minutes. Uh-oh. Yeah.
11: Tracy and I, as she mentioned earlier, we tried to watch Bridgerton.
9: Yeah.
11: We'd waited. I don't think we maybe got through the first episode. I mean, I think we were both just so, you know, anxiety. I needed to move. I couldn't just stay still.
10: I mean, I was glad on Monday morning I had a master calendar docket that I needed to go into court and do, because I had to focus on something else, on other clients, focus on those cases. And they were just master calendar, like dispositional conferences or something like that.
9: Yep.
10: Nothing, no, you know, no motion hearing arguments, but it gave me, I was able to like go kill some time doing that, where then I'm not like sitting in the conference room at the courthouse, you know, wondering what's going on.
9: And so, right. And so the jury deliberates Friday, the majority of the day, Friday, mm-hmm. the judge gave them the weekend off.
11: Yes.
9: Okay. So they come back Monday morning, 8, 9 o'clock, whatever time, they deliberate all day Monday.
11: Until we got the verdict back right after lunch.
9: Right after lunch. For a murder case, that's not very long. Okay.
10: I think it was either 8 or 9 hours of deliberation.
9: So we have maybe 3-4 minutes here. And I want to know the feeling from your guys' perspective. The clerk calls and says, we have a verdict, get to the courthouse.
11: So
9: it from there.
11: We were at the courthouse.
9: Oh, you were already there?
11: We were at the courthouse, yep.
10: We were hidden in a conference room that the sheriff deputies were so nice to give us.
11: So Tracy had stepped out, I think, to go drop something off at her car, grab a laptop charger. She went out to her car. I get the call. And so I'm sitting in the room by myself. And so then I'm like, oh my gosh, what do I do? And so I quickly bolt out of the courtroom or out of the conference room. And I'm trying to get her in. I'm like, we have a verdict.
9: Yes.
11: And then you have to compose yourself, right?
9: Right.
11: So once the verdict is in, they have to wait for the media to get there. I think they give them 20 minutes or something like that for the media to get there. So now you know you have a verdict. So you thought you were nervous beforehand. Now you know you have and you don't get to know it.
9: Right.
11: Okay, that's even worse.
9: Yep.
11: I'm pretty sure if I had my Apple Watch on, I would have been getting alerts about a heart attack.
9: I'm sure. Or, fair.
11: Yeah. And so then we know that. Okay, so we get in the courtroom with our client. Say we have a verdict. Our client told us on Monday that he packed up his cell because he knew he was going home.
9: Wow.
11: And Tracy and I were like, oh no.
10: You feel the weight of the world.
9: So Ronnie, we're about a minute here, Ronnie. Okay, so don't want to rush you guys, but the verdict's in, your client packs up his cell, they wait for the media to get there.
11: We know we have the verdicts, we sit, and then as a defense attorney, I think or any attorney who tries cases, you wait for the jury to come in, right? Because if they look at your client, you say, oh yeah, not guilty. They don't look at us. I go to Tracy, I said, we lost. Like they're not looking at us. One of the jurors is crying, and we lost. That's what I thought. Yep, we lost.
9: Yep.
11: Well, then they read it.
9: 30 seconds to call.
11: We read it. They read it. All of a sudden, it was amazing. Everybody leaves the courtroom. We sit there with our client for a while. The deputies were very nice. We sat there with him, and we're like, oh my gosh. And our client to this day, we still talk to him every year. And we have a picture with him afterwards in the court holding cell.
9: That's awesome, Ronnie. Nice job with the music.
11: It wasn't me.
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7: An accused killer due back in court. I'm Lisa Brady, Fox News. And there are reports Luigi Mangione may plead guilty in the federal case against him.
8: Mangione faces two federal interstate stalking charges resulting in United Healthcare CEO Brian Thompson's death, carrying a maximum of life in prison without parole.
7: Fox's Brian Yenis. A guilty plea could scuttle his upcoming state murder trial because in New York has a double jeopardy law. A senior DOJ source tells Fox there is no plea deal in the federal case. Just getting word, a jury has been seated for the Las Vegas trial over the 1996 killing of rapper Tupac Shakur. Two Senate Democrats want more information about conditions on an aircraft carrier deployed to the Middle East after loved ones reported several incidents of sailors trying to jump from the ship.
9: Both U.S. Senator Richard Blumenthal of Connecticut and Senator Ruben Gallego of Arizona are now demanding answers from Pentagon officials about the lengthy deployment of the aircraft carrier USS Abraham Lincoln. They're both raising concerns about living conditions aboard ship following 250 consecutive days at sea with repeat activities in the Iran war. The senators' demands come after a report in the Pentagon-operated newspaper Stars and Stripes quoting family members of sailors expressing concerns over living conditions and mental health.
7: Fox's Evan Brown, the acting Navy secretary, holding a town hall event with family members last week. The Lincoln's original deployment was extended because of the conflict with Iran. Hawaii's Big Island under a hurricane watch for new tropical storm Lala.
10: Those winds come in tomorrow night and Saturday. We're going to squeeze out up to a foot of rain, so flash flooding, mudslides are a big concern. Also, big surf across all of the south and east-facing shores of the chain of the Hawaiian Islands.
7: Fox Weather's Mike Seidel in Hilo. A rare Hawaiian landfall is possible Saturday. 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
0: Ice Cube's Big 3 season is heating up, and it all comes down to this. The Big 3 playoffs are coming to Dallas, Texas. The four best teams in the Big 3 battle it out for a spot in the championship. The action starts with the legendary Big 3 Celebrity Game. 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
13: Yay!
7: The Kennedy Center Board appears to be doubling down on a renovation plan blocked by a federal judge, also moving to restore President Trump's name to the Performing Arts Center.
14: The Kennedy Center would close for 2 years with limited events to allow for major renovation work under a plan approved by the Performing Arts Center's board. The board, made up largely of political allies of President Trump, also approved a resolution that would add lettering to the building's facade, reading the John F. Kennedy Center for the Performing Arts, restored and renovated by President Donald J. Trump. Both decisions test a federal judge's ruling 2 months ago that ordered President Trump's name removed from the building and also blocked plans for the closure. It is likely today's decisions will renew those legal challenges. At the White House, Jared Halpern, Fox News.
7: The Justice Department considering next steps after a federal judge tossed out the government's anti-Semitism case against Harvard, accusing the university of failing to protect Jewish and Israeli students from harassment. The judge ruling the lawsuit failed to show an ongoing violation of federal civil rights law. The DOJ says it disagrees. A federal civil rights agency is dropping a subpoena fight over Nike's hiring and diversity practices.
15: 7 months after the Equal Employment Opportunity Commission asked a federal court to force Nike to comply with a subpoena seeking information about its diversity, equity, and inclusion policies, the agency's backing off. In a court filing, the EEOC said Nike has now provided the requested documents and information. EEOC Chair Andrea Lucas launched the investigation herself in 2024 as part of her broader scrutiny of corporate DEI policies, alleging Nike discriminated against white employees.
7: Fox's Carmen Roberts. Nike had argued the subpoena amounted to a fishing expedition. A record day on Wall Street for the S&P, topping 7,800. The Dow and the Nasdaq also finished in the green. I'm Lisa Brady, Fox News.
16: Partly cloudy skies through the evening hours with temperatures slowly falling from the 80s into the 70s and then bottoming out overnight in the low 60s under partly cloudy skies. And as we head into your Friday, look for partly cloudy start to the day and increasing clouds as a storm system approaches from the southwest. We'll have highs into the low 80s and winds out of the southeast at 10 to 20. And then a chance for showers and thundershowers comes in Friday night. From the WDAY Radio Skywatch Weather Center, I'm Chief Meteorologist Dean Wysocki.
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17: 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Incredible legal panel. Great discussion over the last, what was it, hour and a half, 2 hours?
18: 2 hours.
17: We're in the final hour of the show now.
18: Yeah, so. I thought it was interesting. You know, one of the things that I think hopefully the listeners glean from it is that there is a lot of work when you try a case. There is so much that goes into it. It is not just kind of what you see or expect. There is so much more.
17: Yeah, and, you know, I've been watching a fair amount of these documentaries recently, and you see a lot of shots that I don't think people appreciate. Defense lawyers going out to car with a dolly, a hand dolly, and it's legal box after legal box. I mean, just files upon files upon files of things. And all of that is things they need to be preparing to cross any or, you know, counter any prosecution arguments, things of that nature. And
18: you're right. It gets voluminous, yes, right? It gets very voluminous.
17: And we have your guest on the line as well. But I do want to take a moment and tell folks that you can get authentic Mexican food like I was able to have from Casa Mexico. Things like the changa flota, the enchilada deluxe, nachos locos, típico lunch, huevos con chorizo, and many, many more. I had a beef burrito, I believe it was, if memory serves, that day, and it was absolutely terrific. They've got lunch specials. They've got a terrific menu. You can find out more information by going to CasaMexicoFargo.com and take a look at their menu. They've got a loyalty rewards program and all of that kind of stuff. So,
18: well, Ronnie, very good pronunciation. You fluent? Mueven las pelotas?
17: Yeah, I wish. I wish I could say that. I mean, it just kind of rolls off the tongue a little bit after you do a lot of advertisements for restaurants.
18: There you go. All right. Well, no, and I think they used to have a location in Grand Forks, I believe. And the same people I'm thinking of, excellent Mexican food.
17: Yes, yes. We're lucky. I mean, in Fargo, we've got some places that actually have authentic Mexican food. So,
18: oh, absolutely. I could eat Mexican for breakfast, lunch, and dinner. Yes. No problem. Seven days a week, 365. No problem. But I don't think the listeners care about that. Tara, you there?
13: I'm here. Hello.
18: Hello. How's life in Bismarck?
13: You know, same as usual.
18: All right.
13: Great.
18: Tara, I know we just got you on the phone. We got KVLY breaking in with a news story here, just kind of an update for tonight's news. So hold one second. We're going to get Jessica on here.
17: Yeah, and of course, the Warehouse Wonders V&L Roundup, Valley News Live, airing on WDAY at 5, 5:30 and 6. And Jessica joins us with the stories that KVLY is working on for tonight.
19: Yeah, hi, guys.
17: Hey, hello. Jessica. Blake, meet Jessica. Jessica, meet Blake.
18: Jessica, nice to meet you.
19: Yeah, nice to meet you by voice.
17: Well, what have you got going on the kipper this evening, so to speak, Jessica?
19: Well, unfortunately, some not so great news. A really horrific story, honestly. It's the Minnesota father accused of killing his wife and 7-year-old daughter inside a home daycare. There's new unsealed search warrants released today talking about how the weapon he used, a screwdriver.
17: Oh my goodness.
19: Yeah, it's a really difficult case, but we do have those new details, as well as another case that's just interesting. You guys were talking a little bit about court proceedings.
17: Yes.
19: What it takes to try a case. So I'm a little case focused here.
17: Yeah, Blake happens to be, besides being the mayor of Harwood, also happens to be a lawyer himself.
18: Correct.
19: Well, then, yeah, you've got the inside track here. This one, though, out of North Dakota, two Washburn suspects facing felony theft charges for stealing historical artifacts worth more than $22,000. This is from the McLean County Historical Museum. But some of those items were a Nazi flag and pistol, along with Native American relics.
17: Oh.
19: So just the items that were taken. Kind of interesting.
17: Yeah, kind of wondering. It seems lately, and you know, I don't remember if you remember, Jessica, the story about the bell that was taken from a small town very near here as well. I mean, these are stories that I don't know why, but seem to be happening a lot lately. So.
18: Yeah, was that for Jessica? Sorry, I didn't.
17: Oh, yes. Yeah, it looks like we lost her.
18: We lost her? Okay.
17: She cut out. But again, you can hear Valley News Live 5, 5:30 and 6 tonight right here on WDAY. But yeah, that particular case where I believe someone cut up the bell intending to melt it down or something to that effect.
18: Yeah, I think it was scrap metal, right? Yeah. I just try to sell and get money, right? So
17: Yeah, I don't know why that stuff is happening. I mean, and in those cases, it's tragic because you have historical, one-of-a-kind artifacts in the case of the bell that are irreplaceable. You can't get that stuff back.
18: Absolutely not. Yep, so. You're right. All right, Terry, you still with us?
20: I am.
18: Okay, sorry about all the interruptions there. So we have Tara Harding here, Simply You Wellness. If the listeners remember, from about a month ago, I had Tara on, and she was talking about her clinic in Fargo that was opening up. Give us an update on that.
20: Yeah, so we are excited. We, the two providers, are in training, and we will be welcoming people in August 24th, so they can start booking now. No need to wait. For anyone who we had a little bit of a whole issue, as Blake knows, we day one walked in on August 3rd, and there was the middle of our waiting room dug up with a dirt pile to put some plumbing in. But I'm told as of today by the contractors that'll be taken care of, and we can welcome people in person on August 24th. So really exciting, especially with all the services we're going to bring, including, which there's a theme here, mental health services are needed now more than ever. And we're looking forward to being able to provide that and have some new therapies and new resources available for the Fargo area.
18: If you just want to just kind of maybe a refresher from your own last time, how is your clinic maybe a little bit different than traditional? I'm not criticizing any local healthcare. I go to them, but how is your facility maybe a little bit different than a Sanford or Essentia?
20: Yeah. So as private practice, we're able to do things a little bit different. The number one thing being time. We spend over an hour with our patients on that first visit. Follow-ups are 45 minutes. We just are able to give more time than what the, you know, traditional healthcare system is just allowed for whatever reason. We also we see all men. We talked a lot about men's health last time. So we do specialize in men's health, mental health, women's health, infertility. But we also kind of can do things outside the box. We're a nice blend of Eastern and Western. So we let the patient choose. That's the other big thing, is whatever route the patient wants, we go down that. We also tend to see the theme of, if you've been told everything's normal, your labs are normal, not sure what's going on here, and want a second opinion or a third or fourth opinion, that's what we also specialize in. We really have a different eye, different approach, different training, all evidence-based, but just kind of a different approach to healthcare that really puts that patient back in control of their health.
18: All right. So I think this is kind of a hot topic a little bit right now, but there's that Lindsay Clancy case going on, right?
20: And, let's keep the legal topic going, right?
18: Yeah, let's go. We're talking about murder case for a murder case for the last 2 hours. Let's keep this going, right? So, you know, if you can explain to the listeners, you know, well, male and female listeners, because the males generally have to live with the females that have the postpartum depression, right? So if you can explain warning signs and just kind of explain what to look for postpartum depression.
20: Yeah, absolutely. So the topic that's kind of going around with that, and even the Mandan case on the tragedy that happened last week, there's an overarching commonality here, and it's postpartum mental health crises. And that's one thing that we specialize in. Our providers also have advanced training in what's called Postpartum International. It's PSI. And what postpartum is, it affects 1 in 8. Just postpartum depression alone affects 1 in 8 women. But perinatal mental health includes much more than just depression. There's anxiety, OCD, bipolar, PTSD, psychosis, which is what they're talking about with the Lindsay case here. And I feel a big reason that this gets missed is because we all think this is someone who's sitting and crying and they can't get out of bed, when really this individual might be working, showering, breastfeeding, caring for multiple children, smiling in pictures, but yet severely struggling. So what we think it looks like and what it really is where the mishap happens. We know there's a huge wait to get into mental health services. Symptoms might develop during pregnancy or months after or even a year after. There really isn't just this immediate thing. It happens after birth. It's either there or it's not. That's not what it is. It really looks different on every female. We also know women might hide these symptoms because of shame or fear. If I tell someone, that equals I'm a bad mom. If I tell someone, I'm going to lose my other children. So what we really need to do, I think the takeaway here, is normalize talking to moms about this, talking in our friend and family group, our coworkers about this, repeated, not just one time. Are you okay? You're doing good? How's it going? We have to keep these conversations open, because I really believe a woman's ability to perform in motherhood, it is not a good reflection of what her mental health might be.
18: Sure. So to circle back a little bit to you are the husband, you are, you know, maybe a grandmother of the newly born child or grandfather, and you notice, you know, that mm-hmm. the mother is, well, some of the warning signs here. And tell me if I'm correct on these, and they should be, right, since you texted them to me. So,
20: yeah.
18: You're right. So rage, anxiety, intrusive thoughts, inability to sleep, not acting like herself, right? And so you see somebody experiencing those type of symptoms, and I should ask you this, Tara, how soon after the delivery of a baby does postpartum start and these symptoms maybe start?
20: Yeah, that's a great question. I think we all think it's going to happen right away or in those first few weeks. And the reality is it can happen months later. I forget what Lindsay's is here because, quite frankly, I just can't watch it with my heart. But 9 months, you know, to a year, it can go beyond 1 year. And so it's really when that mom feels it or when someone tells you they're feeling it, don't judge when it is. Take it serious because it could be, again, it could be that first week. It could be days, but it could be weeks to months later and even beyond that first year, unfortunately.
18: All right. And so you touched on this a little bit, but you are that partner, that family member. You notice those signs. What do you do?
20: Yeah, I think immediately get them in. So if there's ever any risk to themselves or to harming others, the ER. We've got to get them into the ER right away. I think what in the perfect world, there'd be this situation where we'd be developing a plan of care before it even happens, kind of like a birth plan. If everyone is familiar with that, those are usually laughed at because they usually don't go as planned. But I think having our postpartum plan in with that birth plan is really important. Who is our mental health go-to? Having those appointments set before, you can always cancel them, but having those check-ins and screens right away, we look at the first week and just as important as 6 weeks. So 6 weeks is traditionally when that female is going to go into the OBGYN, but yet that baby's being seen, you know, 2 days in, the first week in, 2 weeks in. So we've even gone as far as training our pediatric provider to be trained in by PSI and have postpartum training. I really think having that mom have checkups the same time baby has checkups should be a new standard of care. But having a call list, you know, who's our go-to? Who's our call list? Who's our therapy? Who manages medications? Who's checking on sleep? When are her follow-ups? Making sure she has follow-ups and kind of stepping in as a team for her. I know we're kind of talking about husbands and grandparents and spouses and friends and coworkers, but just having somebody that they can identify to go to ahead of time before they need it and having that plan in place.
18: Yeah, one thing that, and Ronnie, I'm curious of your opinion on this too, but one thing that really struck me there, Tara, was to have a plan in place, knowing this is a very real thing. And so have things kind of lined up before the delivery of a baby, right? I mean, why not be proactive on it? Like you said, Tara, you can always cancel, yes. Right? And so
20: you can always cancel.
18: And so I don't want to put words into your mouth, but is that

0: They test positive on it and no one does anything about it. So that is where we are different, is that we're taking those PHQ9s or we're taking the baby and the mom at the same time.
1: Can I stop you? Because I don't know what that is. I'm sure a lot of people listening don't. Yeah. What is a PHQ9, if I got that right?
0: It's called a PHQ9. It's probably the most common screener for anxiety and depression that is used in any traditional pediatric office, primary care office, OBGYN office. It's a very generic screener, like to screen for signs of anxiety and depression.
1: Okay.
0: So many women are seeing that when they go to their PCP or their pediatric provider's office, but nothing's being done when they test positive on it. And so we really got to take those serious. And I think as healthcare providers in general, this should all just be a wake up for all of us that we really need to start stepping in sooner.
1: And is that, and so your approach is obviously treating the patient individually, right? So there's this kind of standard where this is kind of what we do, and these are the time frames. And for your practice, it is just treating the patient and their needs each individually. Is that fair? And if you can explain how you do that.
0: I would say it's a good way to put it. We don't have these strict timelines on it. It's if you don't feel like yourself, that's when you come in. And if you have been struggling to feel like yourself for some time, you get in now. Like, no, don't wait no more. Don't put yourself off anymore. I want to add here too, if there's a female with a history of anxiety, depression, OCD, or any mental health before getting pregnant, that is really important to note too. And those individuals especially should have a whole team and those appointments made ahead of time. Or if they start having those symptoms during a pregnancy, make those appointments for postpartum sooner and right away, and not waiting just because society or whoever made these guidelines back in 1995 said wait 6 weeks. We don't need to do that anymore. We need to get you in sooner and get, you know, if you're not feeling like yourself, that's the day you make the appointment.
1: All right. And anything else on postpartum? Otherwise, my next question to you is, what other things are you seeing that are that would be valuable to the listeners? A postpartum is great. Schedule appointments before you deliver. Be cognizant of it. Don't wait 6 weeks, especially if you don't feel right. Anything else that you could share that you think is a good screening tool or a good treatment tool?
0: Yeah, I think just having conversations. The thing we do, we also encourage, you know, patients, what do you see on social media? You know, like TikTok, Instagram, Facebook, like what's trending for health topics out there? We're very up to date with those things. In fact, I'm out there on the socials. We talked about that last time too. I kind of blew up on TikTok. But I think the overall arching thing too is symptoms that once were like, not insomnia, weight gain. This is for men and women. I'm trying to speak to probably all of them now. But like, if you have concerns about your health, hormones, you know, there's a lot of advancements on hormones and up-to-date research saying, hey, these, you know, bioidentical hormones are safe. And you really should have conversations about being on them and not be scared of them anymore. There was a lot of studies that came out saying, oops, we made a mistake. Hormones are actually safe for you. So rehashing some of these conversations that no matter what age you are, if you're even 60s, 70s, honestly, I put my 90-year-old grandma on hormones. I think I shared that last time too, but
1: yeah,
0: it's not too late to reapproach your health no matter what age you might be. If you wake up every day and you're just not feeling well, no matter your gender, your age, I think that is the new healthcare model is saying, hey, let's take a look at what options might be available for you. You don't need to just keep going back the same thing that maybe hasn't been working.
1: No, that's a very good point. And I know you have many specialties, but one of your specialties is very clearly hormones, correct, Tara?
0: It is. Yes. Most certainly men, women, fertility, you know, whatever it might be. Yes. Hormones is our specialty.
1: So how do you test for that? How do you test somebody and be like, okay, your hormones are off? Is it a simple blood test? How do you know what's going on?
0: Yeah. Great question. So yes, we do a combination approach of hormones and testing them, but also I say we treat people on that paper. And so we talk to you, we do a head to toe. I will commonly hear or have patients crying and say, no one has ever asked me this questions. No one's ever given me this time. No one's ever talked about why I've had a runny nose, you know, for 5 years along with no libido and I'm losing hair, right? Like we go over every single system in your body on that first visit. And that's also really different, but hormones literally impact every organ in your body. There's not one organ that's not impacted by a hormone. So that's why we do that. So So it's very, it's a different approach. It's very, you know, like I said, we treat the people, not paper. We're talking about your symptoms and adjusting a lot of our treatments based on how you are feeling. And then we also use lab work beside that. It's not

0: just lab work. That's just a piece of the puzzle.
1: All right. And Renny, just so I can balance out my next questions here, how long, about two minutes here? Okay. So Tara, the hormone component, great. The postpartum, great. Anything else you think is a hot topic that you'd like to inform the listeners on?
0: Oh, gosh. I mean, I just really feel mental health in general has been consuming our souls. If anyone's on, I can't get onto the internet without seeing something about that.
1: Yep.
0: I think, you know, and that goes, you know, for men too, man. I come from the German land. I think Ronnie's from down by where I'm from. Iron Curtain land, right? We don't talk about our feelings. We don't talk about this. And a big reason that I started this practice was because I was also seeing being traditional or ways that we were trained kind of fail my farmers and fail my family and friends down there too, young people committing suicide. And I just think that we need to start normalizing, talking, hey, I'm not feeling good. You know, and you don't have to know what to do for that person, but just know where to point them. And I'm not saying that's just us, just really normalizing the mental health care conversation for men and women, for teens, high schoolers. There's so much pressure on them too. Getting them help sooner than later.
1: Tara, last minute peptides. What do you think? Yes, good, bad, otherwise?
0: Yes, good. I love. You know what? Don't be getting them out of your fitness trainer's trunk. They're going to be coming soon and doing it the right way. We love peptides.
1: All right, perfect. Thank you for coming on. And for those that have listened to her last time, listen to her today, you like what she has to say, you like her approach to traditional medicine, Simply You Wellness, right here in Fargo and also in Bismarck.
0: Yes, thanks for having me.
1: All right, thanks, Tara.

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5: From the Flagg Family News Center, I'm Chris Larson. A North Dakota lawmaker wants to put the brakes on new data centers across the state. Fargo Democrat Tim Mathern is proposing a one-year moratorium on data center licensing, along with a ban on public officials signing non-disclosure agreements with developers.
6: Essentially, it permits us to get into the next legislative session without things happening that might be troublesome for some communities.
5: Mathern says local communities need time to assess the impact on energy, water, and taxpayer dollars. The Otter Tail County Sheriff's Office is warning residents about a jury duty phone scam. According to our partners at Valley News Live, deputies said someone is calling people while claiming to be from the sheriff's office, telling them they've missed jury duty, have a warrant for their arrest, and need to pay over the phone to resolve it. The sheriff's office said it is a scam. Neither the sheriff's office nor the Fergus Falls Police Department will ask for payment, gift card information, banking information, or social security numbers over the phone. From the Flagg Family News Center, I'm Chris Larson. For more news, head to our websites or download our mobile apps. Have a great day.
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9: Partly cloudy skies through the evening hours with temperatures slowly falling from the 80s into the 70s and then bottoming out overnight in the low 60s under partly cloudy skies. And as we head into your Friday, look for partly cloudy start to the day and increasing clouds as a storm system approaches from the southwest. We'll have highs into the low 80s and winds out of the southeast at 10 to 20. And then a chance for showers and thundershowers comes in Friday night. From the WDAY Radio Skywatch Weather Center, I'm Chief Meteorologist Dean Wysocki.
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3: 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A reminder, by the way, show guest hosted by Blake Hanke today. And Blake, I know you've got one there in Harwood. There is a PetroServe USA
16: near you. Grabbing.
17: Boy, do we like their tax money, Ronnie. It is so busy there. And not to cut your segment off, but the food is good.
16: Yeah. Very great home-cooked meals, especially if you're in an area where there's a lot of construction going on. You got home-cooked meals all the time. I'm told by our station down the hall, Scott Hannon, that he raves about their caramel rolls.
17: I've had them there. I've had them. They're good. And don't forget free car wash Fridays.
16: Yes, yes. And make sure you sign up for PetroServe Rewards. It can save you money on things like fuel and other stuff. I mean, it's a great place to stop if you need to get fuel or just grab and go stuff or otherwise. There is one near you, PetroServe USA, helping America fuel better.
17: Perfect. All right. Well, our next guest, we have Haley Wilmer here, correct?
18: Hi.
17: All right. And Haley is with Red River Dance. And the reason Haley's on is I didn't realize, Ronnie, and I'll be real honest, I can't dance and I don't have a kid that dances.
16: Isn't it Blake Hankey, Lord of the Dance?
17: I can't sing or dance. And we found out the singing part earlier in the show. My friend Brady Woodard listening told me to keep going because I think he wants to make fun of me later. But in any event, what I found out through Nicole, who was on earlier, was that Red River Dance does a couple of really nice things for the community through a nonprofit. And Haley, I'd like you to touch on that if you would.
18: Yeah. So at Red River Dance, we are a nonprofit. So we offer classes through our outreach program. Right now, actually, we are accepting scholarships for families with low income. So they can apply for a scholarship to help pay for tuition during the year. We also have our Beyond Dance program that we started a few years ago, and that provides free dance classes to dancers with disabilities, which has been really cool. It's been fun to see that really grow and flourish. And we have community sponsors for that as well. And then we also provide free dance classes for children through Head Start also. So their school buses them to Red River Dance, and then we teach them dance in the mornings. And it's really fun to watch those kids come in too. So.
17: Right, right. So in like any kind of extracurricular activity, I don't even want to tell you what we pay in hockey for my son, right?
18: Yes, expensive.
17: I mean, I don't think my wife even knows half of what we pay. But anyways, it's a lot of money, right? And so, and dance, I understand, is also for the average family still pretty expensive. Not criticizing, it comes with the territory. Good product, you pay for what you get, right?
18: Yes, absolutely.
17: And so this gives kids that do not have the same benefits that other kids might still have the ability to dance.
18: Yes. And truly, like, when you see kids come into the dance studio, I mean, their whole demeanor, it changes. It affects their daily life. You know, they're going home and they're showing their parents what they're learning, and even going to school and showing their friends what they're learning, and it gives them good camaraderie, working on even just like regular daily life skills. Dance helps with so much of that too.
17: And so let's talk about then the Beyond Dance. And so again, program for children with disabilities. And how do you guys work with that, right? I mean, obviously, when I think of dance, I don't think of, and maybe this is my narrow-mindedness, but I don't think of a child with a disability, you know, because that's not what you see on TV, really, right? I mean, at least not what I see. So how do you work with that individual and give them, you know, confidence and the ability to dance?
18: Yeah, so it's really cool. Our instructors that work with our Beyond Dance program get trained within RhythmWorks. So our teachers are trained to work with dancers with disabilities, and RhythmWorks is a program that provides choreography, class, you know, lesson plans, things to do with individuals, even specific to Down syndrome, autism, cerebral palsy. We have dancers that come in with, you know, they're in a wheelchair or a walker. Another place that we partner with is Hope Inc. So like they come into, and it's really cool to see them light up, especially for recital, because they get to participate in recital.
17: Sure.
18: And just see the end product of them on stage, the audience is cheering for them. They're just having the time of their lives. And truly at Red River Dance, we believe that dance is for everyone. Whether you're an elite dancer, you're doing it for fun rec, or you're a dancer with disabilities. So truly watching those dancers shine is what it's all about.
17: So obviously that sounds, as we're talking here, I'm getting kind of some goosebumps as you're talking. It seems like incredible to have a child that maybe, you know, maybe didn't think they'd be able to dance or couldn't afford to dance, right? And then they get to through your programming. How does somebody help? help a disabled child or a child, a low income child?
18: Yeah, so we're always taking donations throughout the year. Another big thing for us is Giving Hearts Day. I know that's still kind of a ways away. We're actually gearing up for the kickoff for that, which is crazy. End of August, they have their kickoff for places in the area. But yeah, Giving Hearts Day is a big one. You can even, when you give money through that, you can earmark it for what you would like it to go towards as well, which is really special as well. But really, like, anyone can just donate. We sometimes get checks in the mail from people, or people will reach out and ask if they can give for specific things too, which is awesome. We also have families that will give like donations through Amazon because we have like our daily products that we get, like, you know, toilet paper, paper towels, cleaning supplies, all that stuff. You know, it adds up after a while. So
17: when you give a donation, just want to make it clear if someone's listening that wants to help. Mm-hmm. And so do they just mail the check to your address?
18: Yeah, they can do that. If they want to reach out first, they can email info@redriverdance.com or our executive director, who is more in charge of our scholarships and stuff like that. She's kind of more the finance person. It's alexis@redriverdance.com.
17: Okay.
18: And you can kind of get more information that way. You can also just go to our website and you can kind of look around at all the different things that we offer and all the different things that you can kind of give towards, and our sponsors page lists, you know, donors in our area that are already giving to us too. So.
17: Okay, I'm looking right now. So you're redriverdance.com.
18: Yes.
17: All right. No, I've got that. So let's transition here, but out of maybe the nonprofit sector, or what I was talking about, mm-hmm. into other programs you guys offer. I know, obviously Nicole was here, Nicole Bradell. I know her daughter's active in dance. I know her and her husband were in Wisconsin.
18: Yes.
17: I believe.
18: Yep.
17: So if you can explain some of the programming that you have.
18: Yeah. So we have a couple different areas that make Red River Dance what it is. So we have our Outreach and Beyond Dance program, which we already talked about. We have our recreational program, which is, it's more for fun. Dancers come and they take a weekly class and then they perform in the recital. And then we have our competition programs. So we have our Gem Lines, which is also more fun based. You kind of don't have to audition for it. You can just sign up and do it. And it gives kids that opportunity to experience the competitive world without the time commitment, without the huge financial commitment. That what next is our Red Lines. So our Red Lines is our more elite competitive team. You actually have to audition to be on that team. And they just do more competitions. Like you said, they just came back from Wisconsin Dells Nationals, where they placed first, which was really exciting
17: wow,
18: for them too.
17: Very yeah. good. Yeah.
18: Yeah. So it was a good year for them. But yeah, so I mean, like I said, there's kind of a little bit of everything. We even have adult classes too. So adults come on Wednesday nights to dance.
17: I was just going to ask if Ronnie and I can attend a class.
18: You can come take a tap class and adult ballet lyrical.
16: This old duffer could still learn how to dance. Wow.
18: You sure can.
17: Yeah. So probably not this kind of dance, but so Ronnie, I'd like to learn how to crip walk at some point in time. You know, 90s rap guy.
16: I
17: right?
16: was gonna say, what is that?
18: Yeah. You know, okay. We all do right. offer private lessons.
17: Okay,
18: if you
17: there
18: ever,
17: we go.
18: If you ever want to get a group in,
17: okay,
18: I've got instructors that can probably teach you how to do that.
17: Perfect. What about the other kind of dance I'd like to do? Is I'd like to learn how to like two-step country dance.
18: Yeah, it's so funny. We actually get a lot of people that ask for that.
17: Yeah.
18: We don't have anyone who is like, yeah, I do two-step. I teach that. But we have an instructor who does ballroom dance.
17: Okay.
18: So yeah. But we kind of do a little bit of everything. Wedding dances, you name it.
17: All right. So just so I get this straight, all the different programming you guys offer, we talked about Beyond Danced and then the Head Start program. We talked about some of the competitive programs and also adult dance.
18: Yes. Yes.
17: Okay.
18: That's all of it.
17: Wow.
18: We're kind of a melting pot of everything.
17: Absolutely. So you guys are busy over there. Is it 7 days a week kind of for you guys?
18: Yeah. So typically we have Friday, Saturday. There's not much going on besides private lessons. Sundays, our competitive dancers come and dance. And then throughout the week, we have our recreational and our competitive dancers dancing.
17: Okay. Mm-hmm. Great. Haley, hold on here. I'm going to get... who do we have, Ronnie? We have Kathy on.
16: Kathy Diekman, yes. Chahinka Bazoo. And I apologize, Kathy. I thought you were back from down under, but you're still down under.
19: I'm still down under. I'm having a great time in Australia. We talked about this last time, but Tom, my husband, gifted me with a trip to Australia. So we're having a good time. We're with friends who live here. And so they're showing us everything. And it's just glorious.
16: Fantastic. And of course, Chahinka Bazoo, always a great place to go. The summer, I know I hate to say this, we're on August 13th, but summer's going to wrap up eventually. But there's still plenty of time to go to Chahinkabazoo.
19: Yes, and talking about Down Under, you need not come to Australia to see the kangaroos, and there's still plenty of opportunity to get that behind-the-scenes walkabout with the roos, so you can have that special event for your family, experience for your family or work organization. Yes, we do stay open through most of October, but after Labor Day, our hours and days change, so make sure you check that out. And we're still open, you know, the Friday, Saturday, Sunday, but our hours shorten a little bit. And but we're here. And don't forget, we're here also what we would consider the off season. We're here for everybody, groups, special events, outreach. And don't, you know, we do a lot of that education. And so we just want to remember to remind folks to keep the zoo in mind year-round, not just for the summer season.
16: Yeah, get yourself a pass, and then you can support the zoo and the great animals and go anytime you want.
19: Exactly.
16: Fantastic. Kathy, thank you so much for talking us to us from Down Under.
19: You bet. Thank you so much. Have a great weekend.
16: You bet. Kathy Diekman, Chahinkabazoo, live. She is still visiting Australia, Blake.
17: Wow. Did I hear that right? You can do like a private tour and get behind the scenes of the animals?
16: You can. You just need to set it up with Kathy. But yeah, they show you the enclosures and how feeding the animals work. And you can interact with obviously some of the animals that don't have like long fangs and
17: sure.
16: You know,
17: well, I was going to ask that. Could I sign up some of my enemies for the tiger exhibit? Is that for the lion exhibit?
16: Well, the tiger and lion are not in there when you tour the enclosure for obvious insurance reasons. But yeah, I don't know. I mean, call Kathy. Who knows?
17: Yeah.
16: Yeah.
17: Perfect. All right. Well, Haley, back to you. Thanks for being patient there. So, question I've got for you: what you're talking about sounds great. How does someone register? They want to register for when does the season start? Yeah. How long does it go? Kind of explain that if you would.
18: Yep. So we're actually accepting enrollments right now. Our session starts on September 8th. So coming up here really soon. So you can enroll now. You can go to our website, redriverdance.com, and just click on the register. I think it says register now.
17: Yeah, I'm on it right now. It does. Top right corner, register here.
18: Yep. And so then you just fill out that form and then you can go into your parent portal and select whatever class you want to sign up for. The full session runs through December. We have a recital set for December 12th, which is exciting. That's when all of our rec classes and some of our competitive teams will perform. And yeah, we're going into our 49th season, which is kind of crazy to say.
17: Wow.
18: So yeah. Yeah.
17: Wow. And so is there, I know we talked to some about the programming, but if you wanted to do any kind of dance, you could do that either as a group or private, right? There's certain dances that maybe you guys don't offer in a group, but would offer privately.
18: Yeah. So we offer like pretty much any style you can imagine under the sun. But if you're looking for something more specific, you can always email and reach out. And what we do on our end is we kind of connect you with somebody and set up lessons in that sense. But as far as like our programming, we have ballet, tap, lyrical, jazz, contemporary, hip-hop, acro, I could go on, point.
17: Wow,
18: yeah.
17: Okay. And so of those, my dance knowledge is zero.
16: No samba or merengue, huh?
17: Yeah, not for me, Ronnie. But
18: we do have a teacher who teaches ballroom, on the schedule currently, but yeah. She does know how to do it. She's pretty cool.
17: Absolutely.
16: That's something I don't know. Hopefully my wife is that's something I would love to surprise my wife
18: with. Be a cute date night thing, wouldn't it?
16: Yeah.
17: That's what I was thinking, two-step, right? Just show up at a country bar and be like, oh, I know how to dance.
16: Right.
18: Surprise.
17: Exactly. Isn't that a good idea?
18: Yeah, it is.
17: Yeah. So that's why I asked about the two-step.
18: Yeah.
17: That's one of my ideas, right,
18: that's
17: Ronnie?
18: Great.
17: Yeah, just kind of surprise her, and then all of a sudden I'm spinning around the dance floor.
18: Oh, she'll love that. Yes, absolutely.
16: Just throw a little Choosin' Texas on and get out on the hardwood there. Yeah.
17: There you go.
16: Yeah.
17: There
18: so
17: you
18: impressive.
17: Go. Yeah. So you can help me with that. You can get me in there with the right people.
18: Yes, I can.
17: Okay. Well, we're going to talk after the show.
18: Sounds good. Yep.
17: So what does it look like for the family that wants to make this commitment? And I think we have 2-3 minutes left. So the family that wants to make this commitment, they say, yes, we want to do this.
18: Yeah.
17: How many days per week? How many hours per week? What's the travel like?
18: Yeah. So we're located in South Fargo, kind of just off the interstate, kind of by like the mall, West Acres. It's the opposite direction we were getting off of the interstate. So really, really nice location for people, easy to get to. It kind of depends on the age of your child. Younger children usually come once a week for one class. Older kids will kind of take multiple classes. What's nice about the way our schedule works is you could come take multiple classes on one day, which I know gets tricky for people because there's a lot of other stuff going on and kids are involved in a lot of activities. So, you know, you could do that. You could come multiple days a week. A lot of our tiny and petite classes are 40 minutes, which is great time for them. It's not too long. It's not too short. And then we have a lot of 55-minute classes, too.
17: Okay. Well, great. And this is going to the Wayback Machine, but I used to teach tennis and I used to teach youth tennis here in Fargo. And I will tell you, if you can just explain, because I've got personal perspective, but when you take a student in and they've got, I mean, ability zero, right? And then you see them, you know, develop and flourish. How does that make you feel as an instructor?
18: Yeah. So one of my favorite classes to teach is actually our creative movement, which is our 2 and 3-year-olds.
17: Okay.
18: They come in fresh, never being in a class before, never having a teacher, not knowing what direction means, all of those things. And watching them come from like day one coming in and potentially not being able to like leave their mom or dad, whoever's dropping them off, to then going into the room independently, doing all the songs with us, performing on stage. Like it is truly like the greatest joy to see that happen.
17: Yeah, absolutely. I think that's our I'm hearing the music.
16: 1 minute.
17: I'm hearing our music for the final minute. So just want to recap. Sounds like a great organization. If you want your child to get in dance, and if you the programming they have, the Beyond Dance programming, the low income programming, if you want to donate, sounds like they would great things over at Red River Dance.
18: Yes, thank you so much for having me.
17: All right, thank you.
18: Yes.

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11: A court appearance for an accused killer. I'm Lisa Lacera, Fox News. Luigi Mangione, the man accused of gunning down an insurance executive in Midtown Manhattan in 2024, is expected to plead guilty as early as tomorrow morning in the federal case against him.
12: Mangione is facing two federal interstate stalking charges resulting in Brian Thompson's death. He faces a maximum of life in prison. The trial is set to start in January.
11: Fox's Brian Yenes. Mangione has been charged in both state and federal court in New York and still faces the possibility of a trial in the state case. His state trial is set to begin September 8th, but under New York law, a state prosecution could be barred if the federal case is resolved first, but it's not automatic. A jury of 6 men and 10 women have been selected to hear the case against a former gang member accused of planning the killing of Tupac Shakur nearly 30 years ago. Opening statements expected to begin Monday. The Department of Justice says it's found a pattern of sexual abuse at two California women's prisons, the Central California Women's Facility in Chowchilla and the California Institution for Women in Chino.
13: The DOJ finding the California Department of Corrections and Rehabilitation and two specific prisons in the state violated female prisoners' 8th and 14th Amendment rights by failing to protect them from sexual abuse by staff. Officials giving California 49 days to implement mandatory recommendations at prisons, including expanded camera coverage and improved staff training.
11: Fox's Kristen Goodwin. The 5th U.S. Circuit Court of Appeals has restored several parts of a 2021 Texas election law that overhauled mail-in and assisted voting, overturning the block on those provisions issued by a lower court. Wall Street stocks rose to record highs. The Dow gained 69, the Nasdaq plus 214, the S&P up 50 points. The price of Brent crude, the international standard, fell 2.1%. 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
16: Ice Cube's Big 3 season is heating up, and it all comes down to this. 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
17: Yay!
11: Former Army private accused of setting a fire outside a federal building in Manhattan has appeared in court.
18: Andrew Arabaca entered a plea of not guilty to arson charges. He is accused of setting a fire outside the Jacob K. Javits Federal Building in Lower Manhattan in July. Prosecutors say Arabaca started planning his attack in January when he traveled to upstate New York and Pennsylvania to purchase a pellet gun, BB gun, and fireworks. They say he told investigators he had considered other locations in New York City before deciding on the employee entrance at 26 Federal Plaza. Surveillance video shows a man in a helmet lighting fireworks, pouring gasoline onto a stairwell and lighting it, then firing a BB gun before a security guard tackles him. In New York City, Tanya J. Powers, Fox News.
11: Arabaca is due back in court in December. A federal civil rights agency dropping a subpoena enforcement action against Nike over its hiring and diversity practices.
19: 7 months after the Equal Employment Opportunity Commission asked a federal court to force Nike to comply with a subpoena seeking information about its diversity, equity, and inclusion policies, the agency's backing off. In a court filing, the EEOC said Nike has now provided the requested documents and information. EEOC Chair Andrea Lucas launched the investigation herself in 2024 as part of her broader scrutiny of corporate DEI policies, alleging Nike discriminated against white employees. Nike declined to comment on the dismissal, but had argued in court the subpoena amounted to a fishing expedition. Carmen Roberts, Fox News.
11: The UK's recorded its hottest day of the year, with temperatures hitting 100.6 degrees Fahrenheit in West London. Britain and France experiencing their fifth heat wave of the year. Drought conditions are spreading, and authorities remain on high alert for wildfires. I'm Lisa Lacera. This is Fox News.
17: Are you a worrier? I know I can be. In the spring, any day that I'm not in the field means another sleepless night. I am Darren Hefty with Hefty Seed Company. Farming comes with enough worries. Your corn seed shouldn't be one of them. That's why we developed Hefty Brand 40 Series Corn. As the only corn in the industry recommended for planting in 40-degree soils, 40 Series Corn gets you into the field before anyone else. When the other guys are losing their sleep trying to get their crop in, well, my corn will already be in the ground. Plant early, sleep better with Hefty 40 Series Corn.
20: Partly cloudy skies through the evening hours, with temperatures slowly falling from the 80s into the 70s and then bottoming out overnight in the low 60s under partly cloudy skies. And as we head into your Friday, look for partly cloudy start to the day and increasing clouds as a storm system approaches from the southwest. We'll have highs into the low 80s and winds out of the southeast at 10 to 20. And then a chance for showers and thundershowers comes in Friday night. From the Flag Skywatch Weather Center, I'm Chief Meteorologist Dean Wysocki.
21: He's here. Now, broadcasting from the underground command post, deep in the bowels of a hidden bunker, somewhere under the brick and steel of a nondescript building, we've once again made contact with our leader, Mark Levin.

0: lot of these donors to these organizations, who they pay these people, and Republicans too, $250,000 a speech. Can you believe that? Well, it's true. Let's go to the top. Cut 11, please. Go.
1: Part of the pain of this moment, Stacey, is...
0: Hold on. You got to hold your nose. I mean, my voice isn't the most harmonious in the world. This I know, and I'm proud of it regardless. But it's not that.
2: You know, part of the pain of this, Stacey, is...
0: She's in terrible pain. Poor woman. She lost a presidential election through a phony nomination process. She didn't have to run in a single state in a primary.
2: You know, part of the pain of all this, Stacey, it's the white supremacists here. You know, but for a misogynist, it's white supremacists.
0: White supremacists? How about non-white Islamists? Is that a pain to anybody? I wonder how many of those Islamists vote for women. How many? Go ahead.
1: Leaders who are pushing this kind of this narrative about who is a legitimate American citizen
0: among Americans. Excuse me. Who is pushing a narrative about who is a legitimate American citizen? What is she talking about? Birthright citizenship? Birthright citizenship. Let's stop playing games. If these various manufactured laws and so forth and so on resulted in the birth of future Republicans, are you kidding me? They'd be opposing it every step of the way. Every step of the way. So these people want abortion on demand, and they got it in Massachusetts the other day. It's disgusting. Right up to the minute before birth. Right up to the minute before birth. That's infanticide, okay? That's what that is. Bye.
2: But when it comes to the birthright citizenship of the children of foreigners, boy, they'll defend that right to the hilt, right to the kid. It pains me.
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5: A court appearance for an accused killer. I'm Lisa Lacera, Fox News. Luigi Mangione, the man accused of gunning down an insurance executive in Midtown Manhattan in 2024, is expected to plead guilty as early as tomorrow morning in the federal case against him.
6: Mangione is facing 2 federal interstate stalking charges resulting in Brian Thompson's death. He faces a maximum of life in prison. The trial is set to start in January.
5: Fox's Brian Yenes. Mangione has been charged in both state and federal court in New York and still faces the possibility of a trial in the state case. His state trial is set to begin September 8th, but under New York law, a state prosecution could be barred if the federal case is resolved first, but it's not automatic. A jury of 6 men and 10 women have been selected to hear the case against a former gang member accused of planning the killing of Tupac Shakur nearly 30 years ago. Opening statements expected to begin Monday. The Department of Justice says it's found a pattern of sexual abuse at 2 California women's prisons, the Central California Women's Facility in Chowchilla and the California Institution for Women in Chino.
7: The DOJ finding the California Department of Corrections and Rehabilitation and 2 specific prisons in the state violated female prisoners' 8th and 14th Amendment rights by failing to protect them from sexual abuse by staff. Officials giving California 49 days to implement mandatory recommendations at prisons, including expanded camera coverage and improved staff training.
5: Fox's Kristen Goodwin. The 5th U.S. Circuit Court of Appeals has restored several parts of a 2021 Texas election law that overhauled mail-in and assisted voting, overturning the block on those provisions issued by a lower court. Wall Street stocks rose to record highs. The Dow gained 69, the NASDAQ plus 214, the S&P up 50 points. The price of Brent crude, the international standard, fell 2.1%. 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
10: Partly cloudy skies through the evening hours with temperatures slowly falling from the 80s into the 70s and then bottoming out overnight in the low 60s under partly cloudy skies. And as we head into your Friday, look for partly cloudy start to the day and increasing clouds as a storm system approaches from the southwest. We'll have highs into the low 80s and winds out of the southeast at 10 to 20. And then a chance for showers and thundershowers comes in Friday night. From the Flag Skywatch Weather Center, I'm Chief Meteorologist Dean Wysocki.
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0: Anyway, no, you should be proud. It's tough to be a lawyer. It's tough to become a lawyer, so forth and so on. All right, let's get back to this stuff. Now, you're very, and I'm going to say, I'm going to call you a righteous Gentile. And what that means when a Jew says that is you're a non-Jew who is supportive of Judaism, and I might add Christianity, the Judeo-Christian yep. belief system, but you have the courage to speak out and defend Jews. You're a tiny, tiny, tiny fraction of a 1% of the world population. And so it's so important that the Jim Jordans of the world speak out. You know what I mean, right?
1: Oh, yeah. No, I've been to Israel. I've probably been to Israel 6 times, and I tell people the miracle that is the state of Israel. What happened in 48, no one thought could happen. What happened then in 67, 73, how they've come back since October 7th. I mean, it's an amazing country, and there are all kinds of reasons why America should be the best friends with Israel. There are religious, Judeo-Christian reasons. There are just the sort of the common values. They're a democracy. We're a democracy. And then finally, there's the cultural reasons that we share so much in common. And strategic reasons, militarily. So, yeah, we need to be friends with Israel.
0: Don't hang up. I want to carry you through the next segment. It's not like we get you that often, so it's a real treat. Don't hang up. We're on with Chairman Jim Jordan. We'll be right back.
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6: The U.S. will come out stronger. I'm Lisa Lucera, Fox News. That's Vice President J.D. Vance's take on the Iran conflict. He predicts the Strait of Hormuz will be open and oil and gas prices will stabilize, but he tells Fox's Will Cain.
7: The Iranians sometimes make commitments that they don't honor. They make a deal, they don't honor the deal.
6: The goal of the conflict, he says, is ensuring Gulf countries can send oil and gas to the world economy and ensuring Iran never gets a nuclear weapon. This says the Pacific-based aircraft carrier USS George Washington is heading toward the Middle East as reports have emerged of mental health and supply issues aboard the long-deployed USS Abraham Lincoln. Lincoln has been deployed a record-setting 240 days. A guilty plea expected tomorrow from Luigi Mangione in the federal case, accusing him of stalking and killing the UnitedHealthcare CEO outside a hotel in Midtown Manhattan in December 2024.
8: Mangione faces two federal interstate stalking charges resulting in the death of United UnitedHealthcare CEO Brian Thompson in 2024. A senior Justice Department source tells Fox News there is no plea deal and the DOJ is seeking the maximum penalty of life in prison without parole. In other words, Mangione is expected to plead guilty tomorrow without anything promised in return.
6: Fox's Brian Yenis have been had in federal court. Mangione also faces state charges, but under New York state law, a state prosecution could be barred if the federal case is resolved, though it's not automatic. Fire crews in central England battling several fires after the UK recorded its hottest day of the year. The fires across the West Midlands burned several homes to the ground, and a fire official says they have been one of the most significant incidents the region's fire service has ever dealt with. Britain is experiencing its fifth heat wave of the year, with the first recorded in May. 2026 has now had a record 4 days with temps of nearly 97 degrees or more. 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
10: Partly cloudy skies through the evening hours with temperatures slowly falling from the 80s into the 70s and then bottoming out overnight in the low 60s under partly cloudy skies. And as we head into your Friday, look for partly cloudy start to the day and increasing clouds as a storm system approaches from the southwest. We'll have highs into the low 80s and winds out of the southeast at 10 to 20. And then a chance for showers and thundershowers comes in Friday night. From the Flag Skywatch Weather Center, I'm Chief Meteorologist Dean Wysocki.
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2: It's time for the Richeson Report, your ag weather focus on the field with North Dakota State climatologist Darrell Richeson.
3: Our average high and low temperatures are starting to drop. We're really at the point now that any day with a high in the 80s would be considered above average. I mention that because although our temperatures will be on a roller coaster of up and down, if you take the next couple of weeks as a whole, we'll probably continue to be above average, just nowhere near like it was back in July. Therefore, it may not feel like we're above average, but overall, it appears we will be. Yet again, it will not be consistent like it was in July. The past couple of summers, one of the main concerns was getting enough growing degree days to finish the crops. This year, it's just getting rain.
2: That's the Richeson Report, your focus on the field with North Dakota State climatologist Darrell Richeson. 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The flag. It's 7 o'clock.
4: Looking at what's next, I'm Lisa LaSera, Fox News. The Justice Department is responding after a federal judge dismissed its anti-Semitism case against Harvard University.
5: A U.S. district judge in Boston ruling the Justice Department's lawsuit claiming Harvard University failed to protect Jewish and Israeli students from harassment failed to show an ongoing violation of federal civil rights law. The government suing in March, alleging the school was in violation of Title VI of the Civil Rights Act of 1964. Harvard denying the claims, calling the suit retaliatory. The judge finding the government's complaint, which focused mostly on several incidents alleged in March of 2025, was too isolated and episodic. The DOJ says it disagrees with the ruling and is assessing next steps, stressing it's actively investigating anti-Semitism nationwide.
4: Fox's Christian Goodwin. A judge has dismissed the years-long case against six Nevada Republicans who were accused of submitting a fake certificate that falsely declared Donald Trump the winner of the state's 2020 presidential election. State Attorney General Garen Ford, who was running for governor, says he plans to appeal. Vice President J.D. Vance predicting the Strait of Hormuz will be open and the U.S. will be stronger once the Iran conflict is over. He tells Fox's Will Cain.
6: We have a lot of tools at our disposal to compel action.
4: Vance says one of the main goals is to make sure Iran never has a nuclear weapon. Meanwhile, the Pacific-based USS George Washington has become heading towards the Middle East to replace the USS Abraham Lincoln, as reports have emerged of mental health and supply issues aboard the Lincoln. An Alabama man has been put to death for the 2021 rape and murder of a 5-year-old girl in the last of three executions in one day. Earlier, Tennessee and Oklahoma put inmates to death within 30 minutes of each other. The Tennessee man was executed for killing a maid at a motel in 1985. The Oklahoma man for killing his girlfriend in 2003. 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